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13: 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And now, the winds are picking up. 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They're being told, everyone head for the lake. This is spreading faster than anyone expected. They're telling us to head for the lake now. Flames are leaping from rooftop to rooftop. The sky is glowing. There's embers falling like rain. We'll keep you informed.
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0: Radio's MonsterCast begins right now. How the heck are you? I am Mark Walters, filling your prescription for freedom today and every day on hundreds of radio stations around the nation. Greg in Dallas, Texas, how you doing here? I'm in the Carr Firearms Group studios here at the Mothership. How you doing, my brother?
1: Not too bad, man. Try not to sweat my butt off over here. It's hot.
0: Yeah, it's hot here, too. You sent it here, that's for
1: sure. Yeah, pushed it your way.
0: That's okay. All right, well, I got to tell you, guys, we have a lot to talk about. It's been a very, let's say, historic 2 weeks for the Second Amendment. We've got a powerhouse lineup for you today. We've got Jared Yanis from Guns and Gadgets for the hour, followed by John Comerford. We're going to replay my interview with him on Friday in the first half hour. We're going to stay live with you on the stream during that and comment throughout. And then that'll be followed by Cam Edwards and, of course, a classic Armed American Radio Roundtable. All right, Greg, let's get started. Tell people where they can watch and listen, and we'll get going with Jared Yanis, buddy.
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0: That'll do it. Jared Yanis, my brother from another mother, looking good on camera, my man. How you doing? And boy, I'm going to tell you, ladies and gentlemen, Jared's going to sound like he's sitting in the room with you, too. How you doing, Jared? Welcome in, man.
2: I'm good, guys. Thank you for having me. And technology is amazing, isn't it?
0: Yeah, and you know, come to think, we've had this technology for a long time, and we just haven't been using it. But we are using it with you today, and Jared is in the studio equipment with us. Jared, it's been, I was thinking about this before the show, before you and I were just talking. Historic, yes, but is it as historic as Bruin decision in 2022? Here's why I say no, only because Bruin set the stage for what happened right over these last 2 weeks, didn't it?
2: Yeah, I agree. Bruin is the one that fractured the foundation of gun control, and the decisions we've had here in the last 10 days have further widened those cracks. But no, Bruin in 2022 set the stage. Without Bruin, none of this happens the last 2 weeks.
0: Right. Yeah, and guys, I know, if Jared, let me put it this way. When I look back, and I love to look back, because looking back, hindsight is always 2020 in vision, in the, you know, high definition vision in the rearview mirror, as we always say. I knew Bruin was going to have a huge impact the moment the decision came down. Did you think it would be this big? Hard to look down the road. I didn't see a Hamani case coming. I didn't see a Wolford case coming. We didn't know what the Supreme Court was going to do. Now we're setting the stage. The stage is set for an assault weapons ban. That's ginormous.
2: Yeah, when the decision in Bruin dropped, I remember specifically I was at Gun Con on range day, and I ran out into a field and went live and started reading the opening of the decision. And I said to my audience, like, this is a game changer. We haven't had a decision like this. I mean, I think Bruin was even stronger than Heller, the way it was worded. And I knew we were going to have some major victories down the road. I honestly, like most Americans, thought it'd be a little sooner. But the Supreme Court does what the Supreme Court does, and they're very slow for a reason. You know, they want the lower courts to go through the process. But we're starting to see the fruits of that now. And unfortunately, I think we're going to have some cases that are GVR'd here in the next couple days. But definitely Bruin and before that, Heller set the stage to where we are right now.
0: Yeah. Now let's talk about Heller too, because we can't make a comparison to Bruin without really going back to Heller and even McDonald, because that 1-2-3 punch that was Heller in 2008, McDonald in 2010, and then of course Bruin in 2022. All of those three things fit together, and it almost makes the justices look absolutely brilliant.
2: Yeah, if it makes them look brilliant. It's like Legos. They're building blocks. You had Heller that set the stage, McDonald, which forced the states to follow along, and then now you got Bruin, which is now we're on that top level where things start to get clearer. You can start to see the model you're building is starting to take shape. We do have some finishing touches. We have to put the icing on the cake in some areas, but I think it's coming, and there's really nothing the anti-gun crowd can do to stop it. And you see them reacting the last 10 days, and it's hilarious. And I'm glad they're reacting the way it is, because they've had free reign for far too long.
0: So question for you then becomes, what next Now, before we get into all of the details, guys, I'm talking with Jared about this because I'm setting the stage for the subsequent segments that we've got coming up. This was the setup. And it like I said, and as you responded, this just came together perfectly. And I think with an assault weapons ban case now you're looking at, to me, I'll use the baseball analogy, that's going to be a grand slam, brother. All right, we know it's coming. It's 4 years down the pike. And while we've all complained that it hasn't gotten here yet, I'm not, as I look at this now, it relaxes me a little bit, going, oh, it's beginning to become clear to me. 4 years is not a long time when you're looking at building precedent. So
2: yeah.
0: Is it just us being a little overly anxious because we want everything yesterday? Let's be real. We do.
2: Yeah, that's a big part of it. Americans know that our rights have been trampled on for, 90 years, especially when you're talking the NFA. So we want it fixed immediately. It was wronged immediately. We want it fixed immediately. And unfortunately, our founders didn't set the system up that way. Otherwise, every time you have a new president, you would lose or regain rights. And that's just not how it works. We don't get our rights from government. We all know that. I think ultimately we're going to have a hardware case with rifles and magazines. Although I'm going to bounce something off you. I had a conversation with somebody in Washington, D.C. the other day when I was doing some interviews. And this came across and it caught me off guard. And now this is kind of changing my thinking. We don't have a 6-3 Supreme Court. We have a 3-3-3 split on that Supreme Court.
0: Let's talk
2: and
0: about that.
2: And when you think of it that way, it makes sense now why they're kind of kicking things down the line. Because if they don't have enough to win the case, they're certainly not going to conference it or issue cert. And that makes a little more sense now when you look at it that way. So it's going to come down to the attorneys writing the questions that are in these cert petitions to make sure they are rock solid. And even Justice Thomas in his concurrence with Haimani said that about the Commerce Clause. He gave us the roadmap, but it's going to come down to an attorney or attorneys writing that lawsuit so that it's bulletproof when it does get to the Supreme Court.
0: Let's go 3-3-3 again. No, we don't have enough time in this segment, but I'm going to go here since you did. One of the things I wanted to talk with you about today, and I did a fairly deep dive on the dissents and, of course, a good solid hour on the majority opinion by Alito in Wolford. And one of the things I noticed is, which ties in really well with what you just said, because I wasn't expecting to hear that from you. That's kind of why I chuckled. Barrett's concurrence, to me, when I read the every word of that concurrence, as I read it a second time, a third time, a fourth time, it started getting clear to me what Barrett was doing, I think, was setting the stage for future litigants to know that she is a safe and sound Second Amendment vote. Why do I say that? Because predominantly the reason being is all she did in that concurrence was agree with the majority opinion by Alito. And to me, it seemed that she was just simply reiterating everything that he said. And when I question why, it seems to me as if she's saying, guys, I'm solid. It's not me. It's Roberts. Okay. Did you pick anything up like that from her?
2: Yeah, it was an interesting read. Like you, when I read it, I was pretty much saying, all right, there's got to be something here. There's got to be meat and potatoes because she's reiterating everything we just read in the previous 30 pages.
0: Right.
2: But there was really nothing outstanding. Like when you read Ketanji's, we know why she wrote it, right? She went the complete opposite of the Constitution, shocker. But yeah, when I read Amy's concurrence, I didn't really understand why she did it other than maybe to get her name out there, like you said, because a lot of people have been questioning that pick as far as being, is she really a constitutionalist? Is she an originalist? And how does she view the second? Because she's kind of let us down sometimes. So maybe she's trying to, I don't know, get back into the fray or save a little face. And maybe it's a hint going into the next term here.
0: Yeah, I got to be honest with you. I'm thinking the same thing. It was an interesting read to me at first. I thought, why didn't she just say I concur or not say anything at all? Because she concurred. It was strange. Guys, when we come back, we're getting ready to take our first break. And I know those of you that are watching on the streams, we'll have a couple issues fixed for you here shortly, hopefully during the break. But when we come back, we've got three more segments with Jared Yanis. We were going to take a really deep dive into this majority opinion. And I also want to talk with Jared about the Ketanji Brown dissent. and some of what she said, and we'll make some comparisons to her dissent in Hamani as well. We'll be back right after this.

0: Armed American Radio listeners, you already know the name. 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
0: 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Welcome back to the show. Yeah, welcome back to the show. Mark Walters filling your prescription for freedom today and every day. Good heavens, ladies and gentlemen. Historic week, Greg, in Dallas, Texas. It has been absolutely mind-boggling. And you know the whole live radio thing, guys. Sometimes things just don't go the way you want them to go when you're live. But we have a great program lined up for you today. Jared Yanis is joining us. We'll be back with Jared in just a moment. Greg in Dallas, Texas, if you would tell everybody that we're restarting, please, over on those platforms. And I've got to knock a couple things out, and yep, we're going to go right back to Jared.
2: Sure, no problem.
0: Guys, we'll be right with you. And Jared Yanis, welcome back in, my brother. How are you?
3: I'm good, brother. How are you?
0: I'm doing good. I'm doing good. Radio is fine, but we've had an issue with the stream, so we're restarting that stream, and hopefully we'll be good to rock and roll. So, Jared, let's talk a little bit more about, let's take a deeper dive into where we were previously. Let's now talk about, we mentioned Amy Coney Barrett and that weird concurrence that to me, and I think you agreed with me, was basically a setup that I'm a solid vote. You agree with that?
2: Yeah, yeah.
0: All right, let's flip the script now, and let's go over to, if we will, Ketanji Brown, who made a fool of herself now in two opinions. This is the stupidest woman. She is a historic embarrassment to this court, an absolute historic embarrassment to this court. And she will. This is not going to age well for her. Yet in both of her dissents, in Hamani and
2: Wolford.
0: Wolford. In both of them, she absolutely acknowledged and recognized the precedent that Bruin had set, then went off the rails. In this case, she made the stupidest comment I've ever heard a Supreme Court justice make in a dissent when she flat out said, hey, guess what? Yeah, I respect the precedent set in Bruin, but I don't agree with Bruin. Bruin was wrong, telling us that we know that she wants to wipe Bruin out if given that opportunity, but not only wipe it out if given that opportunity, worse than that, she is saying that what the majority did was stopped future legislatures from being able to interest balance, which is what exactly what Bruin stopped. So we now know where she's coming from. You have a Second Amendment right, but in the interest of public safety, we should be allowed to curtail that right, correct?
2: Yeah, you know, one thing I found when reading her, both her concurrence, albeit, you know, not really concurrence in Hamani a week before last, and then this week here with the Wolford Lopez case, she's laying the blueprint for gun control moving forward. And guys and gals, it's imperative that we do not let that makeup of the court change. If we get a couple Democrat presidents, Ketanji Brown Jackson, what she said in these last two decisions will come to light. They will get rid of Bruin. What do I mean? In Hamani, where she agreed that Hamani won the case and the government didn't approve that he was, you know, dangerous to anybody while he was carrying, if he was under the influence of marijuana while he was carrying, they couldn't prove any of that, right? But she said, yeah, I agree. However, I think we should be going back to the means and scrutiny decisions. We need to have that interest balancing, and Bruin got it wrong. And that should be a red flag for everybody. Yeah, she's that one person chirping, and she's a moron. We all agree, right? When it comes to the people on the court, she can't say what a woman is, right? But she laid the groundwork, man. And then when you move forward to this past week with Wolford versus Lopez, she wrote the dissent that Sotomayor agreed with.
0: Correct.
2: And she basically said the same thing. We have it wrong in Bruin. In fact, this vampire rule isn't a Second Amendment case at all. It's a property rights case. And forever, the governments, the state governments, were able to decide property right laws, and we should let them do it. It's not really a Second Amendment thing. So she's laid the groundwork twice now in two decisions when it comes to the Second Amendment. She says the same thing in both of them, basically. And it's very, very imperative that we do not let that makeup change. How do we do that? We have to get out and vote. Gun owners have to vote. Yeah, we feel let down, right? Yes, we feel disenfranchised. That's what they want. That's what they depend on. And we can't let that happen because the writing's on the wall.
0: Yeah, and it's not just what they want and what they depend on. It's the path that they're leading or trying to lead us down. And they do it on a multi-pronged approach. They do it by using the media. They do it by using their loudmouth politicians. They do it by using social media. It's a multi-pronged approach. It's a constant attack on our rights. And it's all by design, ladies and gentlemen. Every word they say, every post they put up, every dollar bill spent by groups like Moms Demand Action and all of Bloomberg's organizations, Every Town for Gun Safety, the Giffords, it doesn't matter who it is, Jared. It makes no difference who it is. They're all working together in conjunction. And let me read, ladies and gentlemen, for you, just to put a exclamation point on this. I respectfully dissent because the majority has failed to do so here, and its analysis and conclusion only further bind the hands of modern legislatures attempting to balance and protect their residents' interests. Binding the hands of modern legislatures is what they intend to do down the road. That's what she's angry about. Now, let's tie that to what actually happened in the case, Jared. Explain binding the hands. In the Hawaii case, the vampire decision here, where she wrote this in Wolford, the interest balancing Bruin put a stop to, she's telling us that she would have agreed, or did agree, in fact, with the spirit of Aloha, which said our 200-year history prior to the United States, spirit of Aloha since King Kamehameha, she agreed with that. Shouldn't that scare everybody listening?
2: Absolutely should. She said that these states should be able to. So for those listening, if you're not you don't understand how this works, throughout the history of this country since the founding, a business open to the public, you got in basically on an implied license or an implied invitation. According to this scholar, Ketanji Brown Jackson, she wants to flip that on the head, where you need express written consent that you can come into my business with a blue hat on, or in this case, a concealed carry firearm with or without a license. And she said it numerous times. This isn't a Second Amendment case. She doesn't see it that way. She sees it as, we, the people, should let government decide who we let into our businesses. That's what it came down to. She wants big government to tell you, the business owner, who you get to let come in your business and why. And with that type of understanding, if that were ever to happen, there is not a single right that would be safe in our Bill of Rights, because they could just redefine everything.
0: Of course. So that begs other questions, because when she looked at this and approached this as a property rights issue, where, again, the what she was talking about, ladies and gentlemen, specifically, as Jared was just pointing out, is having to say it's okay to do this. The state's assumption here that she agreed with was, you don't have this right unless they tell you you do on your private property. They have to expressly tell you that. The decision in Wolford said, no, that's backwards. The state can't do that. It's presumed open to the public. Because it's open to the public is allowed if they don't want someone to come in with something. So Hawaii flipped that script, Jared. And what she was telling us was, going forward, and I'm going to have to tease that because we're getting ready to take a break. When we come back, you just hit the nail on the head. None of our rights are safe. So let's make a comparison about some of our other rights and think if she would apply that same logic. Because if she does, she's more than stupid. She's incredibly dangerous. And we'll be back with Jared Yanis right after this, guys. Don't go away.

0: HRN News, I'm Mary Rose. Tensions continue to flare as the U.S. and Iran exchange strikes in the Persian Gulf. Iran launched attacks on Tehran and Kuwait following U.S. strikes in the further test of the fragile ceasefire agreement signed by both countries. The attacks come after U.S. forces carried out a second wave of strikes against Iran in response to Iranian drones targeting ships in the Strait of Hormuz. TSA is breaking to screen nearly 19 million air travelers across the 4th of July holiday period. A TSA senior official says security checkpoints are fully staffed and prepared to welcome these travelers and handle the large passenger volumes during the June 30th through July the 6th period. The highest traffic is expected on July the 2nd. This is SRN News.
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7: 10. I hurt my back several years ago, went into the VA, they poked me a couple of times and said, oh, you're fine. 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
5: 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You can point your Patriot mobile phone at that Blackout Coffee QR code and get some of the best coffee you've ever had in your life. Greg in Dallas, Texas, this is when I always ask you, how many cups of coffee do you think I had today?
15: I'm going to go with three.
5: I made a pot. It was 48 ounces in a pot.
15: Right.
5: And I had, I don't know, I kind of lost track of how many I had. But it's very good, ladies and gentlemen. And I was just notified yesterday by email that my next round is on its way. You could do the same thing, blackoutcoffee.com, blackoutcoffee.com. Jared Yanis, welcome back in, my brother. Guns and Gadgets, let's get that out of the way for all of our listeners around the nation on hundreds of radio stations. Jared, you can be found at Guns and Gadgets, and you're pushing a million, man. I hope we can help you get that mark, man. That'd be quite the milestone, wouldn't it?
16: Oh, man, it's a goal. We'll see if the overlords at YouTube ever let it happen. But I'm humbled, you know, to be where I'm at and to do what I love.
5: Yeah, well, the overlords of, I don't know if it's YouTube, I don't know, it could very likely be the NSA. You never know, because when we push out, you know, National Rifle Association is sponsoring the program. We had a big night, and, well, we have audio issues on the stream. There's nothing I can do about that. So we're going to sync the audio up with the recording of the show today for you guys. That's why you're getting it. You'll see it tomorrow. All right, back to this nonsense for Ketanji Brown. I closed that last segment out with, this makes her very dangerous. Not just an idiot, Jared. Because will she apply? Now, remember, we've got two decisions from her saying basically the same thing in two different types of cases. Would she apply that logic on a Fourth Amendment case, a First Amendment case, a 13th Amendment case, a 19th Amendment case, a Fifth Amendment case? Where does it stop? Because that logic that she's applying, she can take to anything.
16: Absolutely. I just put out a video on her dissent so that people really understand what's in it. And I said right in the video, she needs to do a couple things to include go back to law school, read the Constitution, read the Bill of Rights, and then quit the bench because she's a moron. But using what she said in these two decisions, one a concurrence, the other a dissent, using her thought process, literally, she would be able, if they had a majority, we could be looking at scenarios where, you know, you could still have free speech, but you can't say anything political in this public building unless the owner gives you a written permission slip to speak about politics. That's the exact same analogy that she's using here for the Second Amendment and carrying to defend yourself, your community, your life in some place open to the public. You know, our founders never intended that. If you know anything about history, like most of your listeners and viewers know, that's not how it was back then. The court in Bruin brought it back or tried to bring it back to the founding, and she's trying to do everything but follow the Constitution.
5: All right, now let's talk about, again, a great point, as always. Let's talk about bringing it back to the Constitution. Let's go back to the first segment when we opened up this discussion, the framework that was laid out. We talked about how it developed and how long it's taken to do so. We started with Heller in 08. That gave us, you know, the right to carry, the right to own a gun. Heller was about Dick Heller's right to have a gun in his home inside Washington, D.C. Didn't have to keep his guns in Virginia, et cetera. Scalia didn't go as far as I would have liked to have gone. However, in hindsight, I know why he didn't do that. He stayed within the guardrails. We don't want liberal justices going outside the bounds either. And we would complain and moan and groan if they did that. So I understand that. Then you take the 2010 McDonald case. Now it's incorporated to the states through the 14th Amendment and the Due Process Clause. Hawaii tried to get around that. That's how important McDonald was, because Hawaii was trying to ignore McDonald as well, not just Bruin, by doing what they wanted to do. Then comes Bruin. Then comes these cases. So we've got this perfect setup going forward. However, I don't know if it's enough, because as you said, going back to the original intent of the Constitution, do we need something else? I guess what I'm trying to say here is, Bruin has laid that framework that I think is all-encompassing. I don't know that there would be another case that Bruin would not apply to when Bruin plainly says we have to go back to the history. Help me out with this one. Do we need another case?
16: You know, I don't think so, because the way it's written, or the way it was finalized in Bruin reiterating Heller, like, that is the test. And if all the courts in the nation simply utilize that test,
5: we can't lose.
16: The problem is these justices at the state level and at the federal level who just want to do whatever their appointed party tells them to do, or keep that agenda flowing at all costs. That's the problem. And in some cases, you can vote them out in some parts of the country. In other cases, you can't. But it's coming down to the way it was set up. The first three words, we the people. We are responsible for where the country is now. We are responsible for fixing it as well. We can't just take a step back and say, you know what, NRA, SAF, GOA, FPC, they'll all take care of it for me. I'm just going to watch on the sidelines. Can't do that, guys and gals. If you haven't seen anything going on in the last 8 years, 9 years, that should prove it for you. The more we get involved, the better our outcome will be.
5: Yeah, and you know, the reason I think about that is because when we had Heller, I didn't foresee a McDonald.
16: No.
5: After McDonald, I thought, wow, that's a 1-2 throat punch. Heller pretty much said what we needed it to say. It wasn't until the anti-gunners began abusing Heller and working around Heller that we had to get more creative. Now we knew we needed another case. That's why I asked that about Bruin, because Bruin seems like, as you said, as long as the lower courts are playing by the rules, Bruin lays it out.
16: Right.
5: But we know they're not going to play by the rules. And if we frame it this way, Hawaii tried to get around Bruin. New York tried to get around it, and it didn't work. How are they going to try to get around it again? That's the next question, because as our good friend Alan Gottlieb says, their creativity knows no bounds. But I think you'll agree with me, they will try, will they not?
16: Absolutely. In the video I put out today about Ketanji's dissent, she just laid the groundwork. They're not going to say they're regulating guns, they're regulating, you know, privacy rights, or they're regulating property rights, or they're just changing how public buildings are viewed.
5: That's endless.
16: How they're going to do it. That's exactly right. That's how they're going to do it. That way they have a potential path to immediate victory, because if you're going to find a three panel that'll say, oh, yeah, you're right, that makes sense.
5: Oh, yeah.
16: And then it takes years to get to the Supreme Court. So, yeah, that is what she just said in these last two 2A decisions is the groundwork going forward. You're going to hear her quotes in litigation for the next 10, 15 years easily.
5: Yeah, and it's interesting because you're right. They'll go to, you know, the Ninth Circus will do whatever they want them to do under the current makeup, unless we get lucky and draw some weird, you know, three-judge panel and bonk hearing or something like that, which is unlikely to happen. They'll find the circuit court to make that decision on their behalf that will skirt Bruin. But as I think about that, as we talk about this, I don't think we need another case. I think we'll always be able to go back to Bruin. I think the Supreme Court, when we get a case years down the road under one of these unforeseen circumstances that we're talking about that we know is going to happen, the Supreme Court will go back to Bruin under its current makeup. It will go back to Bruin.
16: Yeah, right. That's the key point. If we get a liberal judge makeup, justice makeup on the Supreme Court, Bruin's done. They will gut it. They will change things. I mean, they're still upset about the way things have gone since Roe v. Wade, and they want to have a little bit of payback since then. So if they can take a shot at the Second Amendment and really set it up for 10, 15 years for them to have victories, they're going to do it at all costs. This is not a game for them. This is something that they want. And I've said it to you before, the Democrats versus the Republicans, right? The Democrats will eat their own young to carry out the agenda. They will lose seats to carry out the agenda. Republicans are just kind of happy to be there. Look at the SAVE Act. They're just kind of happy to be there. They're not willing to ruffle any feathers. They don't really play hardball. Please keep voting for us. With the Democrats, you got to give them credit where credit is due. They're ruthless. Yep. They're filled with aggression, and they will get the job done at all costs.
5: And they're like this. They stick together. They stick together at all costs. And you're right. They will eat their own. It doesn't make any difference to them. It's all about power. And the reminder here, ladies and gentlemen, what you just heard is they're in this for the long haul. This is a long game for them. Jared, when we want to come back, I want to go specifically to how come the other side seems to have been so quiet about these rulings? These were two massive smackdowns. I mean, these people got hit. I mean, they're bruised. The Constitution bruised them. And they're a little quiet about this, and I'm wondering why. That always makes me a little bit nervous. We'll be back with Jared Yannis. Don't go away, guys. Hi, guys, it's Mark. Look, I think you'll agree with me that as gun owners, we need to have each other's backs. That's regardless of what state we call home. Here at AAR, we discuss it every day, and we're heard in every state. Right now, Virginians desperately need our help. That means me, and that means you. You've heard the old saying, there's power in numbers, and helping in Virginia is as simple as joining Virginia Citizens Defense League. I'm a member, and I don't live in Virginia. You don't have to live there to join and stand up for your rights, because it is your rights. What you're seeing in Virginia is what the Democrats will do to you if they take all three levers of power in Washington, D.C. in the future, and it is possible. Again, I'm a member, and it's as easy as joining VCDL at vcdl.org. 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Virginia is at the tip of the spear now. 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
1: Yeah, welcome back, ladies and gentlemen. Armed American Radio's Monster Cast continues. I'm holding up my Attorneys on Retainer card. 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I won't know until tomorrow whether we're able to extend that $250, ladies and gentlemen. But I can tell you it's there for you right now. 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I won't know probably until Monday, maybe Tuesday, CovePure.com. 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Jared, welcome back. All right, man, let's go in a different direction here. And I'm just going to hand you the mic. Go for it.
2: So one thing I think we need to pay attention for going forward, you mentioned, you know, the other side, the anti-gunners have been kind of quiet.
1: Right.
2: I've dug into that in the last couple of days, and from what I get out of this, I've seen them focus on telling their base that this is just a narrow decision, specifically Wolford versus Lopez, because each state that has a vampire rule is going to have to start initiate another lawsuit to have their state look at the Supreme Court. I've also seen them say, guys and gals, it's okay, sensitive places still exist. So that makes me think that they're going to shift their direction from litigation, meaning in the courts, to legislation. They're going to get more states to do what Virginia did, because that is easier to pass if you have the makeup in the legislature and you have a governor who's willing to sign their life away for the betterment of the movement, right? And that's harder for us to defeat rapidly, because, I mean, we got one in Virginia. We were lucky. Preliminary injunctions are not very easy to get. And it'll take us 20 years to undo what Virginia did in 9.5 months. I think that's their new way of doing it. Ketanji kind of gave them a little leg up and saying, hey, you know, you can just change the way things are looked at from the state. And, you know, it's not really a gun issue. It's a property issue. I think that's their blueprint going forward.
1: It will fail. But you're right. It's against strategic planning. They're looking 20, 30 years down the road. That's why they're not saying anything. You know, it's kind of like when they get one of their members, somebody out there says the quiet part out loud and tells us that the goal is to ban guns, like a Beto O'Rourke or just recently Tallarico, okay, in Texas. And you know they're told to shut up about it because they never mention it again afterwards.
2: Right.
1: Stop talking about it, because what they've just done is they've exposed the long-term plan. And, you know, the reason they want to be quiet about it is they don't want anybody to know that, but that's their ultimate end goal. And I think you're right that that is what's getting ready to happen here. That's why they're quiet about it. Always fear that quiet person that never says much over in the corner of the room that you know has a boatload of money and does know what they're doing. When that person's not talking, you had better start asking yourself why. Because these were two historic wins at SCOTUS, the highest court in the land regarding our Second Amendment rights. We are 5-0 at the court, Jared. They are 0-5. It's a beautiful thing. But let's look at it in those terms. We are 5-0. They're 0-5. And they still, you ever see the movie Hamburger Hill?
2: I did, yeah, a while ago.
1: Okay, right. I remember the doc, right? He says, we've been up and down this hill 15 times and they still don't think we're serious. Let's just translate. We won 5 cases and they still don't think we're serious. They keep coming. They just keep coming. And, you know, our good friend Ryan Petty has said openly many, many times, the left will never stop. This is true. So now we're looking at, I hate to be a disappointment to you guys, but this fight is going to go on for decades. it's going to go on for decades. It's just the field is going to change. That's all. We're just going to change the field of play, Jared.
2: Absolutely. And if you ask me personally, I think a big reason the Democrats are so against the SAVE Act is because if the SAVE Act ever gets, you know, signed into law, this state long-term planning gets shut down relatively quick as well. The redistricting, that's one of the reasons they're going crazy. The hair's on fire over that because it makes it a lot harder for them to institute these unconstitutional laws, and not just the Second Amendment. I mean, they're trying to whittle away everything. Just remember what they did in COVID. You know, there will be another test somewhere, somehow. And, you know, they're planning. They're always scheming. And this is another reason we can't take a day off, especially when we see that we're winning. We need to keep our foot on the accelerator. We have to keep doing it. If you have an issue in your state and you think you want to have a change, be the plaintiff, because we need those cases now.
1: So tell people how, because we talk about this all the time. And guys, Jared and I talk about this off air as well in private conversations when we're talking about a decision. You know, we've got to keep our foot on the gas. It's great to be on offense. These things come up in private conversations. How do we do that? Tell people how to do that. Because this breeds complacency here, Jared, sadly.
2: Oh, absolutely. We think we got it made. That's why the gun industry is in trouble, because of the Trump slump 2.0. Nobody's coming for our guns, right? The easiest thing to do is don't be quiet. Talk about these decisions. Let everybody know exactly what was in them. Read them yourself. It's like 37 pages. It's not a lot. And the way it's written out, you know, you can read it quickly. Support those that support us. Support these groups that are actually fighting in court. We, the membership, we are the lifeline. They don't get the money if the members don't put it up. That's just the way it works. And if, like I said just now, if you live in a state and you see something that isn't being addressed, get with your Second Amendment organization in your state and offer to be the plaintiff. A lot of times they're waiting for a plaintiff. They want to challenge these things, but you can't just walk into court and say, Your Honor, this is wrong. You have to have somebody who has standing. And these are things that most people don't get, but we absolutely need that. So there's a lot of ways you can, you know, be in it, from sharing information to spreading information to actually being part of the fight. But we need everybody to take part.
1: You're absolutely correct. And guys, again, the battlefield is shifted to the states. We've talked about this before, and these last two cases cement that issue. Ketanji Brown has laid out, as Jared mentioned earlier in the program, that roadmap that they're going to follow, and what you just heard during this segment is absolutely true. So what happens here is when you've got to get involved with your state organizations, because that is the shifted battlefield now. They're 5-0. Constitutionally, or 0-5 constitutionally. We've got them there. And for the time being, Bruin is the law of the land and likely will be for many, many years to come before those changes can occur. But they're in the fight for that long, Jared. We're out of time. Tell people where to go and get you and join up. Get you close to a million, man. Let's do it.
2: 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And if you like spicier stuff, hit me up on X, because I'm a little more active there and I'm a little more in your face there as well.
1: Yeah, because you can be if the YouTube gods let him. Guys, you heard him right there. It's very important, guys. 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Ring that little bell. Get those notifications so that you know. Just go to the channel on your own if you're not seeing them, if they're not sending you the notifications. They're notorious for doing that, but that's okay. It's their ball, their bat. We just know how to play on their field as well. Jared, thanks for being here, brother. Always appreciate it. We'll have some videos cut up for you with audio tomorrow, guys. Apologize for that if you like to watch the show. Jared, thank you very much. We'll see you later this evening when I give you a buzz in just a few minutes. Guys and gals, we're going to be back at 6 minutes after the hour. 6 minutes after the hour in hour two. We're going to be rerunning an interview I did with John Comerford, and then Cam Edwards will be here, followed by a roundtable. Back right after this.
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8: In news, I'm Mary Rose. Three firefighters have died and two were injured while battling fires on the Colorado-Utah border.
9: The U.S. Wildland Fire Service says they were responding to the Knolls and Gore fires on Saturday. Wildfire activity has intensified across the western U.S. due to hot, dry, and windy weather. The largest blaze, the Cottonwood Fire, has grown to well over 140 square miles in southwest Utah. Utah's governor declared an emergency earlier, and Colorado's governor on Saturday followed suit and authorized the National Guard to help. Conditions have been critical, with record low snowpack and extreme drought fueling the fires. John Scott reporting.
8: Iran has launched attacks on Bahrain and Kuwait following U.S. strikes. Kuwait's military said today its air defense systems were intercepting missiles and drones. This is SRN News.
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20: Fighting for our rights. We're 5-0 at the Supreme Court. Do we really need to keep fighting for our rights? You better believe we need to keep fighting for our rights. Greg in Dallas, Texas, welcome.

0: into the Carr Firearms Group studios with me. My brother, we're on the Patriot Mobile Communication and Mic Center, which isn't working on the stream, so that's been cut off. But radio's great. And off, after all, Greg, this is a what?
1: It's a radio show.
0: It's a national radio show. So radio, hey, you got everything you need. Great hour with Jared Yanis. Man,
1: yeah, absolutely.
0: Oh, man. It's always great with Jared, and we will have video clips and everything for you tomorrow on YouTube. I'll make those announcements, so make sure to subscribe to us over at YouTube. And I apologize again if you like to watch the live stream and you couldn't. Well, that's beyond our control, but we'll make sure we get it figured out for you. But subscribe to us over there. Many, many of you are doing that, and we do appreciate it. So, Greg, that saves you some time. Now, here's what we did. On Friday, we had an interview with John Comerford, the executive director of the National Rifle Association Institute for Legislative Action. And that interview was so good, on the heels of an absolutely historic 2A week, that we decided to replay that half-hour interview for you here, because many of you, are, as affiliates, did not get that interview. Greg, take it away. John Comerford, National Rifle Association Institute Legislative Action, Executive Director, my friend, my brother, congratulations. Can we do a lap around the gloat pool, John?
2: Well, hey, thanks for having me, guys. Yeah, it's been a unique week for the Second Amendment, and it's been a unique few weeks for the Second Amendment at the Supreme Court.
0: You want to start with Amani? You want to start with Wolford? You want to start with what's going on in Virginia? Let's talk about Virginia real quick before we go into the rest. Right when I got off air yesterday, and I got to send Phil Van Cleve a text message and tell him, couldn't you have done that 5 minutes earlier when I could have broke that story? Because we got news that a judge in Virginia has secured an injunction against Spanberger's gun control, gun ban bill through December 31st. Obviously, there we go with the applause. Obviously, the state's going to appeal, but now we're going to have the Virginia State Court. What's going on here? Has there been any change there?
2: Well, look, their judge took a really unique step by issuing a judgment right from the bench. He issued that injunction. But keep in mind, and those guys did a good job. However, they only sued the Virginia State Police. And that's exactly where the injunction lies. The judge didn't go further than that. He only applied this to the Virginia State Police. So that does not open up gun sales into Virginia after July 1. It's certainly a step in the right direction and sends a shot across the bow of two bullets, Jay Jones. But there's more work that needs to be done there. Obviously, local law enforcement can still enforce the law. Commonwealth attorneys who haven't said that they wouldn't enforce this unconstitutional law can put people in jail. So it hasn't opened things up yet. Now, keep in mind, we have NRA's case was heard at the same time in Washington County. Now, our case is a bit more comprehensive. We sued multiple Commonwealth attorneys. We sued the state police. We had multiple folks listed on that really well thought out case. So we had what our attorneys described as a very good hearing. It went very well. I think we have a strong constitutionalist, both at the federal and state level, in our judge. So we're waiting on the order. Typically, the judge doesn't issue one from the bench. So you could tell this judge in Lancaster County on the VCDLGOA case really wanted to send a message to Abigail Spanberger. They need to respect the Virginia Constitution. And we're hoping for the same in Washington County that will open up the marketplace for folks to they should have the pallets ready. They should be ready to send those guns overnight to dealers. And we can open up a freedom month, not freedom week, like we've heard in California. And ultimately, I am confident that one of us is going to win here.
0: Oh, there's no question about it. I'm going to tell you right now, John, I've been studying this, watching this, developing for months and months. We knew this was coming. I feel really good about Virginia. It could be because I'm in a really good mood this week with what happened with Wolford and, of course, the previous case in Hamani. And, guys, we'll get into all that with John. But, John, I feel good about Virginia. I really do. I think Spanberger's feeling the heat. Her polls are in the toilet. The pressure being brought to bear. Now, I was on Cuccinelli's press conference Friday last week. And the direction that case is moving is very unique with the Virginia Militia Clause. I mean, you've got a basic four-prong approach at both the federal and the state level outflanking this governor and the Democrats on all sides. They're not going to be able to break the lines, to use some Civil War vernacular there. They're in trouble, aren't they?
2: Well, absolutely. I mean, it's a full court press against basically their tyranny that they're conducting out of Richmond, and we obviously know the ethical issues with Attorney General Jones, and you know, that's what worries me. Look, on July 1, not only are there multiple bills going into effect, but also he is salivating over the possibility of launching a salvo against mom and pop gun shop owners, you know, small businesses across the communities in the Commonwealth of Virginia, and going after them for so-called liability. What it really means is their goal is to put these dealers out of business and the firearms industry out of business, and make them defend themselves for the acts of criminals. You know, car dealers aren't responsible if someone uses their car in a DUI and causes harm, but they want to do that to the Second Amendment and gun dealers in the industry. So these cases are also important for that, because if multiple courts put injunctions on these new laws, we win on the merits, that really sends a message to Jay Jones to where his cases are going to go, and that's the certain defeat. So it's really important. It's a cumulative effort, and all of the gun groups are working together with the best interests at heart, and that's beating Abigail Spanberger and sending a message.
0: All right, and you know, there's a bigger message here too, John. Let's pivot now to the two SCOTUS cases. And guys, I've given two very deep dives into this. I spent an hour with you yesterday deciphering in plain English as best I could what we saw in Alito's decision in the majority opinion yesterday in the Wolford case. Now, I won't go into too much detail about that, John, with you, but I want to look at the overarching reality of what's happening here. And I'd like to bounce a couple of my theories off of you and see what you think. And this is what part really why I'm feeling good. Let's start with Hamani. And the fact that the Supreme Court strengthened Bruin, that my position was Bruin was strengthened now, not just by Hamani, but incredibly strengthened by the Wolford decision as well. And here you had a 9-0 decision in Hamani, John, and Ketanji Brown's concurrence opened the first sentence respecting the Bruin precedent. Now, I think that's going to come back to bite her. Now, if she really respected Bruin precedent, she should have voted in favor or with the majority in Wolford as well. So she doesn't. And in both instances, she threw the butt out there about Bruin. Yet, we have two incredibly strong historic decisions. How much does this strengthen Bruin? And are people like Spanberger about ready to get the 1-2-3 throat punch when the Supreme Court takes an assault weapons ban case? That's a lot to throw at you, but let's just talk about it all.
2: Well, look, I mean, it really sends a message to these states across the country that responded to Bruin with what I call temper tantrum bills. You know, they disregarded what the Supreme Court said. They doubled down on sensitive places, and we're dealing with cases going through the courts on those issues now. We've seen them go even further, like what they're doing in Virginia and others, but it just shows that nine justices on the Supreme Court agree with Bruin, or they respect it. Okay, I don't even care if they like it. They have to respect it. That's the law of the land. This is the standard that these cases will be decided under. And we see that applied through Hamani and Wolford. But most importantly, what that leads to is, after these conferences, taking serious, more substantial issues that impact a wider range of law-abiding gun owners, based with hardware, you know, firearms, magazines, you know, young adults in our under 21 case, and so on. It really opens the door to getting things done, and sending that message again. But we need the court to grant cert on a true hardware case to things forward.
0: All right, guys, so that's John Comerford. We've got another segment with him when we come back. Had to cut that. He was just at the tail end. But I think that was a good place to stop it. You get the idea of where he was going, talking about Wolford and ending that segment where we did. When we come back, we're going to play the second segment for you, which fits into this time. We're going to go right into that when we come back after this break. You're listening to the Armed American Radio Network. I am Mark Walters, and we'll have another segment with John Comerford, the Executive Director of the National Rifle Association Institute for Legislative Action. And we'll be right back after the break. More with John.

0: Armed American Radio listeners, you already know the name. 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
1: Let's go back to John Comerford, Executive Director of the National Rifle Association's Institute for Legislative Action. John, I got to read you this quote from Ketanji Brown. My mind is blown by this woman, and I'll say it on this microphone because I have before. This is the dumbest Supreme Court justice this country's ever had, and she is a historic embarrassment to this court. Now, here's what she said in her dissent, which was joined by Sotomayor, this particular dissent. Kagan wrote her own couple of paragraphs, as you know. She said, for what it's worth, I think Bruin was wrongly decided. But if it's going to be our precedent, the majority should at least endeavor to apply it faithfully. I respectfully dissent
2: because the majority has failed to do so here, and its analysis and conclusion only further bind the hands of modern legislatures attempting to balance and protect their residents' interests. John, what doesn't she understand about the Bill of Rights being a restraint on government here?
3: Yeah, I mean, that's because she supports all the bans that they want, right? It's clear as day. But, you know, if you look at some of the other things she said, and you look at Pete Patterson in his filing to the Third Circuit on the hardware case, remember there's some combined cases there, he cites one of her dissents in here reminding that at step one, courts must look only to the plain text of the Second Amendment. So, quite frankly, I don't necessarily know if she knows what she's writing or who writes it for her.
2: That's a good point.
3: You know, in her clerk staff, right? So you're assuming she wrote it, but we don't know. And, it is a secretive body, but she is the gift that keeps on giving in terms of giving fodder for the Second Amendment community to focus on. But in reality here, we are moving the ball forward. And all of the listeners, they need to be focused on that Third Circuit case. Keep in mind, they took that en banc on their own, and GRPC combined with Cheeseman. So it's all the groups that work together now are actually combined together in that case. But we're any day that decision can come down. And
2: yes,
3: any other case that was stayed waiting for Hamani and mainly Wolford, this opens the gates for that. So the activity is coming, and it's going to be an exciting month now, but it's going to be a really exciting next 6 months for the Second Amendment, because I think we can really chip away at restoring the rights that have been taken from us.
2: Oh, there's no question. Now, the Third Circuit case, ladies and gentlemen, we've talked about it here on the program. Just to remind you, we're waiting for that en banc decision from the Third Circuit. And I believe personally, John, I think you agree with me based on what I just heard you say, that the court itself is likely waiting for the Third Circuit response on this as well. And that should be the slam dunk, because, as you know, Trump has been able to flip that Third Circuit with his appointment.
3: Well,
2: go ahead.
3: And I know right now, look, John, President Trump might not be best friends or have John Thune on the Christmas card list, but Leader Thune, just for the listeners so they understand the whole what we work on, you know, he was pushed to get his block of nominees through, and he did. And he got through another judge on the Third Circuit that Trump got a confirmation to get us to a conservative bias on the court, and then we gained another one the day before that en banc panel. So that's the work that's getting done in the Senate, and that's why we have to protect that center firewall, because this is how we reshape the American judiciary in the interest of constitutional freedom.
2: Oh, boy, you better believe it. Well said. And, guys, that's where we're talking about the midterms here. You've heard us discuss it many times, and that's ramping up now. As we get closer and closer, believe it or not, to November, because time is flying right by. It's going to be here in the blink of an eye, ladies and gentlemen. I feel confident in keeping the Senate, maybe even adding a few seats, but I don't want anybody to get complacent with this, John. We've got to stay active. And, guys, one of the best things and fastest and easiest things you can do is just join the NRA. Give us a year at $35, ladies and gentlemen, and join us. Let's talk 18 to 20-year-olds briefly, because Florida's Fourth Circuit down there, the Florida court, just wiped out the 18 to 20-year-old ban. We are just seeing one thing after another. John, if you're an anti-gunner right now, what's going through your mind, victory after victory, knowing that the court is going to take one of these hardware cases, and we know what's going to happen there? I mean, this is a slam dunk to them, and then I'll tell you what I think they'll do afterwards. But what do you think's going through their minds?
3: Well, I think it's more, the investment that's been made by Michael Bloomberg, and I know he's not afraid to burn money. We saw how much he spent to get, I think, one electoral vote in his presidential bid. But look at the money they've invested in trying to trample our constitutional freedoms. And look at the money that we've had to invest to protect it and restore them. But their investment is failing. They are buying these lawmakers in commonwealths like Virginia and others across the country, trying to reshape them in their interests, which are anti-freedom. They hate the Constitution. They just don't like our way of life.
2: Right.
3: So the courts restoring these rights back to where they should be, they should have been all along, it has to have them incensed. look, we see the radical left, they have Trump derangement syndrome. They're not even celebrating America's 250th birthday.
2: Right. Great point.
3: This is how sick these folks are. So the patriotism is gone. Their love of the country is gone, if they ever had it. And they just don't like the conservative way of life, the way everyday law-abiding Americans choose to live their life and protect themselves and their families. And they'll continue with that. But I have to say, they're probably not going to be enjoying one of those Sunday Bloody Marys, because they're probably a little upset with what's happening.
2: Good. I'll have one on behalf, okay? I might even have two. I mean, good heavens. Doesn't it feel great to be on offense? Here's the thing that fascinates me as I look down the road here, and I'm strategically thinking 4 or 5 years out, because we know we're going to win a hardware case. We know we will do that. I guarantee you, ladies and gentlemen, when the court takes that case, we're going to win it. They're being careful with it for a reason. We want it now, but we know we're going to get one. We know we're going to win it. That will shut down the Glock bans that we're seeing in these states. So as we know, the fight is in the states now, as you said. They're spending a lot of money on individual states for the very reasons you just laid out that I won't repeat. But what more are they going to be able to do? Every workaround that they've tried in Bruin so far, or at least the majority of them, have now been shut down by SCOTUS. What's next? Because as you know, Alan Gottlieb once famously said on this show, Mark, their creativity knows no bounds. They're going to continue to throw something at us. Any idea what it might be to try to work around these decisions? And doesn't it just get more obvious that's what they're trying to do?
3: Yeah, well, keep in mind, they'll make technical changes. They'll try to push the court's decisions as far as they can. And this is why it's so important for folks to make sure they're registered to vote, turn out to vote, elect pro-gun lawmakers, especially in the U.S. Senate, to make sure we protect that confirmation process through the next 2 years. Because if you lose that, if you lose the White House, you lose Congress, then the courts start flipping back the other way, and they can erase these decisions. So we have to, just because we're winning now doesn't mean that's guaranteed for the future generations. You have to stay as engaged as ever in the process and beat back these lawmakers, whether it's at the ballot box or at the courthouse.
2: All right, let's go ahead and come back in. Guys, welcome back in. We're going to do this. That was John Comerford, National Rifle Association. We're going to be back after this break in just a few minutes with Cam Edwards from BearingArms.com. And Cam and company, don't go away. You don't want to miss this conversation. Another powerful half hour. We'll be right back.

0: rose. Tensions continue to flare as the U.S. and Iran exchange strikes in the Persian Gulf. Iran launched attacks on Iran and Kuwait following U.S. strikes in a further test of the fragile ceasefire agreement signed by both countries. The attacks come after U.S. forces carried out a second wave of strikes against Iran in response to Iranian drones targeting ships in the Strait of Hormuz. TSA is bracing to screen nearly 19 million air travelers across the 4th of July holiday period. A TSA senior official says security checkpoints are fully staffed and prepared to welcome these travelers and handle the large passenger volumes during the June 30th through July 6th period. The highest traffic is expected on July 2nd, with an expected 3 million people traveling. This is SRN News.
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2: I remember exactly where I was. I was 13, with my parents at a diner. 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
11: 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We've got a new one that we're announcing, Greg, on the first. I don't think I told you that yet. Ooh, there's a teaser. But all I can tell you is I have to remain silent. Does that ring a bell? Why don't you look this up? This is your homework between now and the first, ladies and gentlemen. SLNT. I've used these products for years, and you're going to be hearing me talk about them because they're unbelievable, and they work like crazy, and they're joining Armed American Radio beginning July 1st. Let's go right now to Cam Edwards, BearingArms.com, and Cam and Company. Cam, how the heck are you? What a historic week, my brother. Do we have Cam here? Cam? Can I don't hear you, Cam. Let's try that again. I think I
12: hear you. I'm not hearing anything.
11: There we are. Okay, Greg, maybe we can fix that. What a night, huh?
12: I'm hearing you, but I'm not hearing any music. I'm not hearing Mark.
11: Oh, no, no. Okay, he's not hearing me. Guys, hang tight with us. We got Cam on there. Not sure why he's not hearing anything. What a
13: try
11: night.
13: Again?
11: I tell you. There we go, Cam. Can you hear me now?
12: Yeah, now I can hear you.
11: Ah, there you go. Okay, let's start this over again. Welcome in, Cam Edwards. What a historic week, brother.
12: Gotta love live radio, right?
11: Oh, man, you gotta love it. I'm telling you what, you gotta love it. Do you agree with me that this was historic? Let's go there.
12: Yeah.
11: Wow.
12: Yeah, big decision in Wolford. You know, Mark, I got to say, man, I thought this was going to be a fairly narrow decision. I thought we were going to win. I thought the vampire rule was going to be struck down. I didn't realize that the majority opinion was going to talk in such detail about, you know, what a historic analog has to look like in order for it to be acceptable. Didn't think that the court was going to say, hey, go back and you know, read what we've said before. If this law implicates the Second Amendment in any way, shape, or form, you got to decide that first, right? We've seen, you know, so many cases, including Fourth Circuit with Maryland's, you know, ban on so-called assault weapons, you know, try to engage in this historic analogs in step one and say, well, I mean, listen, you know, the Second Amendment doesn't even cover AR-15s because they're like machine guns. They're unusually dangerous. And the Supreme Court shot that down. No, I mean, if this deals with keeping or bearing arms, then you start with the preposition that this is unconstitutional, and it's up to the state or the federal government to justify the existence of this modern law by pointing to laws from 1791, 1868, right around that time frame, that were, you know, well established, that were, you know, not outlier laws, that were widespread. This was a great decision, Mark. Honestly,
11: oh, yeah.
12: There's so much positive to take away. And you know, I know we're frustrated. We want things done yesterday. I wish we would have seen a hardware ban case taken years ago. But to me, this is a pretty clear step forward in, you know, laying out the pieces. So when a hardware ban does come before the court says, look, based on what we've said before, you know, AR-15s are protected. The semi-automatic firearms that are in common use for lawful purposes, they're protected. And I hope that we don't have too much longer to wait before we see that from the Supreme Court.
11: I don't think we do. But as I was talking with Jared Yanis about this very topic, it becomes clearer to me, Cam, because you just mentioned again, and it's something we've all talked about, not only on this show, but your programs. We've been writing about this and talking about this for years. It never moves as fast as we want it to. However, we're beginning to see why. And you go back to the historical analog, which is what Bruin laid out. And there's two words that come to my mind that the liberals hate. And that's evident in Ketanji Brown's dissent, Sotomayor's concurrence in that dissent, and also Kagan's in the Hamani case. And that is, they hate original intent. Because they want to be able to continue, the Constitution is a fluid document here, and we need to be able to apply it. That's the interest balancing. And the court has laid bare that the Constitution, we've got to go back and look at the original intent at the time of the founding. Not what you think you want it to be politically, but what the original intent is. And these cases further strengthen by precedent that original intent. And that's all getting us closer to the next case, which is going to be an assault weapons ban or gun ban case. And it will absolutely be a slam dunk. Do you see these decisions as the strengthening of Bruin that I do, that I view it as, for those reasons?
12: Yeah, absolutely. And it isn't just Wolford, right? Hamani does the same thing in terms of, so who can be prohibited from owning firearms, right? The Supreme Court has now told us in Rahimi and more explicitly, I think, in Hamani that you got to be dangerous, right? And it can't just be an allegation by a prosecutor that you're dangerous. There has to be a finding by a judge that you're dangerous. If it is a, you know, permanent deprivation, then, you know, I think that, again, you're talking about an outright adjudication. If it's a temporary deprivation, that bar is still a little too low for my liking, Mark. But, again, these things take time. But with Hamani, you know, again, the court said just because somebody smokes pot doesn't mean that they're too dangerous to own a gun. Just because, you know, a husband bums one of his wife's Ambien so he can get to sleep at night doesn't mean he's too dangerous to own a gun. And the DOJ's position was, yeah, it does. It does mean they're too dangerous to own a gun. So now I think we have, you know, this is going to have to get fleshed out. The Supreme Court did leave a lot to be resolved. But I think we've got another building block in place. And this time, I think building block is going to be, you know, if somebody was convicted of a nonviolent felony, if they wrote a bad check 15 years ago, are they really dangerous? Are they too dangerous to own a gun? The court has not gone there yet. In fact, the court went out of its way to say it wasn't going there in Hamani. Mm-hmm. But I think the court has to go there and sooner rather than later.
11: That's a natural progression. That's when we say there's a roadmap, ladies and gentlemen, this is what we're talking about. This is the Supreme Court. Look, they do know what they're doing. We just want our own little myopic world handled right now today, Cam. And unfortunately for us, when we look at it like that, it's hard to get out of our own bubble, right? And realize, look, the court is looking long term here. The court is looking at historic precedent and protecting our rights going forward for generations to come. Making it, don't think for 2 seconds, Cam, you know this, but almost metaphorically speaking, even rhetorically speaking here, don't think for 2 seconds that the majority doesn't know what the minority wants to do, and that in fact is a roadmap so that they can strengthen their precedent down the road, because Ketanji Brown, Sotomayor, and Kagan have already told us what they want to do, as I was talking about with Jared Yannis. I think you and I spoke about it previously ourselves. That roadmap going forward is so important, and you're right. One of the most natural progressions to come out of this is going to be a case that will be a tail on to what happened in Hamani. They're going to have to move another step in that. Okay, we didn't address this here, but we will in this case. And I think you're right. I didn't even think about that one right off the bat. And that's the felon in possession, or what degree of felony is it, Cam? Right?
12: Right.
11: Somebody who stole $3,000 from their employer and got a felony because it was $3,000 and not $29.99, does that dollar make that person dangerous for a lifetime ban? That answer is, that's going to have to be addressed by the court. That in conjunction with a hardware ban case, and then every time, I'll take us to the break with this, Cam, and then every time we get one of these cases, we think, wow, we're strengthened, just like we thought with Heller. And then look what happened. Then we needed McDonald. We thought we were strengthened. Then we needed Bruin. This never stops, ladies and gentlemen. We don't know what the next one will be yet. We have a pretty good idea, but at least the roadmap the court is laying out for us that matters to protecting and strengthening our right to keep and bear arms is being portrayed. We are seeing it right here in the form of a roadmap, and each one of these decisions strengthens subsequent cases that the court will eventually address. So there is plenty room to go here. We just don't know what it's going to be yet or when it's going to be, and we all want it now. We've got another segment. We'll close out the hour with Cam Edwards from BearingArms.com right after this. Don't go away.
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16: 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We love them. We're expecting to do a live broadcast there soon. We will also be doing a live broadcast down at Daniel Defense Facilities. A lot of activity coming up towards the middle and end of summer, particularly the end of summer and into the fall. 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You walk in there, you can just smell freedom at Daniel Defense. Don't forget, this is all being presented to you by the National Rifle Association. 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Connecticut Citizens Defense League is free to join. And beginning in July, you're going to hear a lot about Florida carry. Why? Florida's a free state. Yeah, well, I'm teasing that for you. Start listening if you're new to the show and you want to find out why. July 1st will be the date. We're going to start talking a lot about that. We are focusing very hard on the state's organizations, ladies and gentlemen, because that is the battlefield that the enemies of our freedom have laid out. Cam Edwards rejoins us to wrap up this hour. Cam, I wish I had you for another hour and a half. It'd be easy to do. Let's talk about Virginia. You, of all people, know how important the state's rights organizations are. Now, there was an injunction, John Comerford laid out in my interview with him Friday that I replayed right before your airing here, that that injunction applies against enforcement from the state police against the ban. But there is now a multi-prong attack. We now have, and I sat in the press conference with former AG in Virginia, Cuccinelli. We know where they're going with their lawsuit and the militia clause. This is a multi-prong attack. How is the Democrat machine in Virginia now, after this monumental decision, this is not boding well for them, Cam. What are you hearing on the news there in that state that we're not getting around the country, you can tell us?
12: Well, so what's interesting is the legislature is going to be back in session tomorrow, Mark, because they managed to pass, you know, more than a dozen gun control bills, couldn't pass a budget. So they've got to go
16: right,
12: back.
16: There's that.
12: they've got this budget agreement, but Spanberger has proposed amendments to the proposed budget agreement, one of which would delay the enforcement of the ban on carrying so-called assault firearms for a year. And I'm still trying to figure out why she's doing that, other than she thinks that it'll help them legally speaking.
16: That would
12: one
16: be
12: less
16: my
12: thing
16: guess.
12: To challenge, I guess, right? But, you know, we do still have bans on the most commonly owned and popular firearms in the country that go into effect on Wednesday. And as you say, the Virginia State Police right now enjoined from enforcing the law. They're the ones that do the background checks. Mm-hmm. So, you know, we'll see. I've seen reports today that the Virginia State Police have taken a long time to go through these background checks. Now, I don't know if this is, you know, an intentional slowdown or if this really is just because of the surge of gun buyers that we have right now in Virginia, which is real. You know, we saw last month sales doubled. I think sales are going to be close to triple or quadruple what they were this time last year right now.
16: It's
12: huge. So it is. It's absolutely massive. But I'm curious to see what happens in Washington County. That's the NRA's lawsuit. Will we get a broader injunction? You've got Democrats who are encouraging Commonwealth's attorneys or local prosecutors to still enforce the law, local law enforcement to still enforce the law. But it's unclear how they would do that if the carry ban is not going to be enforced for a year. And it's, by the way, it's possible the Democrats don't go along with her amendments. It's possible that they vote that down tomorrow.
16: I wouldn't be surprised by that. I wouldn't be surprised by that. I'll say this. The state police play a major role in Virginia, and the superintendent, as you know, of the state police, I'm not so sure this is coincidence. And here's why I say that, because the superintendent of the state police in Virginia, ladies and gentlemen, has already flat out said they were not going to enforce any unconstitutional laws, that he completely respect the Second Amendment. I got to ask you, and I don't know if you know the answer to this question, but what do you think the sentiment is inside state police barracks across that state right now, which for the most part outside of that Northern Virginia area, Richmond, mm-hmm. Norfolk and Charlottesville, is bright red? They cannot be happy about this. That's my guess.
12: No, I think you're right. You know, maybe some of the state police in Northern Virginia, maybe the Richmond area, but I can tell you the few troopers that operate in Buckingham County, Virginia, not happy with what's going on. And they you know, they don't relish the idea of enforcing any of these laws. So, you know, if the carry ban is put on ice, I think there's going to be a sigh of relief on the part of the state police that they don't have to worry about that, and that hopefully this gets struck down before the law can actually ever be enforced. But we'll have to see. I mean, there are still a lot of moving parts between now and Wednesday, and, you know, we've got, you know, we don't know what's going to happen in Washington County. We don't know what's going to happen with the legislature. And, I mean, think about, you know, this perspective, not just from a gun owner, but you're a gun store owner. I mean, just the sheer uncertainty about what am I allowed to do on Wednesday? What am I allowed to do on July 1st?
16: Could I be prosecuted? Am I going to be prosecuted if I do something and I don't even know what's going on? Look,
12: yeah,
16: I
12: don't know what the answer is.
16: My sentiment is to tell those of you listening in Virginia right now, and many of you do, is just don't comply. These people they've lost their minds. They've absolutely lost their minds. But I don't want you doing that and getting in trouble, even though you're right. You know, it's a very bad predicament that the Democrat machine has put you in. Don't forget who did this to you, ladies and gentlemen. When it comes time to the ballot box, don't forget this. And I feel certain millions of Virginians won't. But yeah, I've often wondered what it's like in the conversations. I'd love to be a fly on the wall in some of those state police barracks, because I guarantee they're not happy about this. But, Cam, they do have discretion. They can turn their head. They can close their eyes. And the superintendent has made it clear he has no intention of enforcing what he believes are unconstitutional laws, and that they support the right to keep and bear arms. Very bad position to be in, Cam. Very bad.
12: Yeah. Yeah, it is. It is. Don't forget our brothers and sisters in Rhode Island, too, because their show up in Van goes into effect on Wednesday, too. So, hopefully we'll get some good news from the courts tomorrow. You know, we'll see what happens when the orders from conference come out. But I'm not anticipating that the court will take a hardware ban case, but I'd love to be pleasantly surprised.
16: Well, I tell you what, it could end a lot of troubles in Virginia and in Rhode Island. And Rhode Island, we haven't forgot about you there. Virginia has been the big ticking time bomb here for a lot of different reasons, but you are just as important. That's why it is so critical for the Supreme Court to take one of these cases and put a stop to this madness across the land. Cam Edwards, real quick, where can people find you, brother?
12: Yeah, just check out BearingArms.com. You can find the Bearing Arms Cam & Company podcast there. And Mark, as always, man, really appreciate the invite. Always love spending time with you, man.
16: Oh, it's always a pleasure. Cam Edwards, BearingArms.com. Thank you for being here, brother. Ladies and gentlemen, next hour coming up, a roundtable with Ryan Petty. How much time, Greg? Yeah. Okay, we've got about 60 seconds here. Let me lay out what we're going to do. I'm going to tell you a story, folks, about what happened to me on Saturday. And you don't want to miss it. I've carried a gun with me for decades. I've had to pull my firearm one time. I've been in a predicament about 4 years ago in my sleepy little town when a fleeing felon caused a ruckus, and I happened to be there to witness it. And I was openly carrying a firearm. I was within my rights to stop that fleeing felon. And I chose not to because he was a coward and was using his three-year-old son as a shield. So my gun stayed holstered. My gun stayed holstered Saturday, too. But it very well might not have if it progressed. We'll be back. I'll talk about it. Don't go away.
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1: My son was a big hockey fan. We were following the U.S. team. Nobody thought they'd win against the Russians. I was working the toll booth that night, and I had the radio on.
2: The Americans are controlling the puck.
1: Cars coming through, one after another, and I'm listening.
2: They could do it. They could do it.
1: And I'm thinking, we might actually do this.
2: Do you believe in miracles?
1: I just started jumping up and down in the booth. People had it on in their car. They're cheering. I'm cheering. Driver drops his money. I waved him through anyway. Picked it up later. You know, it felt like the whole country was in that booth with me.
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8: News, I'm Mary Rose. New research is highlighting differences within the Democratic Party's diverse voter base.
9: According to Pew Research, Black and Hispanic voters, while still largely aligned with Democrats, often differ from the party's more progressive wing. Many support economic liberal policies, but takes more moderate positions on social issues. They're also more likely to favor stricter border enforcement and stronger policing than progressive activists. The findings point to an evolving Democratic base, with key voting blocks not fully embracing the party's shift to the left. Ron Taylor reporting.
8: Local and international rescue teams raced against the clock to pull survivors from the rubble in Venezuela 4 days after two powerful earthquakes shook the northern state of La Guaira. The government reported 1,450 dead from the quake Sunday afternoon. This is SRN.
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6: We're in our New York newsroom. It's just past midnight. Word is coming in that the luxury liner Titanic has struck ice in the North Atlantic. First reports tell us she's damaged, but stable, being taken under tow toward Halifax. Wait, hold on. We're, receiving a correction now. My God. The Titanic. She's gone down.
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16: And here we go, ladies and gentlemen. Armed American Radio's Monster Cast continues. We are already into the third hour. I tell you every single day, 6 days a week, buckle in. The hours are going to fly by, and they do. Good heavens, they move right along. Greg in Dallas, Texas, welcome into the Carr Firearms Group studios with me on the Dallas side of things. How are you, brother?
17: I'm doing pretty good, man. Just trying to get these kinks worked out.
16: We are 3 hours into this, well, 2 hours in, now starting our third hour already. I can't believe it. Seems like we just jumped on. Guys, if you missed the first 2 hours of the program, Jared Yannis in hour one, he was wonderful. He always is. And, of course, we replayed John Comerford, National Rifle Association, ILA Executive Director. Show is being presented to you by the National Rifle Association. He gave us a wealth of information on Friday, so we replayed that for this much, much larger audience on a couple hundred more stations. So I hope you enjoyed that, and of course that was followed by the great Cam Edwards over at BearingArms.com. And our lineup now is a good one. I will just save Greg some time and let you know that we'll have some video up for you with audio tomorrow. I apologize for the live stream not working. If you like to watch us on your TVs, and we had a lot of people in there when the stream was cut, I do apologize for that, but we'll see.

0: 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Always fun to do. Greg, tell people where to go to get the Telegram if they want to get in on the chat, because we're not on the other platforms, and we'll get going with the lineup.
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0: Boom, bam, pow, zam. That'll do it for you. Let's start with Ryan Petty. Ryan, welcome in, my brother.
2: Mark, it's great to be here. Happy Sunday.
0: Sitting in the room with me. I love it. Happy Sunday to you, my friend. Brad Primo, welcome in. How are you today, my friend?
3: I'm doing great, Mark. How are you today?
0: I'm doing good. Did you grill hard this weekend? I guarantee you are this week coming up. It's the 250th anniversary of the nation. I'll tell you what I'm going to do in a little bit. How about you?
3: Yeah, definitely next weekend. This past weekend, I was on the road a little bit visiting some family. Took my daughter to Dollywood for her birthday, so I didn't really get a chance to fire up the grill.
0: I've never been to Dollywood, so I can't say I've missed anything because I've never been. Have I missed anything? Let's just go there.
3: I mean, I wouldn't drive all the way up to it from Atlanta, you know.
0: Okay, well, there you go.
3: Yeah, I mean, if you have a reason to be in that part of Tennessee, then it's worth going for the day. It's not bad. I mean, the rides are pretty good. And, you know, daughter had a lot of fun, so that's all that mattered. So, it's fine. It's fine. But
0: you just nailed it.
3: Yeah, don't go out of your
0: way. That is all that matters, is the daughter had a great time. So that's fantastic. Mission accomplished, Dad. Let's go over now to Justin Moon, CEO of Car Arms, fan favorite for a reason, ladies and gentlemen, and I guarantee he's going to show you again today why. Welcome in, Justin. How are you, brother?
4: Doing good, Mark. I mean, Atlanta's about 2.5 hours from Dollywood, so it's not that far. Go ahead and go check it out. It's not bad.
0: I'll do that. Yeah, because honestly, I didn't know how far it was. I've never. It's been a place I've never thought about, so I will rethink that. It might be a good place for me and the wife to go for a day or something like that and have some fun. So, guys, I'm going to tell you a story of what happened to me on Saturday, and it's utterly mind-boggling. Think road rage, and from my perspective, I don't know how it started. So let me give you the rundown. I'm a radio talker, so bear with me. Might take me a few minutes. It's what I do for a living, and I'm going to tell you the story and paint the picture because radio is theater of the mind. I turned around to go somewhere that I needed to be on Saturday afternoon when I realized, the place I'm going isn't going to have what I needed. So I flipped around, and part of flipping around meant that I had to come to a four-way stop sign. I got to the four-way stop sign, pulled up, as I always do. It's right down the road from my house, back entrance of the neighborhood, about a quarter mile away. Car in front of me was there first, turns left in front of me. I'm already sitting there stopped when a motorcycle pulls up to the left of me. Squirrely, strange-looking person on the motorcycle, too. I couldn't tell if it was a man or a woman underneath the helmet. Very small, statured person. I made a right. Motorcycle comes out behind me after I made a right. There are four cars in front of me. I'm doing 45 in a 45. I would have been doing 50, but there were four cars in front of me. I couldn't go anywhere. When all of a sudden I look in the rearview mirror and the motorcycle is a foot off my bumper, swerving from side to side. This guy's going nuts for some weird reason. Decides about a quarter mile down the road that he's going to cross the double yellow line as cars are coming down the hill, and he lane splits in between cars coming directly at him and my vehicle, goes around me and slides in front of me. Doesn't flip me off, isn't mad at me, have no idea what he's doing. He's not being as aggressive with the other cars in front of me, so I have no idea what his deal was. We get to the top of the hill. We're the only two at the light. I'm behind him, no problem. There was no issue. Made a left. Store I was getting ready to turn into, I signaled. He was 5-6 car lengths ahead of me. It was the only vehicle ahead of me. When my signal went on, all of a sudden he swerves into where I was going to pull in. He was ahead of me. Swerves in, pulls off to the side. I pulled in behind him, tried to move past him because he was on the side, when he pulls off and tries to cut me off on the motorcycle in front of me. And that's when I looked at him and I put my hands up. What are you doing? I said, go ahead and go, motioned with my hands. And he aggressively motioned at me, and I went ahead and went past him. He pulled into another store. I went to the store on the corner. About 10 minutes later, I come out. Here comes the guy on the motorcycle, blocks the back entrance, back of my vehicle. It was a Lexus SUV. I'm openly carrying a firearm. The guy's blocking my vehicle. I took the goods that I had in the bags in my right hand because my gun was on my right hip, and it was openly carried. And Justin, you'll love this. It was my car X9, by the way. and I shifted my gear over to my left hand so my right hand was available to me. When the individual, I saw the helmet look down at my waistband, and then he drove off. Now, guys, let me start with you, Justin, because I was carrying a CAR X9. The CAR X9 did its job without having to do its job. The mere presence of my firearm moved him on. I have no idea what his beef was. When you hear a story like that, what's your recommendation to listeners who have made a decision to carry a firearm?
4: Well, you know, that's a very interesting story, but it's not an uncommon story, Mark. I mean, the NRA has been keeping stats on that for a long time, and they've recorded every year millions of incidents where people just brandishing their firearms ends a potentially violent situation.
0: And in this particular situation, it is perfectly legal for me to openly carry my sidearm. Ryan Petty, when you hear a story like that, you and I talk all the time. I didn't tell you that for a reason, because I wanted to tell you that live on the radio today. I did not do anything to upset this person. And ladies and gentlemen, I'm asking you to take me at face value there. When I got to the stop sign, the motorcycle wasn't even there yet. It wasn't like I mistakenly pulled out in front of him and he had the right of way. He did not. So I have no idea what his beef was. Ryan, the only thing I can think is he was upset at me for some reason, or thought maybe I was upset at him because he pulled that stupid maneuver that almost turned him into a stain on the highway. He was an idiot for that. But there were no gestures by me, no nothing by me. I just kind of laughed and said, this guy's going to kill himself, man. What's this guy's problem? In a hurry, you know? But I'm saying that to myself. He doesn't hear me, and I wasn't gesturing in any way, shape, or form. And I think the only logical conclusion I can draw, Ryan, is that he saw my signal go on, and he thought when he pulled over that he was going to try something with me because he thought I was upset because of what he did. It's the only logical conclusion that I can draw. Well, it failed him. But what are your thoughts, Ryan?
2: See, you know, I think you've drawn a reasonable conclusion, Mark, based on what I, you know, based on, you telling us the story. I mean, it looks like this guy might have been trying to compete for a dart award. And then once he saw how you were carrying, he decided he was going to withdraw from the competition. Again, you know, people sort of, I don't understand, like, everybody's in a hurry. We're everybody offends us. We're taking everything personally. You know, as a culture, as a country, we've got to learn to calm down. You know, 45 is 45. It's good. You know, if you're upset about somebody going the speed limit, you know, just calm down. I don't know, Mark. It feels like our society's just sort of on the edge. Everybody's on edge, and they just need to calm down. The good news is, you being a responsible firearms owner, carrying and exercising your rights, seem to have put him in the right mind frame to understand that his best option was to walk away.
0: Yeah, and when we come back from the break, I'm going to take it over to Brad Primo. Brad, I want you to bring in your law enforcement experience into a situation like this too. Because, well, let's talk about, we'll go hypothetical. The shoulda, coulda, wouldas, or what could have happened. Because I want you listeners to hear this, because I guarantee, as I'm telling you this story, you have something similar happen to you. Maybe not the carry aspect of it, but road rage, which, by the way, ladies and gentlemen, is a very, very real and very dangerous thing. And I'm going to give you some pointers and some tips on that as well to avoid it at all costs. But frankly, when you were in a situation like I was in, it's really hard to avoid something that you're not perpetrating, that don't even know is happening until it does. We'll be right back. Hi, guys, it's Mark. Look, I think you'll agree with me that as gun owners, we need to have each other's backs. That's regardless of what state we call home. Here at AAR, we discuss it every day, and we're heard in every state. Right now, Virginians desperately need our help. That means me, and that means you. You've heard the old saying, there's power in numbers, and helping in Virginia is as simple as joining Virginia Citizens Defense League. I'm a member, and I don't live in Virginia. 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Again, I'm a member, and it's as easy as joining VCDL at vcdl.org. 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Virginia is at the tip of the spear now. 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Join us today. Hey guys, Mark here. 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Beginning July 1, you're going to hear a lot about Florida carry. There's a lot going on in Florida that you would never think, and it is, and it's shocking. But we will be talking about it for the next 3 months, about what's happening down there, why it is so important you have to be involved in your state's groups, even when you're on the other side of the red wall and you feel protected. You cannot get complacent. We're going to explain a lot of what's happening. We're talking about some court cases and future court cases that we still have to fight in a very pro-gun state. Fascinating. But nonetheless, make sure to visit all of our great partners, CovePure.com. I will know Monday or Tuesday whether that $250 will be extended. What I can tell you is it's $250 off right now. Don't wait, because I don't want you to wait and see if it is and then not get in on it. If you're going to pull the trigger, pun intended, just do it now. 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Literally filter the crap out of your water. Brad Primo, CEO, founder of Lead Slingers, former combat vet and, well, combat vet and former law enforcement. Let me phrase it that way. I want you to put your LEO hat on, because I'm sure you've dealt with road rage incidents or calls about them or the aftermath. What's your take on that, Brad? Give me your thoughts, please. Let the audience hear it.
3: Well, I tell you, you know, it does happen quite often. And, you know, I'll say this, the dude following you, I mean, you follow someone into a parking lot after following some, you know, for any period of time on the road and make any sort of threat or any sort of threatening behavior to that person, then you're pretty much, at least in Tennessee, you're pretty much opening yourself up to a lot of bad things happening to you.
0: Same here.
3: You know, yeah, I mean, like, that's like, you know, if you do something like that, you are essentially creating the circumstances where somebody else is going to have a really strong argument for self-defense. Because, you know, if I'm in your shoes, if I'm the person being followed, you know, after, you know, any sort of, aggressive driving, you know, anything like that. And I can easily articulate this person. I mean, if you follow somebody, you obviously intend to intimidate them or harm them, you know? And so it's a problem. So if somebody is following you like that, I mean, Mark, the only thing I would have told you, if you had the time, if you would call the police during that time, say, hey, I got somebody following me, this is where I'm at, I'm pulling into this parking lot, you know, maybe someone could have gotten there in time to defuse the situation, or, you know, pull that person aside, put them in cuffs, do whatever. But you don't always have that option. And so when you do have that situation arise, being able to defend yourself is key, because, you know, kind of like what Ryan said, I mean, there's a lot of people out there that they're not playing with a full deck. You know, who knows? I mean, you could be some dude that thinks he's a woman who's on crazy drugs that's feeling violent that day. Whatever it is, there's a lot of people out there that have some serious problems, and you have no idea what they're thinking or what they're planning on doing or anything like that. And there's no point in gambling with your life. And so, you know, I think the way you handled it was perfectly reasonable and obviously well within your rights. And, you know, really that guy is lucky that it didn't go any further, because he definitely created a circumstance where, you know, if it had escalated, you know, I think you would have been, you know, well within your rights to do so.
0: Oh, there's no question. He was blocking my vehicle. And Justin, there's a lot to take away in a story like this when it happens. Number one, it happens like that. It just happens just like that in the blink of an eye. I'm just driving down the road, mile from my home. And by the way, guys, is for the fifth year running, the safest town in Georgia for the fifth year running. Now, Justin, when it happens in the blink of an eye, now we can get into the open carry debate, concealed carry debate. The openly carried sidearm absolutely diffused the situation instantaneously. And a couple other things that went through my mind, Justin. When I saw that he was blocking my vehicle, it was air apparent to me that this guy was looking for a confrontation. For the life of me, I don't know why. But I immediately took the goods in my right hand and moved them over to my left hand, which that person saw, making my gun visible just by doing that. I didn't reach for the firearm, nothing. It was just visible. It was right there when I did that. But that freed up my right hand, Justin. So the openly carried tactic worked under that circumstance, did it not?
4: I think it worked pretty well, Mark. That's kind of the way the Founding Fathers intended it, right? An armed society is a polite society.
0: Well, I'm hopeful, too, that this guy learned a lesson, a very valuable lesson. And one of the things I noticed, Justin, right away, and, you know, I've been doing this a long time. I've carried a gun for a long time. I have had to pull my firearm one time. And the other incident that I had, I talked about on the radio program a few years back, which was very scary because it was an individual who was fleeing, committing about four or five felonies at a Walmart right down the road from my house. I didn't know that. As I was driving up the road with the top down, his car went airborne, hit a telephone pole and spun and went into a 15-foot hole. A big ditch down there where there's a transformer and a bunch of crap. Guy got out with a kid, told everybody that was there to try to help him because it was a quote-unquote wreck. He was yelling that there was someone else trapped in the vehicle, and he took that opportunity when the Good Samaritans that were there turned their attention to the vehicle to begin to flee when a woman yelled, stop, stop, stop him, stop him. He just robbed four people at Walmart and ran over somebody with a shopping cart with his vehicle. That's when I realized, oh, man, somebody else was talking about that. That's the guy. And that's when I started walking towards him. He was backing up in the middle of the road. I had an openly carried firearm as well. I could easily have drawn it. In fact, the cops, when they arrived, one of them asked me why I didn't. And I said because he was holding his child in front of him. And I did not want to, I didn't want to muzzle a three-year-old child that he was holding up as the coward he was. But in this particular situation, Justin, all I can tell you is if he had stepped off that bike, this would be a completely different conversation right now. And isn't that exactly what the founders intended, to give us the opportunity to be able to defend ourselves in a situation like that?
4: Well, yeah, certainly, you know, with a felon like that who's already committed crimes and who is desperate to obey the law, it's a very dangerous situation, and you would be well within your rights to, you know, have your pistol ready for self-defense if you needed
0: It was my car X9 too, and I love that. I wanted to tell you that the car X9 did its job, just like my Glock did years ago. You know, back in Tampa, and I wrote about that, and it began magazine career and eventually a radio career. My dad's always said you can thank your career to two miscreant scumbags in Tampa, Florida, and he's absolutely right. Ryan, when we come back, I'm going to wrap that up with you, and then we're going to go in a bunch of different directions here with the final two segments that we have. We'll go back to Ryan Petty. Guys, you're listening to the Armed American Radio Network. I am Mark Walters, filling your prescription for freedom. Here's my advice for you, ladies and gentlemen. If you have not yet made a decision to carry a firearm, change your position. At least give it some serious thought. When situations like this happen, they happen just like that in the blink of an eye. And you must be prepared. I know a lot of you don't want to think that way, and I get it. Well, I know better, and I hope just hearing these conversations helps you make the decision that you probably should have made a long time ago. We'll be right back.
5: With SRN News, I'm Jason Walker. President Trump addressing the 2026 Policy Conference of the Faith and Freedom Coalition, talking about how the Christian faith factored into the principles of our founding fathers. 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Search and rescue teams frantically tear through what's left of many homes and offices. At least 1,450 people have been killed, thousands injured, and thousands more are missing and feared dead. Three firefighters have died, two more injured after battling a wildfire along the Colorado and Utah border. Wildfire activity has intensified across the western U.S. due to extremely hot, dry, and windy weather, and that heat wave will be blasting the east later. SRN News.
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11: 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There's a rumor it started, can you believe this, in a barn. And now, the winds are picking up. Wait, we're getting reports it's jumped the street. Entire blocks are catching. People are leaving their homes. They're being told, everyone head for the lake. This is spreading faster than anyone expected. They're telling us to head for the lake now. Flames are leaping from rooftop to rooftop. The sky is glowing. There's embers falling like rain. We'll keep you informed.
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0: 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Yeah, welcome back to the show, blackoutcoffee.com. I told Greg earlier in the program that I started my day. I made a 40-ounce pot of Blackout Coffee today. It was just one of those days. Wanted a cup of coffee. Was really jonesing, right, for just a good cup of coffee. And Blackout's got it going on, ladies and gentlemen. I know you can't see me on your televisions and devices right now because of the problems we had earlier. 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I'm wearing a Blackout Coffee t-shirt. Many of you did see it. You just couldn't hear me talk about it, but you can see it. BlackoutCoffee.com/AAR. 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Welcome back to the Carr Firearms Group Studios, ladies and gentlemen. A Carr firearm on my hip on Saturday stopped a very aggressive, or what was going to be an aggressive encounter against me, the mere presence. We're going to continue that conversation quickly with Ryan Petty. We'll give him the final word. Then we're going to move on to the guy's opinions on what happened over this historic Second Amendment week, and then I'm going to take you to Chicago. You're not going to believe what you're going to hear from me. You're not going to believe it, so stick around. Ryan, I'll give you the final word on that that showdown at the store. Showdown at the store, buddy.
2: I don't remember who said it, whether it was Brad or Justin, but an armed society is a polite society. The founders and the people around the time of the founding of the country would have assumed you would have been armed. And I think that would have stopped this whole thing. It wouldn't even have started, Mark. Gentleman would have looked at you, tipped his hat and said, carry on, sir, and been about his business. So hopefully we can get back to that.
0: You probably wouldn't have done anything at all back then because he knew that whoever he was going to assail was likely armed. So it would have ended it before it even started. That's a great point. Guys, you heard what I said closing out the last segment. Think hard about it. It happens. It happens, and when it does, it can happen in the blink of an eye just like that. Thank God it didn't progress, but I was prepared for it to progress if he chose to do so. And I was very well aware there were cameras right above me all over those stores because you have no right to privacy in public. Know that going in. Everything would have been caught on camera. Fortunately, he chose not to act. All right, guys. Brad, I'm going to take it to you. Very historic week for the Second Amendment. Two huge decisions in the last 15 days. And the left is interestingly being incredibly silent about this. Why? Brad?
3: Yeah, I'm here. I think there's a couple reasons. I mean, one, you know, they've got to be getting tired of just taking it on the chin, losing Second Amendment cases left and right every time they get to the Supreme Court. Yeah, I mean, yeah, you'd think, you know. But, I mean, it's a good fundraising profit center for them, but I think it's even losing popularity there. I don't know what the numbers are, but I imagine that you know, every town and some of those, you know, Michael Bloomberg seems to have kind of gone away. Maybe found some other way to play with his money. You know, maybe it's not quite as profitable for him. But I think the Democrats know that they have much bigger problems on their hands with the fact that now, you know, a very vocal part of their party in a very important state for them are now openly communist, hate America, and hate veterans, and you know, literally hate everything about what makes this country good and great. And they realize that now they're Frankenstein monster. You know, they can't put it back in the grave, and they've got some real problems on their hands going forward. And so, you know, they start tallying up all the issues they need to deal with. You know, I think, you know, people having guns and being able to do what they need to with guns is getting further and further down the priority list, because they have existential problems now as opposed to just political problems.
0: Yeah, I think you're right. Justin, I'd like your thoughts on this also. Are they just waiting this out because they know they can't get anything done during a Trump administration? That's become apparent to them. So they're just waiting this out, because we know they're in this for the long game. They're not going to go anywhere. Are they just waiting to see what happens in the midterms and later in 2028?
4: Well, you know, we have a problem in our country because the Democratic Party has been taken over by the communists.
0: That's right.
4: And we really need a second party, you know, to keep the political system competitive. America needs an option. And that the Democratic Party has become a party which you can't vote for is a serious problem for our republic. So hopefully we can fix this problem. We can get two reasonable parties, you know, slightly different, appealing to different demographics, but nonetheless reasonable.
0: I'm clipping that for a short tomorrow, ladies and gentlemen. Justin, you were spot on. Look for your mug and that all over YouTube tomorrow. Ryan Petty, your thoughts? Because you famously told us the left will what?
2: Never stop. So
0: are they waiting this out? Is that what they're doing? Strategically planning?
2: They're in the background. They're scheming. They're attacking us at the state level. Boom. They're trying to do everything that they can. Because, yeah, Mark, you said it. Look, not a lot's going to happen at the federal level. And this is regardless of Trump being the president, right? Of course, he's not going to sign any new Second Amendment legislation or anti-gun legislation, let me be clear. But they can't get anything passed through Congress right now anyway. So their focus has shifted. Their focus has shifted to state and local governments to try to place restrictions on your ability to carry a firearm. This is the battle we're now in. This is where they're headed. This is what they're going to do, but they will never stop until you and I are disarmed and they have an opportunity to enact whatever legislation they want to enact. They're coming for our guns.
0: Yeah, they're never going to quit. Brad, you nailed it when you mentioned it, and Justin on his follow-up with the takeover of the far left communists. This party is unrecognizable to me. I've been around a while. This is unrecognizable to me, and it is literally a takeover in major cities across the country. And I think you're right. While they can't say it publicly, the party leadership, because they don't want to, the whole country's aware of what's happening. They won't admit it publicly, but they know they have a problem. Bill Maher's been all over it, for crying out loud. He's made it clear. I almost played a clip from him tonight, chose not to, from a time standpoint, because it was about a 3-minute clip, but I may do that on the Daily Show. But he gets it. Fetterman clearly gets it and calls him out. I'm not going to be shocked to see him move to the Republican Party because of what you just mentioned. But I don't think they're going away anytime soon at all, Brad. It's not going to happen, brother.
3: No. No. I mean, like, you can't put the toothpaste back in the tube. You know, the Democrats made a deal with the devil a while ago to try to maintain power and try to, you know, quote unquote, get Trump. They made a deal with these people a while ago, and either they didn't realize or they didn't care what the ramifications might be on down the road. They just wanted to either seize power or maintain power. Well, it didn't work. And now they have these rabid dogs on their hands that are multiplying and spreading. And, you know, if you look and listen and remember what the Democrat rhetoric has been for the last 10 years or so, what they have in their hands now and what these people are after, it is a logical conclusion of everything that these people have supported for like the last, or at least said they've supported for like the last 10 years. The chickens are coming home to roost. They have a major problem. I mean, You have Scott Wiener out there, who is a degenerate pervert, who's authored all kinds of degenerate, just absolutely disgusting legislation out there in California. We all look at and almost, you know, and gag. It's so awful with you know, pedophilia and being able to, you can give, you know, the transmission of AIDS, knowing and transmitting AIDS no longer a crime. His participation in some of the San Francisco Pride Month stuff that goes on the streets, I don't recommend people read about what goes on there during this month. And he gets run out of a trans support rally this week because those same people now have decided he's not far enough left for them, right? And so if that degenerate pervert is no longer far enough left for the Democrats, who are the people who are running that party? Who are the people who are that the base of that party now? They are
0: even worse, Brad.
3: It's a monster.
0: Yeah. Even worse is who's voting for them. That's the scary part. Because some of these people are getting elected, ladies and gentlemen. We just saw it again in New York City. When we come back, I'm going to take you to Chicago. And this is just mind-boggling. It will blow your mind. We'll be right back. Don't go away. Armed American Radio listeners, you already know the name. 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
0: 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Welcome back. Hey, guys, welcome back to the broadcast. We've got, this is it, final segment. I told you, buckle in. Zoom, zoom. Greg's on that, he's on that accelerator there in Dallas. He's just making it fly by. He always does. He needs to get off that Zoom button, but it doesn't work. It just flies right by. So we're going to go right back to the crew. Got a number of things I want to talk with them about. And Justin, I'm going to start with you. Let me ask you a question. I don't expect a numerical answer. If I'm asking this rhetorically, Justin, but how many shootings have we talked about in the years together on this program over the years in Chicago, Justin? Lost count. Tens of thousands. Easily, right?
16: Absolutely. I mean, in Chicago, what, last year with 3,500 murders, something like
0: that? Yeah, so. Insane. Absolutely insane. You know, the shootings. Let me go to the numbers right now just to give them to you. Here we are year to date. We are June to date, 39 shot and killed in June. Shot and wounded, 146. Total people shot in Chicago, 185 people just in June alone, ladies and gentlemen. We're going to be in the thousands by the time the year ends. The weekend tally so far right now is 8 wounded, 3 killed right now. And that number, that's as of 7 a.m. this morning, that number's going to update. Just last weekend, Justin, 39 people were shot. It's just raging violence in Chicago. And we've got a long summer to go. Historically, that's when it ramps up. Here's what they're getting ready to
16: Mark,
0: do. Go ahead.
16: The gun control's working really well there in Chicago.
0: Yeah, we laugh about it. I've laughed about it. What else can you do? We've laughed about it for years. It's so pathetic. And guys, a reminder for you, if you're new to the program, listening on one of our new affiliates around the country, the Democrats have owned Chicago for over a century at every single level. They own it. They can't blame anybody but their own failed policies. It's impossible to blame a Republican. They own it all. Check this out, guys. This is utterly mind-boggling. Brandon Johnson, the boneheaded liberal goofball commie mayor in Chicago, which they keep putting in place one right after the other, guys, just signed an order on Thursday, just a few days ago, designating over $100 million more dollars to create a Department of Gun Violence Reduction, keeping in mind the city is facing nearly a $1 billion budget shortfall, and reminding you that just last weekend, 39 people were killed. Going Friday into Saturday evening alone, shot 27 shot just Friday into Saturday, 39 total shot by the time the weekend was over, Justin. Now keep this in mind. This new Department of Gun Violence Prevention, he wants a five-year plan to reduce gun violence. I have an option for him, Justin. Call Donald Trump and let him do to Chicago what he did to D.C., what he did to Memphis and other cities around the country, and put a stop to it. But he won't, will he?
16: No, he won't, because every dollar spent in the public budget goes to a politician. So, you know, politicians won't be millionaires then.
0: Yeah, I'd love to see his net worth. I'd love to see AOC's net worth as well. And Bernie Sanders, too. He's out there railing again. As a commie, he is. Ryan Petty? I don't know what to say. Just go ahead. Take it away, then we'll go to Brad.
2: I was looking at some of the numbers. It appears that the folks in Chicago are not taking Joe Biden's advice and shooting people in the legs. They're only four of the shots I can see, or only four of those killed were killed by shots to the lower body, it looks like. So number one, you know, if everybody just listened to Joe Biden, right, they'd, you know, maybe the death rate would drop.
0: Just fire a shotgun blast into the air. Just fire two blasts up into the air.
2: But let me be really clear about what's going on here. There is no money to be made, and there is no power to be had by solving the problem. It's the same thing that goes on with the homelessness problem around the country. Look at California. These Democrat politicians need these issues so that they can keep the people voting for Democrat solutions. That's how they get to spend all of your tax money. That's why it costs $6 million in Seattle to house a homeless person, because they want these problems to continue. Their policies are designed to keep this going. Brandon Johnson wants more violence, so he can stay in power. That's the game here. And unfortunately, Democrat voters have bought into it. Just saw a poll just a few minutes ago. Just saw another poll. Over 50% of Democrats now would rather live in another country than the United States of America.
0: Yeah, I saw it too.
2: I think we need to call Rubio, get USAID refunded. Let's get some NGOs spun up, and let's get these folks out of here. If they don't
0: get
2: want
0: them out
2: here,
0: of here,
2: let's get them on planes and get out. Get them out.
0: If they want out, let them get out. Brad, let's go there. I'm sure you have something to say about that. Just keep it FCC friendly, brother.
3: I get this good visual of like putting a bunch of liberals on like these homemade rafts and like pushing them off the coast of Florida toward Haiti. You know, and like do like the whole like boat person thing in reverse and like see how they like it. That'd be kind of funny. But yeah, the thing is with all this is that, you know, Ryan's right. They count on these problems existing. It's just how they get votes. I mean, if you think about the Democrats for, I don't know, probably a couple of decades now, how many times have we had like all these crisis, right? The climate change, like, name it. It's like they have all these crises that are like become the main parts of their platforms that, you know, and they like to say millions will die, right? Yeah, I hear Elizabeth Warren, millions will die, in that voice that she has with healthcare, whatever it is that she's you know, politicking for. It's like none of these crises ever get solved. The problem never gets better. So either they're really awful problem solvers or they're lying. And I think that actually the answer is both. They're terrible problem solvers and they're lying. But this whole thing with Chicago, it's a war zone. It's going to continue to be a war zone because the people in charge of the place have no desire to fix it. My guess is that the people at the very high up, because a lot of this violence is probably surrounding gang activity with organized crime and drug trafficking. And I assure you that the people higher up in the chain in that political machine running Chicago are profiting from the drug trafficking. So they're not going to stop it because this is how they pad their wallets, and that's how they fund their campaigns. And, you know, Chicago has had dirty politics for, you know, well over 100 years now. And so why would that ever change? I mean, it's just how it goes. And you look at every city that's being run by a Democrat machine for the last half century.
0: Cesspool.
3: And I assure you they're all in the dope game. I assure you all of them are all in the dope game. Guaranteed.
0: Yeah, it is crazy. And guys, I'm going to end on a high note here. Justin, I'll toss it to you. But Bill Maher, and I've only got a few seconds to do this, but Bill Maher just put out a piece the other day. I saw the clips, about 5 minutes, talking about how the World Cup soccer fans coming from around the world are fascinated by the United States and how it's nothing like they hear about at home on the quote-unquote news every day. They're having a ball, from everything from hot dogs to Dallas Cowboy cheerleaders. Justin, it's still the greatest country on earth as long as you don't pay attention to any of the goofball news garbage, right?
16: Still the greatest country on earth. If we ever can get rid of the big government and big government budgets, we would have America back again.
0: I think you're right. Ryan Petty, thank you for being here, brother. Love you. Fan favorite for a reason. Brad Primo, great insight as always. Very entertaining, all of you. Justin Moon, CEO of Car Arms. Guys, we're in the Car Firearms Group studios, and, well, we're going to have to shut it down for today, but we will be back at it again tomorrow on Armed American Radio's Daily Defense. That much I can promise you, because they don't want us to. 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
5: 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No phones, nothing. 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
7: With SRN News, I'm Jason Walker. Help from all around the world is pouring into Venezuela, food, water, medical supplies, as well as technical assistance as search and rescue teams still tear through what's left of homes and offices that have been destroyed. The two earthquakes are being blamed now for the deaths of at least 1,450 people. Thousands more have been injured, and even worse, thousands more are missing and they may never be found. Skydiving plane has gone down in France, killing all 11 on board. Authorities say the plane suffered a malfunction and almost fell vertically after taking off. And in Saudi Arabia, a helicopter crash killing all 14 people on board. Officials say the chopper belonged to Aramco, the world's largest oil company. SRN News.
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6: 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If you're a first-time listener, thank you for stopping by. As always, each and every week, I am your host, Josh Lilquist. And of course, I do have my good friend, and he is also a good pal. He is the one and the only Al Connexon back on the show today. Al, how are you doing today?
7: You know what? I feel great, Josh. How could you not feel great when the market's open and doing what it's doing?
6: You know, if it's during the week, market's open. If it's a weekend, obviously markets are closed, except for the crypto market. But there's always things that are moving. And I'll tell you what, Al. Opportunity is there, ready to be taken.
7: Yeah, you know, more so than it has for many, many years. I mean, the opportunities are really coming fast and furious.
6: Yeah, I like that. And you must have just watched that movie, huh?
7: I did not, but...
6: 1, 2, 3, 4, 5, or 12. Which one was it?
7: None of them.
6: Oh, got it. Okay. Anywho,
7: I don't even know what you're talking
6: we
7: about.
6: We can talk about movies all day long. We're going to talk about the markets instead here today. Before we do that, our sponsor, Trading Academy, on their 29th year, will be hitting 30 this month, Al, teaching people just like you how to invest and trade, whether you're brand new to the markets, don't know a stock from a stick, or you're a seasoned investor, but you're looking for more consistency. Trading Academy has strategies, plans, and guidance to help you navigate these volatile markets. And I'll tell you what, Al, they have locations all across the country. If you're listening to the show, have a location very close to you, and they host free investing and trading workshops locally, live, and in person just by texting the word trade to the number 210-210 for two seats. I'll give away some seats a little bit later. We'll talk about what's within that class. But I'll tell you what, Al, the volatility this past few weeks has been phenomenal.
7: Right.
6: You see, was it last week, SpaceX IPO?
7: Exactly.
6: And we were just talking about that before the show here. And, God, it was interesting. That opened up on, I think it was that Friday at about 150 roughly. And, you know, back down to that 150 area right now. It went up to 230.
7: Like an aborted launch.
6: Exactly. An aborted launch. Oh, when you're playing NEI over Pig's Tail, and they came back around. But anywho, some people may remember that from back in the olden days, as my dad would call it. But some great volatility, even with the stock, the regular stock market, the overall market. When we talk about the overall market, right, we usually talk about the S&P 500. And I'm looking at the ETF for the S&P 500 right around 700. 138, which means the overall market's right around 730, 740, depending on what you're looking at here. But, you know, yeah.

0: had the highs back on the beginning of June, June 2nd, roughly, dropped down to the 9th of June, went back up. It's like one of those accordions. It goes up, it goes down, and then we've seen some volatility to the downside again this week, and then Wednesday it rallied again. So I think investors are confused, and I think that's why so many people are coming to Trading Academy right now.
1: Exactly.
0: Because they're looking for help. They're looking for guidance on how to navigate these markets. Now, you meet with a lot of these people that are coming to Trading Academy, especially to these investing and trading workshops that they host all across the country, live, local, and in person. If you're listening to the show, very close to you right now. And several days per week, weekends, and you're helping people, first off, become acclimated with how the market works,
1: right?
0: How it functions, the different asset classes, income strategies, retirement strategies. But most importantly, how are you helping people build that confidence in trading and investing?
1: Well, the confidence comes from knowing that there are opportunities that you can actually take advantage of, and you have to be able to do that on a consistent basis. If you're looking for additional income or just building wealth for down the road, you need to be able to do something that allows you to be consistently successful. We see a lot of people come in and they have had some fantastic returns, and then they lost everything. You know, and you can't do that. If you want consistency, you can't have a win and then a loss, and then a win and then a loss. Mm-hmm. You know, and the people that really do well aren't shooting for the home runs every time. You know, it's just like a baseball team. The team that hits singles, doubles, and triples is going to outplay or win more than a team that just every once in a while hits a home run.
0: I like that. And, you know, you kind of hit the nail on the head. The key to investing is consistency.
1: There you go. And then the thing to understand that it's movement of a price that really is what you want to concentrate on. If you buy something, price has to go up for you to benefit from it. If you're selling, you need the price to go down. So it's understanding that when a stock moves, it's not the news or an event that causes that to happen. It's buyers and sellers. It's institutional buyers and sellers. And here's the thing that really is important now, because things have changed over the years. You mentioned earlier, we're going into our 30th year. That's a phenomenal stat, really, because if you go back 30 years ago and you look at what was available for financial education, none of those places are around.
0: You know, I got to say it, Al. Were you still in diapers at that time?
1: Pretty much so. Thank you for bringing that up.
0: You're welcome.
1: But here's the thing. One of the big things that's changed is back then, years ago, when you put a trade or investment together, there was a human being on the opposite side of that trade. Mm-hmm. Now it's a computer. And in those computers, this is one of the great things for us, because we can take advantage of it.
0: Well, it just makes things a lot easier and accessible for us, too.
1: Well, yeah. But those machines, those computers, they can't help repeating themselves. You know, once it IDs a pattern, and a pattern has been programmed into it, once it IDs that pattern, it keeps repeating what it's conditioned to do. And that's what we take advantage of. But the key is to be able to find kind of the beginning part of when they're taking their position.
0: Yeah, well, Trading Academy really specializes in identifying those buyers and sellers that you're talking about.
1: Exactly.
0: And it all comes down to having consistency, obviously, but a strategy to do that. So when you understand how the market works, how it functions, how the buyers and sellers move in the market, and it's just, and quite frankly, it's the same as been always. It's just an exchange of money from the people that don't know what they're doing to the people that do. And that's where training comes into play. That's where a strategy comes into play. That's where following a rules-based system comes into play, and then being decisive. And that's sometimes the hardest thing for people to do, is actually be decisive no matter what they're doing. But if you have a plan and your odds line up in your favor, all you really have to do, since it's all accessible via computer nowadays, all you got to do is be able to click that button and do that with confidence. And that's really what you help a lot of people, you know, you introduce these concepts and these strategies to people that are coming into these free trading and investing workshops that I'd like to give away some seats to. And we do these classes all across the country. Matter of fact, if you're listening to the show, we have a location very close to you, live, local, and in person. We have these workshops are during the day, the evening, weekends, weekdays as well. So anybody can attend. To come into one of these free investing and trading workshops, all you got to do is text. I know everybody texts these days. You probably have your phone in your right hand right now, and your thumb is on top, and your pinky is on the bottom. Text the word trade to to the number 210-210 right now for two seats for a free trading and investing workshop to be introduced to how the market works, how it functions, and strategies designed for income strategies and retirement strategies. Text the word trade to the number 210-210. When you do that, you'll get a text right back. It'll be a link. All you got to do is click the link and you can pick your own seat and date to those workshops near you. We have locations all across wherever you're at. Text the word trade to the number 210-210. Al, we got a lot more to discuss. We're going to talk about income strategies, retirement strategies, and how to get started if you're brand new. This is Josh and Al, Investing and Trading Live. We will be right back. 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
0: 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I am your host, Josh Lilquist, talking about the do's and the don'ts of the financial markets. How to get started if you're brand new to get trading and investing, or if maybe you're a seasoned investor, but you're looking for a little bit more consistency or more opportunity. And that's the theme of the show here today, is taking advantage of these opportunities each and every day on the financial markets, whether it's stocks, options, futures, Forex, cryptocurrency. All these markets are phenomenal, and they are here for you. And Trading Academy is the world leader in financial education, has locations near you, actual physical locations where you can come in and learn about these markets as far as in income strategies, which we'll talk about next, retirement strategies, we'll talk about that coming up as well, and how to tie it all together in an actual strategy. I'd like to invite you to one of these free investing and trading workshops, live, local, and in person near you. All you got to do is text the word trade to the number 210-210 right now for two seats. If you're driving, you might want to pull over. Text the word trade to the number 210-210 for two seats for an investing and trading workshop, live, local, and in person near you. Al teaches these. I teach these as well. We have a great time. Bring those questions in about income strategies, or if you have a particular question on how to get started, text the word trade to the number 210-210. Also, follow and subscribe to the podcast. We're making this the global number one podcast on the financial markets. All you got to do is go to Investing and Trading Live wherever you listen to your podcast, Apple Podcasts, iHeartRadio, Spotify, and the Odyssey app. Al, you know, this next segment here is pretty important because the one of the things that people are always talking about and striving to do more of, and it's not necessarily work, but they want to create more income strategies. Right. Now, there's a couple different ways you can do that. Number one, you can go get another job, or two, and have two or three jobs and have to go somewhere and drive somewhere every single day after that first job. And
1: well, that's not exciting.
0: Well, and miss time with your family, your kids, your grandkids, and all that stuff. You don't get to do anything, but you're just driving back and forth to work. Mm-hmm. That is a valid option that you can do. But we're also seeing more and more people that are coming to Trading Academy live here at these workshops that are like, hey, I want to see what else is available. What can I do a little bit differently that's not, what some of my friends are doing? And it's one of those things, if you want to do the same things, you're going to be in that same boat. But sometimes you might have to do things not necessarily new, but just a little bit different. And the market might be that opportunity. Now, the market has multiple opportunities, Al, for income strategies. Why? Because there is several asset classes. Mm-hmm. And I like to call these several vehicles to get started in these markets. And let's discuss that a little bit. So, number one, let's just say somebody does have that job, that 9 to 5 or 10 to 6 or whatever that time frame is. It's probably 40, 50, 60 hours a week. And they're just searching for something, and they're like, mm-hmm. How do I create an income strategy without having to go somewhere after my full-time job?
1: Yeah, what I think is really ironic, Josh, is that even our parents, when we're growing up, the advice is just get a job and do well on that job.
0: I was told? Put your work boots on, fill that lunchbox full of food, and go to the job site.
1: Yeah.
0: What I did.
1: Yeah.
0: So
1: how is that working out for most people? Probably, for most people, not very well.
0: I tell you my back is still sore from that.
1: Oh, absolutely. Yeah. And how many people do we see, in fact, it's a lot that we're seeing that have just been laid off within the last year.
0: There's
1: and they're
0: tons
1: having a hard
0: layoffs.
1: Time finding a job.
0: Yeah.
1: So how do you find the things that you can use for additional income? There are assets that you can trade, you can invest in, that are perfect for short-term income. And by short-term, you decide what short-term is. But if you, for example, if you got a job, if you interviewed for a job and they wanted to hire you and told you your first paycheck was going to come in 20 years, you wouldn't take that job. You need income now to pay your bills. You need income now to have some fun and enjoy your life before you're too old to do it. So the big players out there, what we call the smart money, the Wall Street firms, the hedge funds, not only do they have portfolios that grow, but they also are very active in using these income strategies. Things like the options market, the futures market, the foreign exchange market. Futures and foreign exchange trade essentially 24 hours a day. Forex is 24 hours a day. Futures about 23 hours and 23 and a half hours. So you have the opportunity, if you have a job, a full-time job, you have the opportunity to still participate in those markets. They have leverage, which means that there's a multiple of whatever investment money you have in your portfolio, you can control something that is much larger than that. An example would be with a Forex position, for example, you could have maybe a $2,000 portfolio that could potentially control something worth $100,000. That's how you use leverage. That's why we use leverage, and that's why all the big institutions do. The ironic thing to me is that that's really not what they are putting their clients into. They're putting them more into a buy and hold strategy.
0: Well, which is like a mutual fund or some sort of investment that probably has some fees that come along with that.
1: That is true. And that whole strategy is really designed to have you keep your money with them so they can charge you fees over many, many years. And also, to tell you the truth, they use your money. They use your assets to make money for them.
0: Yeah.
1: And we'll talk a little bit about that in these classes. But we do in the free class that Josh is talking about, we talk about those assets. What are they? Why would you use them? How do they function? And for a lot of people, these are brand new, and they might be thinking, well, I've never heard of them. I don't know how to use them. Well, nobody does initially until you have some kind of education. That's what we do. We provide the education. We provide the skill building to use those assets properly. But it starts with What are your goals? How frequently do you need money? Are you looking more for your long-term wealth? Are you looking at income? And if you are looking for income, then let's talk about the strategies that might be appropriate for you based on your uniqueness. Everybody's a little bit different as to what they need and what they should do to be able to achieve those needs or those goals. And that's part of what we mentioned. Josh mentioned before a plan. I think last week we talked about a cake, making a cake. If you've never made a cake before and someone just said, oh, there's the ingredients, you make it, it's going to be a mess. But if you follow a recipe, that you're probably going to do well. That's what a plan is. It's a recipe for success. It's a recipe for how you use the markets, the assets you use, the strategies you use.
0: Yep.
1: What is the right path for you to be able to achieve the lifestyle you want to live?
0: And I think a lot of people are searching for that path, Al, and searching for those steps. And it all does start with a little bit of knowledge and education. And that's going to be at these free trading and investing workshops that Trading Academy has all across the country. But if you're listening to the show right now, they have a location near you. Obviously, the radio waves only go so far. And if you hear this, you have locations probably close to your backyard. Florida, there's several locations in Florida, several locations, say, for example, in Minnesota as well. So opportunities where you can get started, and it's free. All you got to do is text the word trade to the number 210-210 for two seats for a free trading and investing workshop, live, local, and in person near you. Text the word trade to the number 210-210 right now. So, Al, you know, as I mentioned in the kickoff of this segment, there's people that have those jobs and they want to be able to go, not have to go somewhere. Just Let's dive in a little deeper about these markets that are open 24 hours a day, that allow people to really dictate their own time. Because I think that's one of those things that people just don't really, it's hard to comprehend. Like, how does, they only talk about the market. It's only open during the day, and there's opportunities in the evenings as well. So that way, if they want to have an income strategy at night, you got to have a strategy to do that at night as well, but also the right vehicle. So let's discuss that a little deeper on these 24-hour markets.
1: Yeah, you know, the sad thing is that we have been conditioned to believe certain things. One of the things is, first of all, you don't have enough time to do this. You don't have enough money to do it. Basically, you're not smart enough. You need to have a professional manager.
0: Let's break that down. Who's telling you that? It's always somebody else that may want to manage or has a different opinion or bias on what you should do with your money.
1: Yeah.
0: This is your decision, folks. This is your decision and your decision only. Take those actions and take advantage of those. Don't let somebody else manipulate your decisions.
1: No, that's exactly right. And the people that are throwing those things out there, that are creating these fallacies, they're people that need you to need them. Because they're making money off of you. They're making money with fees. They're, as I mentioned before, they're using your assets for things that they can do to make more money for themselves.
0: For example, Al, I mean, I play guitar, right? Mm-hmm. And when I first wanted to start playing guitar, I think it was about 3 years ago. Guess what happened when I said, I want to learn how to play the guitar? Guess what I was told? You don't have enough time to do that. I said, okay, watch me. It's crazy. You can make these own decisions yourself.
1: Yep. Yeah, and that's when you looked at a guitar the first time you picked it up. If you tried to play something, it would be a mess.
0: It wasn't very good.
1: Now you probably can play some tunes
0: because I got lessons.
1: You took lessons,
0: and I learned how to do it.
1: And who did you take lessons from? Somebody that didn't know how to play the guitar?
0: I took lessons from a professional that had an actual studio.
1: Yeah, and so that gets down to what we do for our students.
0: There you go.
1: This does not have to be complicated. There are people out there that are extremely successful at trading and investing. They know not only what to do, but they know what not to do. So instead of you having to just go out there and try this on your own and go through all the trials and the errors, why not just listen to somebody who can help shortcut that and show you what to do right off the bat? In fact, when I'm talking about showing you, you mentioned we've got a physical location where people can come in and sit right across or right with a human being, a live person.
0: You know, it's not a robot these days?
1: No, not yet. Maybe down the road. Maybe. But here's the interesting thing. People only learn or retain really 10% of what they read and 20% of what they hear. That's what happens to people that try to get their knowledge or their education from YouTube. Very, very seldom do they over you know, period of time remember what they were taught. They might look at something, somebody doing something. And first of all, who is that person that's talking to you, really? What kind of experience do they have? What we find is that people retain 80 to 90% of when they actually have live experience with something. That's why in classes that the Trading Academy teaches, we have you actually trading and getting your hands dirty, so to speak. It's like anything else you do. You are not going to really learn how to do it until you actually do it.
0: Yeah, it was actually, I just did a little search here on the old AI, and it said 90% when you teach somebody to do it.
1: Yeah.
0: Rather than just reading something.
1: Right.
0: Then, yeah. Let's take it for what it's worth there.
1: Well, in fact, we know that's true without even looking at AI, because we have people that come in every time we have a class. People come in and say, you know what, I started looking at things on YouTube. I started looking at newsletters, maybe went to or participated in some seminars or webinars. And I get different advice from everybody. I'm mm-hmm. so confused. I don't use anything.
0: Wow.
1: And the truth is that all you really need to understand is what the institutions are doing. Where are they going to be buying and selling? Because the most important thing, there's three components to every trade. There's an entry, there's an exit if you're wrong, and an exit if you're right. And the most important component is the entry. If you don't get the right entry price, you're not going to have the right risk strategy, and you're also not going to be able to obtain the full profit potential that's available.
0: Yeah, and when people are searching for information, as you mentioned, there's so much that's out there, and I call it the ostrich approach. You get all this information from all these different sites and everything, and then you say, forget it, and just stick your head in the sand.
1: That's what happens.
0: That's the ostrich approach. How about change that and be shown how to do something, guided, mentored? Trading Academy has that. And it all starts with a free trading and investing workshop, live, local, and in person near you. Not with robots, as Al was saying mm-hmm. there. It's an actual place you can go. And that's one of the cool things that people have been mentioning a lot about, is they're like, man, I'm so glad I found somewhere I can go to start to build these skills of trading and investing. So I'd like to invite you to help you get started, or if you've been investing for many years, how to actually build more of a plan and steps and more consistency. All you got to do is text the word trade to the number 210-210 right now for two seats for a free investing and trading workshop, live, local, and in person near you. 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Text the word trade to the number 210-210 for two seats. 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Al, we have a lot more to discuss. We're going to continue talking about these different leveraged assets, but more on the retirement aspect to help people build, protect, grow, and have strategies to do all that. This is Josh and Al. We will be right back.
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7: 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And now, the winds are picking up. Wait, we're getting reports it's jumped the street. Entire blocks are catching. People are leaving their homes. They're being told
8: 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They're telling us to head for the lake now. 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The sky is glowing. There's embers falling like rain. 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
0: 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My name is Josh Lilquist, talking about the do's, the don'ts of the financial markets, how to get started if you're brand new and don't know a stock from a stick, or if you're a seasoned investor but you're looking for more consistency. 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talked about the income strategies in the last segment with the different 24-hour markets, which would be futures and Forex, and we discussed that in these investing and trading workshops, but also we discussed the aspect of time. Mm-hmm. Everybody has the same amount of time in their day. It depends on what you do with that time. The great thing is you're not stuck to a certain time of day to trade and invest, because in the market, there are assets that are open 24 hours a day. You have that futures market and Forex market once again. Well, quite frankly, the crypto market is 24/7. That does not close.
1: Right, that's right.
0: So there, quite frankly, is opportunities all day, every day, and it's endless. But you mentioned, I think, in the second or first segment about when an opportunity is there, it's gone. But mm-hmm. you have to be ready for that next opportunity. And that goes the same thing with your investing strategies right. as well. Because in investing, to have a strategy, quote unquote, long term, you need to identify, we'll call it shorter term investments, being able to realize profits. And that's how you compound an account. Mm-hmm. And that way, you're not just in a hope strategy, because if you buy with no plan of gain or loss, that is just a hope strategy. Yep. And unfortunately, most people try to do that. And why is that? It's because you're told to do that by the brokers, by the advisors, by TV. And it's the same saying. And they're not doing that same thing. They're doing the total opposite in their portfolios. It's one of those things, do as I say, not as I do. And we've been having a lot of people that are coming to the academy that have noticed that, Al, which I think is pretty cool, because people are noticing that, you know, in my very biased opinion, a lot of the things that you're hearing out there is all a work. In the wrestling business, you call it a work, where it's really not the truth. No. And mm-hmm. most people are seeing through that now. And they're saying, hey, I've been seeing this stuff on TV and my portfolio isn't doing the same thing. What can mm-hmm. I do differently? And I want you to discuss that. Why does Trading Academy, which has been specializing in financial education almost 30 years now. First off, they've been around for 30 years. It's that you can't find that in a lot of industries.
1: Correct.
0: But how do they help people build, how do they help people have the opportunity to get to retirement on their terms?
1: Well, I think one of the things that we do is kind of blow apart the story about the 401ks, how that's going to be everything you need to go into retirement comfortably. What people are finding is that they're going into retirement, they've done this buy and hold strategy that is part of the 401k, and they're realizing, hey, you know what, I don't have enough money. Maybe 40 years or 50 years ago, what you had might be enough, because back, you know, years ago, the average man lived to be about 68 years. That was the average lifespan. Well, now people are living 20, 30, 40 years after their retirement. A lot of the retirement plans, if you even have a plan, were put together based on things that might have been applicable and workable 40 years ago. That's not happening now. And when you go into retirement, you might have to change the rate of return that you get based on things that happen to you or happen in the economy. That means you have to understand how to do that. How can you change the rate of return you get? Well, you may have to use something different than you've used before. Just a return increase of about 2% can have a huge impact on the returns that you get. If you start with $50,000 and you are $10,000, let's say you start with $10,000, you leave it in the market for 50 years and you get 10%. That return would be about $1,174,000. If you only get 8%, 2% less, your return is going to be about 460 some thousand. That's a difference of over 700,000 just because of 2%. So what if you get 12% or 14%? Well, maybe you need to get a bigger return when you go into retirement. How do you do that without taking a lot of risk? Well, you use the income strategies that we teach our students that you can use regardless of whether you're still working or if you are in retirement. Look at this. The most important thing when you retire isn't the amount of money you have in your retirement account. It's how much income you can generate off of that. And when you put a retirement plan together, a couple of the things that that 401ks don't do, it doesn't allow you to have protection on your assets. So when the market crashes or corrects, whatever you have in that 401k or 403b is going to go down. It's basically not paying you the income that you need on a regular basis, and it's not giving you the opportunity to outperform the market. So we have a strategy that we talk about in these free workshops that Josh is talking about and that our students use. It's called Strategic Investor. It has three components to it. It protects, it pays, and it multiplies. By protect, I mean it has a risk strategy in place. So when the market does correct, you're not going down with it. You're protected. It pays. What I mean by that is it has an ongoing source of income, which is going to be important because the income from your job is gone. And then multiplies. How does it multiply? Well, there's a market component to it that we actually manage that makes sure that you are always participating in a component of the market that's outperforming. To be honest, you know, people used to look at the 60-40 and then 40-60. What I mean by that is when you're still young, when you're working, 60% should be in stocks, 40% in fixed income. Then when you go into retirement, you switch that. 60% fixed income, 40% stocks. That's not going to cut it these days because the fixed income vehicles might only be paying 3-4%. With inflation running around 3% and then some fees being taken out, you're lucky to even break even. You have to participate in the markets, in the financial markets in some way. And that's part of what we put together for our students for their wealth and their retirement portfolios. 401ks have been sold to us as the panacea. It basically was an experiment that on boomers that are retiring now, and they're realizing too late that it's not providing what they need. You know, in some cases, depending on how much money you have and how much money you put into the 401ks, you know, you may be in decent shape. But what if we go through a 40, 50, 60% retracement? Oh, how can that happen? Well, it did. In the year 2000, the S&P was down 50%. Between the end of 2007 and the beginning of 2009, the S&P was down 57%. NASDAQ was down probably closer to 70, 80%. That can have a huge impact on the quality of your life, your lifestyle when you go into retirement. If you retire the year something like that happens or the year after something like that happens, that's going to have a significant impact on how you live, because a lot of people, when they saw 50% of what they had taken away, they were still withdrawing from it. They were taking withdrawals to pay the bills, to live. And when you're doing that, you have much less money there to have to participate when the market goes back up again. So that's why it's so important to have protection. So if we do have a major drawdown like that, you're not going to suffer. It's not going to have that impact on you, but it also should be paying a regular income source to you, and then again, participating in the market.
0: I think that's important, Al, to really realize is having an income strategy off of what you do have, because it just doesn't last as long as people think these days. You have inflation, things just keep going up. So you do need to have something to continue to fill that bucket that you have, and that's your quote unquote, your monies. And we discuss these retirement strategies and retirement concepts right here locally at the Academy. I mean, Trading Academy is the world leader in financial literacy, financial education. And on their 30th year, actually on their 29th year, I should say, almost 30, teaching people just like you how to do this yourself and do that with confidence. And it all starts with a free investing and trading workshop. To attend one of these, live, local, and in person, all you got to do is text the word TRADE to the number 210-210. That's text TRADE right now to the number 210-210. When you do that, you'll get a text right back. It'll be a link to the landing page. Click that link. I know you're on your phone. Click that link with your finger, and you can pick your own seat and time there. If you do miss that, we'll make sure Ronnie gives you a call to find the right date and time for you as well. We have a lot more to discuss. Stay tuned. We're going to talk about more retirement strategies. This is Josh and Al, Investing and Trading Live. 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
0: 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As always, I am your host, Josh Lilliquist. And on the last segment, we cover those retirement strategies, those retirement concepts, and hopefully we can inspire people to do this yourself. Learn the skills, learn the techniques, the concepts, and how to make smart investing decisions. And hopefully that'll keep more of your money, because it's not always about making that money. It's about how much you keep. And that's one of the things I think the market has really disguised or kind of led people to believe that the market it's up right now. Quite frankly, it's only up about 7% on the year, which really isn't a lot. But it's getting people to think how easy it is. Well, right now, technically, it probably is a little bit easy. But it doesn't last forever. So the key is to keep what you have and continue to grow that in any type of market. And that's why we have these free investing and trading workshops that we do live, local, and in person near you to help you do this properly. Do this with steps. Do this with rules and an actual strategy. If you're looking for that, if you're driving right now and you're looking for that strategy, Come into one of these free investing and trading workshops, live, local, and in person, by texting the word trade to the number 210-210. I did mention, if you are driving, you might want to pull over. Text the word trade to the number 210-210 right now for two seats for a free investing and trading workshop, live, local, and in person near you, where we talk about retirement accounts, income accounts, how to make smart in investing and trading decisions within both of those. Text trade to the number 210-210. When you do that, you'll get a text right back. There will be a link to our landing page in that text. It's just going to be a bunch of numbers and letters. All you got to do is click that link, you know, move your thumb over about a quarter of an inch, click that link, and it'll bring you straight to the landing page. When you go to the landing page, all you got to do is pick the best date and time for you. In the location that you're at right now, there's probably going to be more than one opportunity, because we do these free investing and trading workshops all across the area where you're at right now. So we're probably near your backyard. Pick the best location that fits for you and your spouse. Text the word trade to the number 210-210. One for you and one for a friend. Also, follow and subscribe to the podcast. That's Investing and Trading Live, wherever you listen to your podcast, on Apple Podcasts, iHeartRadio, Spotify, and the Odyssey app. Al, on this next segment here, I think it's time we summarize a little bit what we've been talking about today. Mm-hmm. We've talked about at the beginning how great the opportunities are in the markets. There's so many opportunities every single day. And I think you mentioned in the futures market, the S&P 500 has...
1: And the NASDAQ.
0: And the NASDAQ have roughly about $6,000 of opportunity. That's just based off of the activity in the market each day. Mm-hmm. Now, we'll discuss what that might look like when you come into these free investing and trading workshops. It doesn't mean you're going to get that just by going and buying the S&P 500. So don't go do that, my friends. So we talked through that. So the opportunities are endless. The strategy that you need needs some rules. It needs some steps within that. You need to be decisive and follow that strategy, mm-hmm. and click the mouse, because trading investing is just a click of a button away nowadays. You can do it all on a computer. Quite frankly, you can do it all on a phone now as well. We also talked about income strategies by using other assets other than just the stock market. The stock market is available, but it requires a little bit more capital than you need with the futures or the Forex market. Also, those markets are open 24 hours a day, so that allows people just like you that are listening right now to have the opportunity to do this any time of day, because it is open around the clock. So you have those perks, we'll call it, with these different assets. We talked about retirement accounts with 401ks and IRAs and some of the things that you might want to understand when before getting into retirement. But also, it's not always about what you make. It's about what you keep. But I think the most important thing here, Al, is we've inspired so many people that are coming into these free investing and trading workshops to get started.
1: Right.
0: Now, when people come into these workshops, they're coming in, some are brand new, others have done some investing and trading. Mm-hmm. A lot of you radio listeners right here that are listening now are looking to get started, or you've done some trading, but you want more consistency. And really, it all comes down to having better choices in your life. Now, I want you to discuss a little bit what's covered in these workshops, just so people understand what they're getting into.
1: Yeah, one of the things that we really want to concentrate on, Josh, is telling people or showing people how they can trade right along with the people that are moving prices. And those are the people that would be the Wall Street, what we call smart money, or the elephants, the big money out there. Firms like Goldman Sachs, JP Morgan, people like Warren Buffett, if they're moving the market, and people have to admit that there are people that are profitable, that are successful in trading. And if there are, why not just follow what they're doing? The great thing for us is that you don't have to do all the work. Somebody is doing it for you. So we want to get that across. We talk about that in these workshops. We talk about our core strategy, our investment strategy, that we've kind of covered components of it during this radio show. But with that strategy, you're making decisions based on what the big money is doing. And you're also learning how to do this in a way where you're controlling your emotions. As a human being, again, as I mentioned earlier, your emotions are always going to get in the way. You want to remove those as much as possible from making your decisions. We'll talk about the different assets. We'll start introducing you to those assets and then show you how we can go into detail on those, helping you determine what's the right asset or assets for you to trade. We'll talk about risk management, and that's really important. We'll talk about what the ideal portfolio is. What is that? It's one that has market crash protection, one that is beating the market, whether it's going up or down, and one that has huge growth potential. Those are the components that you want to put into your trading life. We're going to cover a number of things in these classes. Hopefully, by the time we're done with this free class, you're going to be able to make a decision as to whether being in these markets, if there's opportunities there that you feel will benefit you, is this something that you want to take advantage of? And it doesn't make any difference where you are now. It's never too late to do something, but you have to take a step. You have to take the first step. You have to take action to do that. And we ought to help you do that. We're there with you to kind of help you walk down the right path that's there for you. What we require, what we look for is a commitment to learn. We're going to provide all the information for you. We're going to provide the tools, the resources, the knowledge, the skill building. But then you have to have the discipline to use the strategy that we teach you. We talked earlier about how it's a rules-based, step-by-step strategy. Just have the discipline to follow that. That's the most important thing. And then, as Josh, I think, alluded to in this last segment, you have to be decisive. These markets are moving really fast. And the movement each day, in what we call the average true range, is huge, which means that you can get into something, have a return very quickly, and then have it taken away from you very quickly. You have to be decisive about entering and exiting positions. And we talk about the three different components of a trade. There's the entry. There's an exit if you're wrong, so you never have a big loss. There's an exit if you're right, so you maintain the profit that is there for you. And to be honest with you, the most important thing, and people usually get this wrong, because I always ask people, what's the most important thing? Is it risk management? Is it the entry? Is it the exit? The most important thing really is the entry. That entry price is that that's going to determine the amount of returns that you get. So you have to use a strategy that shows you how to identify the exact or as close to possible as the right entry price where institutional activity will move it in the direction you need it to go. And that also gives you the position that has the least amount of risk and the greatest profit potential. But your profit potential is going to be determined by that entry price that you have identified.
0: Yeah, I think that was a lot, right? And there's a lot that's covered in these workshops. They're about an hour and a half or so, you know, maybe 2 hours long, depending on who teaches those. That, right? Right, Al? Would you think any different there?
1: Yep,
0: that is
1: correct.
0: That's why we try to make these, and they are a little bit fun. We try to have some fun on the show. You know, if you listen to the podcast, you can check out some of the outtakes that we have on the show here. But you got to have some fun in this industry. And in these workshops, you know, one of the comments that we get is, you actually made learning this fun. And I want to invite you to get started, to learn more about how to get started in these markets if you're brand new, or if you've been investing and trading for many years and you need to level up a little bit. To come in one of these free investing and trading workshops, all you got to do is text the word trade to the number 210-210 right now for two seats for this investing and trading workshop. Live, local, and in person. One of the cool things, Al, is I actually had a person say, man, I'm so glad there was actually people here. And because none of this really exists anywhere else. There isn't real free investing workshops to help people get started. There's no financial literacy courses. Well, I guess there might be somewhere, but that actually is by a real financial educator. And that's all what the Trading Academy does, is financial education. And real people that have been in the markets for many years and have been trained on strategies and risk management, all the things that Al has been talking about here today. So one last set of giveaway. For these seats for this investing and trading workshop, text the word trade to the number 210-210 right now for two seats. Al, we have discussed a lot today. We do this each and every single week. I don't even know how we come up with new topics, but we'll hit them up with today's tip of the week.
1: Well, you know, time keeps moving. It never stops, and we can't return to the time that's already passed. All that's left are the lessons left behind, and the regret for not doing something or doing something differently. Life won't just happen to you. You need to take action and make things happen instead of waiting for things to magically work out. In life, the difference between people that achieve their goals and those that don't is those that achieve their goals simply took action. So if you want to or need to make a change in your financial life, that means taking a chance. And sometimes to realize that change, you have to do something you haven't done before.
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16: With SRN News, I'm Jason Walker. President Trump addressing the 2026 Policy Conference of the Faith and Freedom Coalition talked about how Christian faith factored into the principles of our founding fathers.
17: Americans have always deeply believed in the promise of Christ's words in the Gospel of Matthew. With God, all things are possible. With God, all things are possible, right?
18: All things.
17: That's why as we prepared to enter the 250th year last month, tens of thousands of patriots came together on our National Mall, and we officially rededicated America as one nation under God, and we're not changing.
16: Three firefighters have been killed, two more injured battling wildfires on the Colorado-Utah border. Wildfire activity has intensified across a lot of the West. This is SRN News.
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0: everything you need to know about the top headlines of the day and a perspective that will give you some eternity to it. 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It's Kevin McCullough, Monday through Friday, on That Kevin Show. And now, from the Connors and Sullivan Broadcast Studios, the man who is not what he wants to be, but is way grateful that he's not who he used to be, here, the
1: All right, friends, welcome aboard. It's Kevin McCullough. Very glad to have you with us. And I do not know how to put this any more strongly. We are in the final stretch of trying to get the remaining children, between 30 and 40 kids, to summer camp that have not been given the chance to with Angel Tree Camping. Angel Tree Camping is a program designed for children who are the kids of incarcerated parents, whose parents have gone through a Bible study program in prison. Many of them, most of them, have found Jesus, and in the process, they have requested that their child be introduced to Jesus, and Angel Tree Camp can facilitate that, will facilitate that, if we can just but get them there. It's $200 per child. 162 names were on our list when we began, and we have between 30 and 40 children that have not been spoken for, and I don't want to leave one of them behind. So I'm asking, begging, pleading, doing anything I can to ask you to help us today. Go to thatkevinshow.com, click the banner at the top of the page, thatkevinshow.com, click the banner at the top of the page, thatkevinshow.com, and click the banner at the top of the page. Now, that's the most important thing we can do for those children today, and I don't want to minimize that in any way. There's also something important that needs to be done for our country, because there are moments in the life of a nation like ours where sometimes our elected leaders don't do what they need to be doing, and what they don't do says more than any speech or press conference or any carefully rehearsed talking point they could ever put forward. And I believe we're smack dab in the middle of one right now. In just a short while, the United States Senate has announced that they will be heading home. And they did not take care of the SAVE Act as requested by the president. The SAVE Act has passed the House now three times. The Senate has not had the courage to take it on, and this literally makes my gut rot. I don't say that lightly. I don't say that being funny. I'm not angry because a bill didn't get

0: passed today. Washington disappoints us all the time. But I am upset that Republicans spent years telling voters that election integrity was foundational to the survival of our nation, which it is. And here at this opportunity to do something about it, this truly defining moment, they're packing their bags to go home for break. Help me understand that. Seriously, I don't get it. Maybe I'm wrong, but from where I sit, John Thune, the leader, looks like a man who is scared. Looks like a man who is running from the very fight that the Republicans that got elected with President Trump asked Americans to send them back to Washington to do. I don't know what's in the leader's heart. I know what his conference is doing, and what they're doing is leaving. Tuck tail and running. If election integrity is truly the cornerstone of self-government, and it is, why isn't the Senate acting like it? Don't tell me that housing is more important. It's not. Not this time. Don't tell me the calendar is full. The leader wrote the calendar. Don't tell me that this is complicated. It's not. It's really not. The men and women of the country understand it. Either you believe that only American citizens should decide American elections, or you don't. And I've spent literally decades behind this microphone talking to Americans. I've interviewed presidents, cabinet secretaries, governors, senators, pastors, activists, business leaders, people from every walk of life, everyday Americans. And I've taken thousands of emails and hundreds of calls from everyday people. And you know what I've never heard from any of them? Quote, Kevin, I'm perfectly comfortable if people question whether our elections are legitimate. I've never heard them say that. Not once. History is littered with republics that collapsed because people stopped believing the system belonged to the people. They didn't all fall to invading armies. Some simply rotted from within. And here's the part that drives me absolutely nuts. The same people who wanted identification to enter the Obama Presidential Museum earlier this week, airports, federal buildings, schools, concerts, sporting events, half the restaurants in America, suddenly develop a deep philosophical objection when someone suggests proving citizenship at a polling place. If you have to have it for the library, you can have it to cast your vote. Apparently, buying cold medicine requires more verification than helping choose the commander-in-chief. Did you think about that? Explain that to me like I'm five, because it sounds insane. President Trump, whatever you think of him, at least has priorities straight on this one. He's saying deal with the foundation first, and that's exactly what we should be doing. You don't build a house by hanging curtains before you pour concrete. You don't argue over paint colors while the foundation is cracking. And you don't preserve a constitutional republic by treating election integrity like it's just another item on tomorrow's agenda. Which brings me back to Senator Thune. Leadership isn't measured by the number of bills that get quietly passed. Leadership is measured by the fights you're willing to have. This was the fight. This was the promise. This was the moment. Whip the votes. Keep the Senate in session. Make people stay through the weekend if necessary. Do the job. Because if this is as important during campaign season as Republicans said it was, then it ought to just be as important now that they're governing. Honestly, I don't care who gets the credit. President Trump, John Thune, anybody. This isn't about somebody's trophy case. It's about whether the American people continue to believe that the Republic is real. So I'm going to give you the number to the Capitol switchboard. I want you to pound Senator John Thune's office with calls. 202-224-3121. 202-224-3121. Tell him to do the work. Tell him to finish the job. Tell him he's put there by the American people to do exactly this. Keep our republic safe. 202-224-3121. The men who signed the Declaration of Independence pledged their lives, their fortunes, and their sacred honor, and a lot of them died. Many were financially ruined. Some watched their families suffer because liberty was worth the price. Compared to that, asking some senators to stay in Washington a little longer to finish their work is asking almost nothing. America's 250th birthday isn't simply another anniversary, it's an audit, and it's asking whether this generation loves the Republic enough to defend it. I do. That's why my gut rots at this. Because my greatest fear isn't that one party wins or another party loses. My greatest fear is that one day my children and grandchildren inherit a country where Americans no longer trust the process that made this nation the freest experiment in self-government the world had ever known. If that happens, history won't say we lost America overnight. It will say we watched the warning signs, shrugged our shoulders, and went home for holiday break. Call John Thune's office now. 202-224-3121. Demand that he pass the Save America Act. 202-224-3121. 202-224-3121. 202-224-3121.
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0: All right, welcome. It's That Kevin Show. It's the Friday edition. We've got a lot to get to. And before we get to any of the news headlines or any of the other stuff that there is to talk about, we always want to ask this question. How do we live? How do we live in the midst of this? How do we live if a culture opposes the God that we worship, dislikes the revelation that he's given us of himself by way of the Bible, and oftentimes just discounts us for being people that need or believe in those things? Pastor Andrew Columbia has been with us this week. He's the lead pastor at Mount Carmel Bible Church in Mount Carmel, New York. And Andrew, it's been a great look this week as we had our 250 Celebrate America broadcast on Tuesday to kind of go around that with this this encompassing thought of the Christian and his role in government. And we've barely scratched the surface, I feel like, this week. But we've been in Romans 13, and we're going to end with verse 5 today. What is Paul telling us here?
1: Yeah, thank you, Kevin. It's been a great week, and I've really been honored to share with you, especially during celebrating our country's 250-year anniversary. Romans 13 fits right in there. In verse 5, the theme of it is obedience, conscience, and Christian witness. So let's read it and dive right in.
0: Yeah.
1: For Romans 13, 5. Therefore, one must be subject to civil authorities, not only to escape the punishment that comes with wrongdoing, but also as a matter of principle, knowing what is right before God. And I think that's the key thought there. Believers not only because of punishment, but also as a matter of principle, knowing what is right before God. Paul moves from fear of penalty to conscience before God. Do we have that awareness as believers? Is that our primary thought process? I think that's really an insight that we have to consider strongly.
0: And why is that necessary? Why is it important for a believer to understand what is right before God?
1: Because our motive should be to please God. It's honoring the first and greatest commandment. Love the Lord your God with all your heart, all your soul, all your mind, and all your strength. Our very identity is wrapped up in loving and honoring God. So it just drives the point home that we should have our conscience should be right before God first and foremost. The word in the Greek necessary is ananke, which means a moral necessity, not merely convenience. So, you know, God, this is our necessity. And then the word conscience in the Greek is synesthesis, which means inner moral awareness before God. So what does that tell us? Christians should obey lawful authority, not merely because we get fined, arrested, or punished, but because our conscience recognizes that rebellion, lawlessness, and disorder do not reflect Christ. That is key.
0: And I like to come back to the idea that my boys and I have been having this discussion a lot, actually, lately. Where does the boundary of sin and grace and mercy and legalism all kind of fall? And I'm fairly reformed in my theological outlook, so I say to them all the time, guys, if God has called us to follow him, and he's reconciled us to himself, and he has saved us from ourselves and from, you know, the worst that we could be, isn't that, shouldn't there be, rather, a recognition on our part at how wide the chasm is he had to go to save us, that our sin so eternally kept us from him, that crossing that gap, crossing that chasm, coming across that divide, becoming like us, taking on the punishment of everything that we've ever done, thought, or will do, that should, in my opinion, motivate gratitude in a deep, deep way, so that wanting to be right before God isn't even so much something that we are supposed to do. It's that we are so overflowingly grateful for what he's done that we want to do that. Does that make sense?
1: I couldn't have said it better myself, Kevin. I am in 100% agreement with what you just said in your thought process. We should be overwhelmingly grateful. understanding the depths of what God delivered us from as sinners and what he's delivered us into, which is an eternal kingdom that has no end. And that gratefulness should be reflected in our attitudes. And, you know, one of the things I like to say a lot when I'm preaching and teaching is this: we don't have a right to hold an offense.
0: Huh.
1: Because God has forgiven us for all our offenses, past, present, and future, through his blood and by his spirit. So we have to have that mindset, the same as Christ Jesus, that we're in the ministry of reconciliation. That means no one's beyond reach. No one's beyond the blood of Christ to deliver them from evil and sin. And we should have that heart. That's God's heart.
0: Well, and I think that trickles down not just in our expression towards government. Certainly it does, that we should do that. But it trickles down into every nook and cranny of who we're supposed to be. If our life is not exactly as we would, fantasize that we would want it to be, do we obsess over the things that we don't have, or do we obsess over the things that God's given us? Where is the focus? Is it in being grateful for what I have now, or being, longing for things that I don't yet have? And I think that the more that we adopt that mindset, there's also a seed of humility that's placed as well. Who am I to say that I deserve this or that? The fact that God has done what he has done should, as I said, create that urgency within us to not just want to be right before him, but to serve him, to obey him, to shall I say it, even tell others about him. Because if we're in a place of desperation, and there's no more desperate place than a sinner is standing before God without Jesus, on his behalf. There's no greater desperation than that, than can be experienced than that. Then when that desperation is overcome with grace and a gift to us that we don't deserve, that's kind of what our daily calling is, regardless of anything else.
1: Agreed. And what is Paul really telling us in the context of these verses that we've been covering in Romans 13? The Christian life is not only about private devotion, it includes public behavior.
0: Mm.
1: We're going to be the Jesus that people see, especially if we're identifying with him by calling ourselves Christians and professing our faith in Christ. We have to be that witness that God wants us to be. And our behavior should be, we are honorable citizens. And Kevin, I'm just going to be real. As a pastor, seeing how Christians exercise their authority and witness, especially in the realm of politics, a lot of times is not honorable. It's not done in a way where we're seeing the whole picture and polarizing or compartmentalizing things and putting our perspective on it, or giving our opinions. I think there's a greater call for Christian witness, and that is to be honorable and respectful, and to especially when we're in public, we have to make the gospel look credible by our actions and behaviors.
0: Yeah, I think you're right. And I think that goes a couple of different ways. I think it's certainly something that if someone that we have supported publicly does something that's inconsistent with God's will and virtue, we should not, be accepting of that. And we also should not try to sugarcoat or just ignore those things that politicians do that are actively working against God specifically, because when we work for God's good, that's to the benefit of all mankind. I'm thinking specifically of the trans boys in the girls' locker room issue in 2024. I talked a lot about that. But if a politician was willing to go soft on that, girls' lives were actually in danger. Girls' safety were actually in danger. And it's up to those of us, and again, early on in this week, we made note of this. Our politicians are not our governmental authority. We, the people, have been established by our founding documents as the authority. We should be ruling as Jesus would want us to, justly, with mercy, with compassion, but also with justice and righteousness as best we can do it. All right, real quickly, great, great series, by the way, Andrew. Thank you so much. If people were to come to Mount Carmel this weekend, what are you teaching on, and how do they get there?
1: Oh, well, we're actually in the book of Hebrews. We're on chapter 2, which is another great book about identity and understanding who we are in Christ. And we're located in Carmel, New York, which is in Putnam County. And, you know, we're pretty centrally located upstate, not too far from Connecticut. And we're on 76th Glenita Avenue in Carmel, New York. Everyone's invited. And we'd love to have you. We're online. Our YouTube channel, MCB Church, has all of our sermons, messages, teachings. It's all on there. And we'd love to see you. And Kevin, thank you again for having me as a guest. It's been an honor and a privilege to share with you this week.
0: Of course. Well, I'm going to ask you to come back. So we'll look forward to another week at some point in the future. Thank you for being with us.
1: Thank you.
0: You got it. Kevin McCullough, we still got a big Friday show straight ahead. Don't go anywhere.
2: Stick around for more of That Kevin. SRN News, I'm Jason Walker. Three firefighters have been killed, two others injured, battling a wildfire on the Colorado-Utah border. Wildfire activity has intensified across a good chunk of the western U.S. because of hot, dry, and in many cases, extremely windy weather. Forecasters say a heat wave will be moving into the eastern United States over the week. National Weather Service says temps rising ahead of the July 4th holiday will feel even hotter because of the extremely high humidity that's coming along with it. In France, officials now say roughly 1,000 people have died in the last week because of the record-breaking heat wave. Also in France, a skydiving plane has gone down on takeoff. All 11 people on board are dead. SRN News.
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0: having their lives completely transformed, turned upside down in the best way possible through Angel Tree Camp. And it is a vision of Prison Fellowship, which was started by Chuck Colson many years ago, to not only help parents not be recidivists, but if they are convicted of a crime, actually have their lives redeemed, find Jesus, start over, begin again, have a new birth. I've read something about that in the New Testament. I think that's pretty biblical. But not only that, because of the damage that's been done to these families from the criminal behavior, from the activity, they want to help try to put these families back together again. And the Angel Tree program, that's really the focus of it. It's to make sure the kids are not forgotten by their parent. It's to make sure that the kids know that God loves them more than their parent does. And it's to bring together a redeemed heart in the life of the parent and a redeemed heart in the life of the child. And friends, reconciliation can happen out of that. And this can be a family reconciliating program that just does a world of good, not only stopping the cycle of crime, but going on to accomplish good things. Steve Collins is back with us. And Steve, you've been the senior camp director for Angel Tree for a while, and I know that every kid that comes in has a story, but there are some that stand out, I'm sure. So talk to me about one that may have gotten your attention or tugged at your heart as it played out with Angel Tree Camping.
1: Yeah, thank you. I have one particular story that comes to mind. I was able last year to actually talk with a former Angel Tree camper, and he was very kind to let me share his story. And his name is Jediah. And Jediah, when he was a child, his father was incarcerated. He lived with his grandmother. The father signed Jediah up for Angel Tree Christmas. So Jediah was able to receive that Christmas gift on behalf of his incarcerated father, along with the gospel message and a note from his father. And it helped build that connection. And then he found out about Angel Tree Camping, that he could attend camp on a scholarship. And so Jediah's grandmother signed him up for the camp that he wanted to go to. And so that was probably mid-spring that he signed up for camp. And then tragedy struck. Jediah's father passed away just about a month before Jediah was scheduled to go to camp. Mm. And his grandmother was naturally hesitant, like, should I still send him away to camp when his father just died? And Jediah shared with me, he was very closed off during this time. You know, he did not know how to really process the grief that he was experiencing. His grandmother asked him if he still wanted to go to camp, and he was willing to give it a try. The grandmother called the camp to explain the situation, said, do you think he would be okay? And the camp said, we will take really good care of him, and we'll be attentive, and we'll let you know if it doesn't work out. You know, you can always pick him up. So Jediah went to camp. He got there. There was lots of energy, lots of fun taking place, but Jediah, feeling very closed off, just kind of sat down alone by himself. One of the camp counselors saw this happening, so he went over and sat down beside him and just kind of started talking with him and connecting with him right where he was at, and helping to build some trust and to embrace camp. And so during this camp week, they have actually a very special time. During the camp week, they build a small stone wall, and all the kids at camp are able to add a stone to that wall to symbolize something that they've lost or something that they're leaving behind at camp. And so Jediah knew, you know, his big thing was he had lost his father. And so he added a stone to that wall, and he kind of announced what that stone represented and shared with the people around him his grief. And in that moment, he was able to open up and really share all of the pain and the heartache that he was experiencing. And this camp community came around him and supported him and prayed with him. And it was just a real breakthrough moment. Now, Jediah later shared with me that week at camp had done more for him than months of therapy had done before and after camp, because it was just a transformational moment for him at camp. And so he went back to camp the next year and went back again and is working his way up through their junior leadership program so that he was actually able to be a counselor at camp last summer. And so it's just a beautiful story about how camp can reach a child in the deepest, darkest place and really minister to the needs that they have.
0: Because it's so important that we do everything we can to get these kids there. But go to thatkevinshow.com, thatkevinshow.com, and click the banner at the top of the page. For $200, one child can go to camp. And friends, obviously, if you can do like a $2,000 gift, you're going to help 10 kids find Jesus this summer. If you could do a multiple of even that, you'd help even more. But my plea with you is, will you help at least one child this summer find Jesus through Angel Tree Camp? And at the same time, in many instances, it did not work out in Jediah's case, but in many instances, you're bringing back together a child and a parent in a way that is true reconciliation. The parent is incarcerated, but this is a way that they can tell their child that they're loved, they're not forgotten, they're still remembered, and it's just so powerful. 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It takes about 2 minutes to make that happen, and when it's done, there's another kid taken off my list and ready to go to camp this summer. ThatKevinShow.com, all one word, ThatKevinShow.com, and click the Angel Tree banner at the top of the page. Kevin McCullough, very glad to have you with us. Coming right back from New York. Until then.
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0: we put everything on there, never behind a paywall, because we want you to have access to the great interviews, the great conversations, my tremendously insightful monologues that help you understand the... I'm kidding. I just want you to have access to what we do, because I think it's helpful, and I hope that it is encouraging to you. One of the things that I don't ever apologize for doing is trying to make the world a better place with this platform. From the very beginning, when I was first syndicated, I told God, I said, Lord, thank you for doing that. And as a response and worship back to you, I will always use a portion of what we do to try to change the world for your cause, for your kingdom, for the real purpose as to why we're all here. And this year, I'm very, very blessed to be able to do that with the good people at Angel Tree Camping. Part of Prison Fellowship, and the senior director of all things Angel Tree is Betsy Wright, and she rejoins us. Betsy, you and your team, Steve Collins, everybody that we've talked to has been just great as we've understood better and better the depth of the ministry of what happens at Angel Tree Camp. But I just have to relate it. All I have to do to really understand for myself is just go back to my own summers at Christian camp when I was a kid growing up. And there wasn't anything I wouldn't do to try to get to that camp in the summertime. The program I was in, I had to memorize some verses and say them all throughout the school year to someone at my church. And then if I said them right, then I passed that chapter and got to move on to the next one. I had to complete this entire study book to do it. And it was a lot of work. But I wanted to be there so badly. I wanted to be there because I would make friends. I wanted to be there because I would learn more about Jesus. I'd have a ton of fun. The food was amazing. I'd never had so much fun being kind of out from underneath mom and dad's supervision. And yet it was wholesome and wonderful, and it discipled me, and it made me thirst for telling other people about Jesus. And I know that that's true in the Angel Tree system too, because some of the people that are actually serving as counselors now were actually just campers just a few years ago.
1: Yes, we encourage our camping partners to say, hey, look at those Angel Tree kids that are coming through the program, that come through with this story that is so hard for us to hear sometimes. Pour into them, mentor them, raise them up as leaders. So many times when we get feedback from camp at the end of the summer, we hear the parents at home saying, my child wants to be a counselor when they get older, because those counselors are pouring into those kids and they're so, so thirsty for that love and that attention and just the gospel and the light that shines through them is so attractive to our kids that they want to emulate that, because those counselors are changing lives. And so it's amazing to see when we have a kid that starts out and they're pretty rough, you know, and it's like the camps are saying, oh, ready? It's the week that Joe's coming back, right? Because behavior speaks loud. Kids often don't have the language for what's going on at home, and so their behavior speaks what they've experienced. But through the process of attending camp, their life transforms. And sometimes it happens in 1 week. Sometimes it takes a few years. And I think of Thomas, who was on the autistic spectrum and really, really struggled with behavior and some things at camp. And it took 1 year for another kid to see him on the outskirts and kind of help him through the transitions and the things at camp and help him to engage. But then the camp said, oh, that's what Thomas needs. And so they were able to minister to Thomas where he was. Thomas then went to their CIT program to become a counselor in training, and he was pouring back. This last year, he was a junior counselor. And with Thomas's journey through camp, he is now a co-leader of a group of younger kids, and they're learning the Bible verses, and they're winning the points at camp for their cabin, learning the most verses because of Thomas's influence. And Thomas was also able to lead his younger brother to Jesus at camp.
0: That's what it's all about. And friends, we have the chance to multiply that hundreds of times over. Every kid that goes has hurts, has struggles, has pain. And Angel Tree, the counselors, the camp settings, they are prepared for it. you and I might not be prepared for it. I don't know that I would have the answers to kids that came out of incarcerated parent homes. That's a rough scenario. But can we use a little bit of the goodness that God has given to us to make that help available, to make that ministry available, to make that love available, to make that mentoring available? I mean, Betsy, you just walked through the whole story, but... And then they figure out that most of the kids there, if not all the kids there, have gone through the exact same thing. And by somewhere around lunchtime on Monday, some kid says, hey, what are your parents in for? And they break down the walls. And then just a short 5-6 days later, they're hugging those counselors saying, I don't want to go home. This has been so life-changing to me. I just want to give that gift to every child that comes. Like, I just want them to know the love that Jesus has for them and how that offsets a lot of the negative stuff that they've had in their life. You've spoken before about how this may be the only safe place where they've ever been able to come and just like let it all go. Just say, this is really hard and I'm really struggling with this. And yet it's the perfect setting for a child, for an Angel Tree kid to be able to do that.
1: Yes. You know, I think of, there's a devotional book called Streams in the Desert. Mm-hmm. And, I just think that sometimes that's what camp is for these kids. It's the living water in their life that feels like a desert so many times. And they come and they are just poured into with the love of Jesus. And you can't walk away from that experience unchanged.
0: Not at all. Betsy Wright, Senior Director for All Things Angel Tree with Prison Fellowship. And friends, if you want to make a difference, just go to my website, thatkevinshow.com, thatkevinshow.com. 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
6: They could do it. They could do it.
5: And I'm thinking, we might actually do this.
6: Do you believe in miracles? Yes!
5: I just started jumping up and down in the booth. People had it on in their car. They're cheering. I'm cheering. Driver drops his money. I waved him through anyway. Picked it up later. You know, it felt like the whole country was in that booth with me.
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11: 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And the other thing that we're not playing with, you got to ring John Thune's phone. You got to tell him, Save America Act's the most important thing in a generation that Congress has needed to pass. And if he doesn't understand that, he shouldn't be the leader. If he can't understand that free and fair elections are the only thing that matters when it comes to the political process. It doesn't matter what other piece of legislation or agenda items or anything else are on the docket. We have an election coming up. If it's not honest, it's not worth the paper that they'll print the results on. And we happen to live in a republic that's dependent upon honest elections. The Supreme Court's about to weigh in on this. They're going to issue the ruling any day, but it's the case that they're looking at is actually going to say, can you or can you not let the word day mean week or month or something else? that election day, at the end of that day, that's whoever's ahead, that's the winner. Get the votes counted. Florida can do it in 3.5 hours. The whole state of Florida can count the entire state faster than the simple city of Los Angeles was able to do a primary. What's wrong with that picture? How badly messed up is that? They can count an entire state, the second or third largest in the country. They can count the entire state in 3.5 hours once the polls close. And in California, they can't count them after 2 weeks. Of course they can. They needed to know what the margin was that Spencer Pratt had gotten in the primary, and so they needed to go find ballots that had been sent out and harvest them so that they could fill them out and turn them in and count them for what needed to be counted. The Supreme Court's about to say, no, no more of that. It's going to be election day, and it's got to be turned in that day. But the other piece of the puzzle to get election integrity is to see to it that the Save America Act gets passed. 85% of Democrats want voter ID. 93% of independents want voter ID. 95% of Republicans want voter ID. This is a 90-10 issue in the populace. The only people that are saying they don't want voter ID at the polls are people who are race baiting for other means, trying to get people mad so that they can use that to exploit it and create fundraising for themselves. Or people that want to cheat. But the rest of the 90% of the country have no problem and, in fact, desire this to be the case. They want to know that the person voting is actually the person that's registered and that the person that registered was an American citizen when they did. That's what Americans want. A birth certificate or some form of ID when you register and then a form of ID when you vote that matches what's on the registration. And if you do that, you solve the problem. And you can pass it, John Thune. You can pass it. It's not difficult. The people want it. And you're shutting down the Senate so that you don't have to. So you're running scared. You're running like a chicken. John Thune. 202-224-3121. 202-224-3121. I'm not letting up. This must be passed. 202-224-3121. 202-224-3121.
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12: With SRN News, I'm Jason Walker. President Trump says America will always be a Christian country.
13: And we always have been, and we always will be. We're not going to let him take it away. But as we celebrate this anniversary, we must also remember that our country could have been marking this occasion under very different circumstances.
12: The president addressing the 2026 Policy Conference of the Faith and Freedom Coalition. In the West, 3 firefighters have been killed, 2 more injured while battling fires along the Colorado-Utah border. Wildfire activity has intensified across the western U.S. At the same time, forecasters say a major heat wave will be blasting the eastern United States by midweek. France has reported some 1,000 deaths during this week's record-breaking heat wave in Europe. This is SRN News.
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19: 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Nobody thought they'd win against the Russians. 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
19: 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People had it on in their car. 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I waved him through anyway. Picked it up later. You know, it felt like the whole country was in that booth with me.
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It's Kevin McCullough, Monday through Friday, on That Kevin Show. And now, from the Connors and Sullivan Broadcast Studios, the man who is not what he

All right, friends, welcome aboard. It's Kevin McCullough. Very glad to have you with us. And I do not know how to put this any more strongly. We are in the final stretch of trying to get the remaining children, between 30 and 40 kids, to summer camp that have not been given the chance to with Angel Tree Camping. Angel Tree Camping is a program designed for children who are the kids of incarcerated parents whose parents have gone through a Bible study program in prison. Many of them, most of them, have found Jesus, and in the process, they have requested that their child be introduced to Jesus, and Angel Tree Camp can facilitate that, will facilitate that, if we can just but get them there. It's $200 per child. 162 names were on our list when we began, and we have between 30 and 40 children that have not been spoken for, and I don't want to leave one of them behind. So I'm asking, begging, pleading, doing anything I can to ask you to help us today. Go to thatkevinshow.com, click the banner at the top of the page, thatkevinshow.com, click the banner at the top of the page, thatkevinshow.com, and click the banner at the top of the page. Now, that's the most important thing we can do for those children today, and I don't want to minimize that in any way. There's also something important that needs to be done for our country. Because there are moments in the life of a nation like ours where sometimes our elected leaders don't do what they need to be doing. And what they don't do says more than any speech or press conference or any carefully rehearsed talking point they could ever put forward. And I believe we're smack dab in the middle of one right now. In just a short while, the United States Senate has announced that they will be heading home. And they did not take care of the SAVE Act as requested by the president. The SAVE Act has passed the House now three times. The Senate has not had the courage to take it on. And this literally makes my gut rot. I don't say that lightly. I don't say that being funny. I'm not angry because a bill didn't get passed today. Washington disappoints us all the time. But I am upset that Republicans spent years telling voters that election integrity was foundational to the survival of our nation, which it is. And here at this opportunity to do something about it, this truly defining moment, they're packing their bags to go home for break. Help me understand that. Seriously, I don't get it. Maybe I'm wrong, but from where I sit, John Thune, the leader

0: Looks like a man who is scared. Looks like a man who is running from the very fight that the Republicans that got elected with President Trump asked Americans to send them back to Washington to do. I don't know what's in the leader's heart. I know what his conference is doing. And what they're doing is leaving. Tuck tail and running. If election integrity is truly the cornerstone of self-government, and it is, why isn't the Senate acting like it? Don't tell me that housing is more important. It's not. Not this time. Don't tell me the calendar is full. The leader wrote the calendar. Don't tell me that this is complicated. It's not. It's really not. The men and women of the country understand it. Either you believe that only American citizens should decide American elections, or you don't. And I've spent literally decades behind this microphone talking to Americans. I've interviewed presidents, cabinet secretaries, governors, senators, pastors, activists, business leaders, people from every walk of life, everyday Americans. And I've taken thousands of emails and hundreds of calls from everyday people. And you know what I've never heard from any of them? Quote, Kevin, I'm perfectly comfortable if people question whether our elections are legitimate. I've never heard them say that. Not once. History is littered with republics that collapse because people stopped believing the system belonged to the people. They didn't all fall to invading armies. Some simply rotted from within. And here's the part that drives me absolutely nuts. The same people who wanted identification to enter the Obama Presidential Museum earlier this week, airports, federal buildings, schools, concerts, sporting events, half the restaurants in America, suddenly develop a deep philosophical objection when someone suggests proving citizenship at a polling place. If you have to have it for the library, you can have it to cast your vote. Apparently, buying cold medicine requires more verification than helping choose the commander-in-chief. Did you think about that? Explain that to me like I'm five, because it sounds insane. President Trump, whatever you think of him, at least has priorities straight on this one. He's saying deal with the foundation first. And that's exactly what we should be doing. You don't build a house by hanging curtains before you pour concrete. You don't argue over paint colors while the foundation is cracking. And you don't preserve a constitutional republic by treating election integrity like it's just another item on tomorrow's agenda. Which brings me back to Senator Thune. Leadership isn't measured by the number of bills that get quietly passed. Leadership is measured by the fights you're willing to have. This was the fight. This was the promise. This was the moment. Whip the votes. Keep the Senate in session. Make people stay through the weekend if necessary. Do the job. Because if this is as important during campaign season as Republicans said it was, then it ought to just be as important now that they're governing. Honestly, I don't care who gets the credit. President Trump, John Thune, anybody. This isn't about somebody's trophy case. It's about whether the American people continue to believe that the Republic is real. So I'm going to give you the number to the Capitol switchboard. I want you to pound Senator John Thune's office with calls. 202-224-3121. 202-224-3121. Tell him to do the work. Tell him to finish the job. Tell him he's put there by the American people to do exactly this. Keep our republic safe. 202-224-3121. The men who signed the Declaration of Independence pledged their lives, their fortunes, and their sacred honor, and a lot of them died. Many were financially ruined. Some watched their families suffer because liberty was worth the price. Compared to that, asking some senators to stay in Washington a little longer to finish their work is asking almost nothing. America's 250th birthday isn't simply another anniversary, it's an audit, and it's asking whether this generation loves the Republic enough to defend it. I do. That's why my gut rots at this. Because my greatest fear isn't that one party wins or another party loses. My greatest fear is that one day my children and grandchildren inherit a country where Americans no longer trust the process that made this nation the freest experiment in self-government the world had ever known. If that happens, history won't say we lost America overnight. It will say we watched the warning signs, shrugged our shoulders, and went home for holiday break. Call John Thune's office now, 202-224-3121. Demand that he pass the Save America Act. 202-224-3121. 202-224-3121. 202-224-3121.
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0: Back. It's That Kevin Show. Kevin McCullough, glad to have you with us. And as always on Fridays, we are glad to welcome Bethany Mandel, who figures out a way to smile through all of it. Like, she's got, you know, the world's toughest job as a mom. She's watching the world around her. She's trying to keep peace in her own region of the country and do all the rest. Keeps her eye on all things Israel. But you're also a very common sense gal, Bethany. This is one of the things I really relate to you on. And I think it's one of the reasons why we're such good friends, because it's like, we're not really deeply partisan. We just want, like, things to work properly.
1: Yeah.
0: I feel like, is that too much to ask?
1: It's not too much to ask, but, you know, the year is 2026. So, I mean, it's funny. I was talking to my daughter a couple hours ago about, and she's 12, by the way, about how COVID kind of broke me and opened my eyes, and the willingness of people to sort of just go along with anything, no matter how nonsensical,
0: right,
1: was really, really driven home by COVID. But the last 6 years has been very educational on that front, about just how far the crazy can go.
0: Sure. Well, okay, so here's the thing. Earlier this week, the establishment in Congress, both sides, thought, we've got this housing deal done. Elizabeth Warren was a huge fan of it. It was overwhelmingly ratified in the House, 385 votes, I think. And comes to the president, and he goes, nope, we can deal with this in time, but until we have the guarantee that we have clean elections, I'm not playing this game. And he canceled the signing and everything else. And I went back and looked. The Save America Act has now passed the House three times. Wow. And John Thune refuses to whip his caucus, and he refuses to bring it to the floor. And, Bethany, I don't get really worked up about a lot of procedural things in the Congress. I don't get whipped up a lot about a lot of the technical aspects of some of our government or election type stuff. But if you have 85% of Democrats and 93% of independents and 95% of Republicans that are all in agreement that an ID is not too hard to obtain to show at a polling place so that you can cast a legitimate vote, if John Thune can't see not only the win that this is, but the imperative nature of having, yeah, sound elections, we've lost our country. Like, I don't say that lightly, but I think, mm-hmm, people thought, oh, you know, Trump's still sour about 2020. Well, the more we learn about 2020, like, Georgia had 385,000 votes that were deemed not worthy of being cast. Well, that kind of gets our attention a little bit, you know, 2 years after the election is over. And then we all saw what happened in L.A. where, you know, I got to say, the peeps in Florida, whatever, you love or hate Florida, they can count an election in 3.5 hours and have it published by the time the 11 o'clock news cycle, yep, is on. They can't count a primary election in Los Angeles for 3 weeks after, mm-hmm, and they're going, yep, vote by vote, and, oh, well, look at the gap and how it's close and all this garbage. What I think ends up happening, Bethany, is that people say, there is no trust in the system. There's no integrity. There's nothing that can be trusted about its outcome. And I think we lose our country if that becomes the case.
1: Yeah, absolutely. I mean, I live in a deep blue area myself, and they're still counting the votes here where I live in Montgomery County, Maryland, from our primary on Tuesday, and they will be for some time. In part also because, and I know we're talking about this, but the election is not over yet here. People can still drop their ballots in the mail, which is wild to me, even though the election was days ago. But it's called the Save America Act for a reason. It will do what it claims to do. And it's not a coincidence that all of these blue states are the places where they can't count a ballot for weeks and weeks and weeks. But in red states, they can have it done in just a few hours. This is built into, it's baked into the progressive left, the fact that they don't have reliable, accurate ways of taking and counting votes. This is how they're able to be successful. And in red areas, they understand that this is of the utmost importance, and they treat it as such. But on the left, in these left areas, it's like, well, you know, if we get around to it, but this is, it's helpful to them to have this weak sort of wall around the integrity of an election.
0: Well, you're being very kind about it all. What my ears are hearing you say is it's just an open gateway to cheating.
1: Yeah, and they want that.
0: That's exactly what they want. And here's the thing. If we get the Save America Act, that only cares for a portion of the problem. The other is, and the Supreme Court is scheduled to rule on this literally any second while we're talking, but the question came before the Supreme Court this year. Does election day mean the word day? Does it mean 24 hours? Does it mean by a specific date as predetermined on the calendar? And once that's gone, there is no more. And if you, and I've never had actually a rational conversation with anybody about this, because I don't think anybody is this like illogical. But if I ever did run into somebody that said, well, don't you want every vote to be counted? And I would say, yeah, under the rules, according to all sides' agreement, by law, that's the conditions under which I want every vote to be counted. Because if people choose not to vote in an election on a day, they're choosing to abdicate their voice in the process. That's their choice. They can vote that way. That is a vote. They are voting by mm-hmm. not voting.
1: They're apathy.
0: The purpose of the election is to say, candidates get to make their case. They have a season in which they do that. And on this day, it's just like running the Boston Marathon. You don't get to say, well, I'm going to run it on March the 20th when the whole rest of the country runs it on September 17th. No, you got to show up on whatever date it is and run the race on the day. And you have to be in shape and you've got to do it and you've got to go the distance. The way we do elections should be structured exactly the same. And whoever wishes to participate, participates. But at the end of the day, the candidates win the most minds and we take the poll. And that's what the people have to say.
1: Yeah. One thing that really disturbs me. So again, I live here in Montgomery County, really, really large county, millions of people. And only 89,000 people cast a vote in the primary here for our county executive. And in where I live, the election is decided during the primary. Whoever wins the Democratic right. nomination automatically wins, which is why, by the way, I'm registered as a Democrat, and everyone in a deep blue area should also be a registered Democrat if you have a closed primary like we do. But I'm so disturbed by that fact that only 89,000 people cared enough in a county of millions of people to get out to the polls or to, you know, go early voting or whatever. How do we cure this apathy?
0: Well, part of the problem, and this is another problem that only happens in blue areas, is if everything is rigged and everything is fixed, then people say, there's no need for me to participate. We have the same problem here in New York. You'll have immeasurably low turnout for primaries and for non-presidential races that isn't replicated when the president's on the ballot, when the governor's on the ballot, sometimes when the senator's on the ballot. But if you have an off-year election for mayor, which all the mayor races are all off-year, you can become the mayor of New York City with less than 17% of the registered voters in the city, which is what Mayor de Blasio did the first time he was elected. 17% put him in office. That's frightening. But again, if you don't have any real accountability, there's no contrast of ideas. There's no one saying that your ideas are bad and you need to give my ideas a listen to. This is what you're going to get: apathy. And this is exactly how the Roman Republic and a lot of other republics in history have gone down. They just get cannibalized from within, not because of the actual failure of the concept of what democracy brings.
1: Yeah, no, it's very scary. I mean, here in Montgomery County, you think that the fact that the last election for county executive in the primary, it was won by 35 votes. You would think that that would get people out to the polls. And I fear that we're watching a crumbling of the republic, and it feels like it's happening in slow motion. And the lack of voter turnout in a critical local election like this, to me, is a giant red flag that there's something deeply wrong.
0: And that's why John Thune is abdicating his responsibility by saying, it's not important enough. There's other things more important, the housing bill or the interest rates or whatever. No. If we lose integral elections, we're losing it's the whole ball of wax. And that's why I want to applaud Representative Luna from Florida and Representative Donalds from Florida, who went out yesterday and held a press conference and said, what is Thune doing? They're Republicans calling him to account. But friends, and I've been given this phone number all day today, 202-224-3121, call the switchboard and ask for Senator Thune's office and ask him to bring it to, ask him not to let the Senate go home until they've done their business. And yeah. He should be doing more than that, in my opinion, Bethany. There's no formal whip in the Senate. That's the leader's job. He should be whipping the caucus and saying, look, if we want to get things done, we're gonna be united on this. And I think he should play hardball. That's how important good elections are.
1: Yeah. Yep. Agreed.
0: Right. Well, thank you for your thoughts on that, and I hope you have a splendid weekend.
1: You too. Thank you so much.
0: Be well. Gavin McCullough coming right back. It's the Friday edition.
2: Stick around for more of That Kevin next.
3: With SRN News, I'm Jason Walker. Ukraine has intensified its drone attacks on Russia, setting fire to a major oil refinery in the south and killing at least two people. Kyiv's long-range strikes aim to disrupt Russian fuel supplies and military deliveries, pressuring the Kremlin to negotiate. Pakistani security teams launching a major operation along the Pakistan-Afghanistan border, targeting militant hideouts. Earlier in the weekend, militants had attacked the paramilitary Rangers headquarters in Karachi, killing three soldiers. Security forces then killed three attackers, captured one more. President Trump has addressed the 2026 Policy Conference of the Faith and Freedom Coalition, talking about how the Christian faith very much so factored into the principles of our founding fathers. SRN News.
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9: 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No phones, nothing. Just me, my sister, and my mom. All we had was this little battery radio. Then this voice came on, calm as anything, telling us where Katrina was, where the water was rising, what roads were gone, where to go. 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

0: glad you're with us. I hope that you are planning to have some fun this summer. Maybe you're going to take the family on a vacation. Maybe you're going to come with us to Italy in September, October. We've got that trip. It's going to be fun. Listen, before you do, do me a favor. Take a look at your budget and what you've got planned, and think about the joy that you're going to have with your family doing the fun thing that you're going to get to do. It's probably going to be thousands of dollars to go do it. Even if it's a short trip, it's probably going to cost you a couple of grand to get the family away and take the trip and buy the food and do all the things. Well, what if you took 10% of that and just said, you know what, maybe we'll cut out something here or there, but we're going to take 10% of that same amount, and we're just going to bless one kid with a trip this summer that's going to blow his mind and completely catapult him to a different place in life. Emotionally, spiritually, maybe intellectually, maybe relationally with other people. I mean, one of the things I remember about growing up and going to a Christian summer camp was that I developed friendships with people I would have never had the chance to meet. And to this day, some of those people are still very close friends of mine 56 years later. Like, this is not a pie in the sky kind of idea. You're touching these kids in a very real way, and relationship is just part of that. Tom Tradup is back with us to talk about the amazing program of the Angel Tree Camps. You've been working with them longer than I have, Tom, and you've seen it up close. But when you're talking about even some of the counselors at some of the camps in all 50 states, they are former Angel Tree Camp recipients that went to camp, somebody paid their way, and now they've come back to help this new generation of kids find Jesus, know the Lord, get their life straightened out, and have an experience that is unforgettable. I mean, it is such a joyous thing to see this kind of unadulterated good that is going on with Angel Tree Camps.
1: You raised two things that were great aspects of the Angel Tree Camping program. One of them is that you made these friends who you still stay in contact with, whether they're pen pals or they're sending emails or you get on the phone with them. There's a little boy named Joseph who we've heard from. He's so excited. He's going back to Angel Tree Camp this year. It'll be his second time at camp. And he said, four of the kids who were in my cabin last year are also coming back. So they stay in touch, and they're all going to be in the same cabin with the same counselor. So that kind of...
0: That's special.
1: It really makes something that they look forward to all year long. And secondly, when you mentioned the part about the counselors, there's a lot of people who started out as an Angel Tree kid, a boy or girl who went to camp on a scholarship like you were asking listeners and viewers to come forward with. But then they went on, finished high school, went on to college, finished college. And then they come back and work with Prison Fellowship. It's a great nonprofit organization started by Chuck Colson years ago. And they become a counselor. And in a couple of cases, people that I've talked with have become camp directors. So they have devoted their lives to the Angel Tree program because not only does it help kids during the summer, but there are also sports camps at other times of the year. At Christmas time, Angel Tree provides a Christmas gift from the incarcerated parent with a special note from them and a Bible attached. It's a wonderful, wonderful program with great people who have a heart for Jesus, and they just look forward to molding these children from introverted, unhappy kids who are trapped in a hot city or a bad neighborhood into a happy summer camper. And if they get to spend a week in the fresh air, horseback riding or swimming or archery or the other things, Hugh Hewitt always mentions lanyards. I never made a lanyard in my life, nor do I want to know what one is. But he totally gets every year, he goes crazy. Get a lanyard at camp. Make it. It's an experience a kid will never forget. So trust me, it's an opportunity to turn a child's life around from being part of potentially the criminal justice system. If they don't break that cycle of crime, they end up repeating their parents' footsteps. This is a chance to really turn things around and bless them with a gift that won't harm you financially. You maybe have to tighten your belt a little bit, as Kevin said, but it will truly bless them for eternity.
0: Yeah. Well, I happen to live in maybe one of the most expensive places in the country, so if I want to have a date night with my wife, it is very uncharacteristic if we can ever come out of date night at under $200 for just a nice dinner in the city and some time together. And I know that it costs us $48.59 because I paid exactly that amount on my credit card many weekends in a row going through the Chick-fil-A drive-thru paying $48.59. Well, for two more dollars and four weekends where we maybe stay home and have peanut butter in the middle of the day on Saturday instead of going to the Chick-fil-A drive-thru, for 1 month, we could make a kid's camp dream come true. So I've never thought it's about whether or not someone can. It's a matter of, friends, let's be very honest, it's about where our priorities are and what we want. And if we want to send a kid to camp, if we want for them to experience the joy of knowing Jesus and having this experience, then let's make a way to do that. If you need to give $50 a month for 4 months, do that, but get a kid to camp this summer. If you need to give $200 a month for the next 2 years and make sure that, you know, 48 kids or 24 kids get to go to camp, then do that. Do whatever God prompts your heart to do. I'm not here to tell you that part of it. I just get to tell you about how good it's going to be for the kid and how I'm just jazzed to get to be a part of it, to see that joy come into their life. Here's the phone number. It's 888-206-2794, 888-206-2794, or you can go to thatkevinshow.com, click the Angel Tree banner at the top. thatkevinshow.com, click the banner at the top of the page, or go to 888-206-2794. Kevin McCullough coming right now.
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0: Show, and as I've been saying, we are in the last inning, the last out of the last inning, and we are just, friends, begging, pleading, doing all that we can to get your help. These children that we've been telling you about for the last number of weeks, some of them have already had the chance to start going to camp, and camps have begun, but there's about 30 kids that we have not reached yet, and there's something inside of me that just burns to get every last one of them. And if I had the financial resources myself to do it, I would. I would just write a check for all of them to be there. But I can't, and that's why I need your help. Steve Collins is back with us from Angel Tree Camp. And Steve, I know that for the kids that have already started camp this summer, there is some excitement and there's some fun and everything else. And I keep thinking about the contrast of that picture of that child that gets to go for the first time and what they experience while they're there. And I'm thinking about the children that have not yet been told that they're going to be able to go, and what kind of a different outcome awaits that child. And I just wonder if there's something on your heart that you would tell our folks here in this final opportunity to really make this happen for these kids, why it's so important that these children be given this week of camp.
1: Yeah, Kevin, I'll tell you, the last few weeks here in the early part of the summer, I've been able to go out and visit some of our partner camps that are operating and seeing some Angel Tree kids at camp. And I tell you, if the listeners could see the joy on the faces of these children and see how their eyes light up and see how they just thrive at camp, it would be an easy call because you can do a lot of different things with $200, but where can you change a life for $200, you know? And so it's just amazing the opportunity that we have to invest in the lives of these kids and give them an experience. And I don't just mean activities. You know, there's some unique activities at camp. They have a lot of fun. But the experience that they really have, the life-changing experience, comes from encountering the love of God at camp. It transforms them. And it's so powerful and it's so effective in reaching them. So it's a great investment.
0: Well, I was thinking as you were saying that, thinking back to my own days as a Christian camper when I was very, very young, many, many, many decades ago. But the idea that the activities were fun and the kind of formal program was fun was always a big attraction. But beyond that, I think the most meaningful experiences I had at camp were in walking down the dirt road from the cabin to the cafeteria with my counselor and getting into a conversation about something that may have been related to my life or related to one of the lessons that we had gone over or something like that, in a way that was unthreatening and you know, very safe and very beautiful to be, because the camp that I went to was in the tall pine woods of western Louisiana, and it was just a heaven on earth for me. But so many of those moments were caught and not taught. So many of those things that I took away from there were memories that were made in the kind of even in the in-between times of the activities, and that's what these kids are going to get also.
1: Absolutely. Yeah, you know, it's incredible. You as a camp director, you plan all of these programs, you got all the activities, you got your Bible teaching, your lessons, you know, and it's all well planned out. But so much of the most meaningful, impactful occurrences don't come during those times. It comes in those in-between times. I saw it happen time after time when I was a camp director. We had one particular camper who, you know, was a good kid all week, had a great experience. You know, it was bedtime, and it was just like God just wouldn't let go of his heart. And he said something to his counselor like, why do you tell us that you love us every night? I don't understand how you can say that. And so they had this conversation right there at the cabin about the love of God and how it transforms lives. And in that moment, you know, a little bit past curfew, maybe 10:15 p.m., this child surrenders his life to Christ. And it's in those moments. It wasn't like the big altar call at right. the end of the chapel, you know. It was just this quiet moment where that relationship with the counselor has been built all week, and the Holy Spirit moves, and the life is transformed.
0: Yeah. Friends, it's so simple. And here's what I need. Right now, this radio show is heard on 400 affiliates across the country. Those of you that are within the sound of my voice in 400 different locations, thank you for being there. I need 30 people. That's like one in less than every in more than every 10 that I just need one person to respond. And if we had one person from every outlet that was listening right now, we would send more than enough kids to camp. There would be more that are on the waiting list that would be able to go. Like, let's get them Jesus when they're really young, and their kid became eligible through their own study of the Bible in prison itself. Like, this is, you're helping the parent help the child by getting the child to camp. And I've got to believe that there are 30 people right now listening to the sound of my voice that could say, okay, Kev, you're right. I want to help a child find Jesus. ThatKevinShow.com, click the banner at the top of the page. ThatKevinShow.com, click the banner at the top of the page. But truly, Steve Collins, this is one of those moments where we can impact eternity and completely, radically change a child's life merely for the cost of $200.
1: Yeah, it was one of my favorite things about Angel Tree is that these kids are in this program because that incarcerated parent initiated it. That's the only way they can get into the program is when the incarcerated parent says, I want my child to have a different life than what I'm experiencing. I want to do something, take a step to help my child to get on the right track and avoid landing in prison. And so they take that initiative, they sign their child up for the program, and then it opens up the opportunity for the kids to experience not only Angel Tree Christmas, but Angel Tree camping and all of the other Angel Tree components. And so it's a beautiful program. Like you said, it is life-changing. It can be hard for people who haven't experienced it, like you and I, to really understand how impactful a week at summer camp can be. But I've just seen it over and over and over again. I experienced it myself. You experienced it. It changes lives.
0: And it truly does.
1: It's an incredible opportunity.
0: 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Click the banner at the top of the page. 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We're running out of time. We need your

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1: Welcome back. Kevin McCullough. 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I would love for a phone number to be available, but the phone number thing got messed up, so you got to do it online. 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And the other thing that we're not playing with, you got to ring John Thune's phone. You got to tell him, Save America Act's the most important thing in a generation that Congress has needed to pass. And if he doesn't understand that, he shouldn't be the leader. If he can't understand that free and fair elections are the only thing that matters when it comes to the political process, it doesn't matter what other piece of legislation or agenda items or anything else are on the docket. We have an election coming up. If it's not honest, it's not worth the paper that they'll print the results on. And we happen to live in a republic that's dependent upon honest elections. The Supreme Court's about to weigh in on this. They're going to issue the ruling any day, but it's the case that they're looking at is actually going to say, can you or can you not let the word day mean week or month or something else? That election day, at the end of that day, that's whoever's ahead, that's the winner. Get the votes counted. Florida can do it in 3.5 hours. The whole state of Florida can count the entire state faster than the simple city of Los Angeles was able to do a primary. What's wrong with that picture? How badly messed up is that? They can count an entire state, the second or third largest in the country. They can count the entire state in 3.5 hours once the polls close. And in California, they can't count them after 2 weeks. Of course they can. They needed to know what the margin was that Spencer Pratt had gotten in the primary. And so they needed to go find ballots that had been sent out and harvest them so that they could fill them out and turn them in and count them for what needed to be counted. The Supreme Court's about to say, no more of that. It's going to be election day, and it's got to be turned in that day. But the other piece of the puzzle to get election integrity is to see to it that the Save America Act gets passed. 85% of Democrats want voter ID. 93% of independents want voter ID. 95% of Republicans want voter ID. This is a 90-10 issue in the populace. The only people that are saying they don't want voter ID at the polls are people who are race baiting for other means, trying to get people mad so that they can use that to exploit it and create fundraising for themselves, or people that want to cheat. But the rest of the 90% of the country have no problem and, in fact, desire this to be the case. They want to know that the person voting is actually the person that's registered and that the person that registered was an American citizen when they did. That's what Americans want. A birth certificate or some form of ID when you register, and then a form of ID when you vote that matches what's on the registration. And if you do that, you solve the problem. And you can pass it, John Thune. You can pass it. It's not difficult. The people want it. And you're shutting down the Senate so that you don't have to. So you're running scared. You're running like a chicken. John Thune, 202-224-3121. 202-224-3121. I'm not letting up. This must be passed. 202-224-3121. 202-224-3121.
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3: With SRN News, I'm Jason Walker. President Trump says Democrats are effectively trying to disrupt the principles that America is founded on.
4: The radicals responsible for these offenses would have loved nothing more than to mark America's 250th anniversary by driving God from our public square once and for all. They wanted to do that. I don't know how anybody could vote for these people. They were so bad. They were so evil. And yet in many ways incompetent, certainly incompetent on policy.
3: President Trump addressing the 2026 Policy Conference of the Faith and Freedom Coalition. Ukraine has intensified greatly its drone attacks on Russia, setting fire to a major oil refinery in the south, killing two people. Kyiv's long-range strikes aim to disrupt Russian fuel supplies as well as military deliveries. This is SRN News.
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9: We're in our New York newsroom. It's just past midnight. Word is coming in that the luxury liner Titanic has struck ice in the North Atlantic. First reports tell us she's damaged, but stable, being taken under tow toward Halifax. Wait, hold on. We're, receiving a correction now. My God! The Titanic! She's gone down!
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8: Quick check of the headlines here on Friday, June 26th. A federal judge, and this is just in, has declared a mistrial in the arson case against the man accused of starting Southern California's devastating Palisades fire. Jurors could not reach a unanimous verdict. Prosecutors say they intend to retry the case. The defendant had pleaded not guilty. The defense argued fireworks and not arson were the likely cause of the deadly blaze. So we'll have to see what happens in the next go-around out there. Speaker Mike Johnson is officially sending the bipartisan housing bill to the president this coming Monday. That will start a 10-day clock where the president can sign it, veto it, or do nothing. And after doing that, after 10 days, it would become law. So we'll see where the president wants to head on the housing legislation. Oil prices, just checking the numbers here, a barrel now trading below $70. Now we'll see how news of Iran violating the ceasefire affects that. But seeing oil trading below $70 a barrel, now in the 69 range, significant development. Talking a little baseball today, a lot of fans are worried. Is there going to be a Major League season next year? Major League Baseball and its Players Association are in negotiations for a new collective bargaining agreement to replace the deal in place now, but expires in December. Discussions are highly contentious. Owners are aggressively pushing for a salary cap. Players, of course, are vehemently opposed to that. They want minimum salary increases, expanded arbitration, and even a ban on individual prop betting. To discuss all of this, the official baseball correspondent of the Scott Jennings Show joins us. Joe Arnold, thanks for coming in here on a Friday, Joe. You're a big baseball guy. We've been tracking this and talking about it for a long time. First of all, how worried should the average fan be that Major League Baseball could lock out the players and therefore cancel next season?
9: Oh, it's a collision course right now. Unless somebody, and no one has shown any signs whatsoever of any kind of flexibility here, I think that we are definitely heading toward a work stoppage at some point. It expires December of, at least you have some time between that and spring training. But we've, of course, seen just a few years ago, we saw that it was delayed for spring training for quite a bit because they came right up to that moment. And I think it's probably at this point it's going to be even that much more consequential because the owners that through the commissioner are proposing really a radical change, a reset to try to make baseball more like the other major sports.
8: Yeah, on this salary cap issue, baseball is the only major league, I think, that doesn't have one or have something in place like it. And

0: what are the arguments for it? I mean, I've you know, no expert on it, of course, but I've certainly followed the sport and the business of baseball. Seems to me a salary cap is needed, and one of the key issues is competitive balance. I mean, you look at the salary expenditures of the big market, you know, major teams, and some of the salary total expenditures of the smaller teams that don't do as well. Competitive balance here is a big issue. I would think fans would want more competitive balance. What do you think?
1: Well, I'll tip my hand, I guess, and my cap at this point, and to this point, because I'm not pro player, I'm not pro owner, I'm pro fan. This is how I approach all of this in the first place. And as a fan, as a lifelong baseball fan, I've gone through all kinds of work stoppages and the strike back in 94 and everything else. The reminder here is that loyalty is not infinite. Every time baseball abuses that loyalty, every time it treats fans as if they'll always come back, no matter what, it takes something out of the relationship. And what's going on here now, I think, is that danger here. So what this would do is this proposal, which I'm tipping my hand and I agree with it, is you're talking about competitive balance. And this is about the health of the sport overall. It's not about profit taking by any one individual, whether it be a player or an owner or anything else. This is about what is going to make the sport healthier and make it more vibrant so it can exist for future generations, future fans, and future players. And what that means is that if you have an entire generation of fans in maybe one third of the major league cities who can not realistically look at that team as really having a chance anytime during their childhood, that's when people become fans, is when you're 17 or younger. That's when you, when you're naive enough to dream and think, well, maybe this is the year that we could change all this. If you never have that as a possibility, then what all you're doing is it's the same thing as your Social Security conversation back and what you talked about with George W. Bush a few minutes ago on your show. And that was, you know, if only we would have invested when we could have at that time. Well, we're going to lose out on the investment in this lost generation if we don't fix this problem now.
0: Yeah, I think it, you know, apart from the business discussions, and you could talk about the money and all of that, but ultimately, you know, if you're a Major League Baseball owner, you know, what are you selling to the fans? I mean, what you're selling is hope, right? I mean, you as a fan on opening day, everybody is 0-0. Everybody is tied for first. And you got 162 games to try to make the playoffs and then eventually win the World Series. And as you go along, what you need the fans to believe is that there's hope. And I guess the argument here for the salary cap is that there's such a disparity that you have some teams that simply cannot maintain the idea that there's any hope at all for very long in a season at all. And look, you do have moments where small market teams or teams with small, you know, expenditures on salary, you know, do well in bursts and in spurts. But it really is the big spending teams, for the most part, that can maintain the idea of hope throughout the entire season. As you pointed out, these teams that cannot maintain that, the fans don't show up, people lose interest. And that just doesn't happen in a moment. That lingers over time, and that really damages, you know, the long-term viability of the business and the game of baseball.
1: That's right. And ultimately, I mean, face it, Major League Baseball, think of it, rather than thinking of it as being 30 different corporations, this is one corporation. I mean, this is where the NFL has excelled. The NFL is the NFL, and that is that's the big kahuna. That's the overarching corporation, and the rest of these are all just divisions of that corporation. Now, maybe you don't like thinking about nostalgia and your favorite sports and the people that you follow as corporate entities, but face it, they've been successful. And for baseball not to try to, you know, borrow and learn from that would be a mistake. I mean, don't forget, again, this is the one thing, I guess, the older I get, the more I realize that you should not take anything for granted. I mean, I'm coming to you, Scott, today from Louisville, Kentucky. Louisville, Kentucky used to be somewhat of a major league city 120 years ago. And when I think about the big sports here, horse racing and boxing, we'll go back 100 years, and baseball was number one, but horse racing and boxing were a close number two. And that was, I mean, and at that time, you couldn't have imagined that that horse racing and boxing wouldn't continue into perpetuity as being as popular and as commanding the national conscience than what they did at that moment. But how often do we talk about horse racing and boxing other than maybe one day a year?
0: So where do they stand, Joe, in negotiations? I was reading this morning, Major League Baseball has, I guess, publicly sort of declared its position. They have a hard push for a salary cap and also for a salary floor. They're calling their position leveling the playing field, and they're making the argument that this spending gap between teams has basically reached a breaking point. The players are opposed to that. Do you have a sense, based on your own reading of this, where they are in the negotiating process, how far apart they are, how often they meet? I mean, this runs out in December, which is not that far away. I mean, it feels like they're, you know, pretty far apart, and it feels like, you know, there's a deep chasm here. Any sense of, you know, where the process stands?
1: Now, where the process stands right now is that, according to the Players Association, is that this opening salvo of the owners has galvanized them and maybe even radicalized them even more. They are more deep set than they ever have been before. By the way, the owners and the commissioners also proposed a number of other things, retooling the amateur system the way that it is right now. You wouldn't be able to draft any U.S.-born players younger than 20 years old, really kind of cutting down the number of overall draft positions. A different reserve system. You wouldn't be able to have as long of free agent contracts and such. I think those are more malleable and probably negotiable. But to me, the thing that is the biggest
0: it's
1: thing
0: the money.
1: Of, that's
0: it's
1: here
0: the
1: is the cap on the floor, right? But as a fan, do you ultimately really care? Like, hey, go, $180 million. No, you want your team to win. And unfortunately, I think that, and in this case, I'm gonna put that. Yep. I think it's more on the players. I don't think they can see the forest for the trees, and I think they're willing to pardon the phrase, screw the next generation for the sake of taking their profit today.
0: Well, let's hope and pray Major League Baseball and its players come together for a season next year. I think it'd really hurt the game if there was a protracted lockout. 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
0: Friday, June the 26th. Glancing down at the monitor here, I see President Donald Trump delivering live remarks right now to the Faith and Freedom Coalition. We'll keep an eye on the president's remarks, see if he says anything that we need to bring to you as it relates to what's going on in the world. We had a little breaking news on a presidential statement earlier today, and that was that he considered that Iran had violated the ceasefire, shooting four one-way attack drones, three shot down by the United States, one got through and hit a cargo ship and caused significant damage. So see if the president has anything further to say about that. It's Friday afternoon, and what we call the B block here on the Scott Jennings Show, and you know what that means. It's time for the relief factor pain of the week.
11: And now, the relief factor pain of the week.
0: I'm struggling with how to describe who or what the pain is. I just know that when I read these two things, I knew someone was being caused some pain somewhere. I initially thought of this as the Politico headline pain of the week, but then I thought about it a little further. I thought, well, maybe it's just Democrats are in pain and they are having the pain of the week. I'm going to let you interpret it however you want, but there is absolute pain going on. I opened up the news today and I read two headlines, both from Politico, the news outlet in Washington, D.C. I read them within minutes of each other. Let me read them to you. Headline number one. Moderate Democrats fear they are on the verge of losing the party's ideological civil war to progressives. The first thing about this headline that you should know is that there are no moderate Democrats. I find this causes me pain when I hear journalists and news outlets trying to keep up the myth that there are moderate Democrats out there. There are no moderate Democrats. and they're not on the verge, whoever that group is, I think it's more accurate to call them establishment Democrats. They're not on the verge of losing the party's ideological civil war. They've lost it. And they haven't lost it to progressives. They've lost it to radical, socialist, communist, Islamist, anti-Western civilization nuts. That's what they've lost it to. You can sum it up and call it progressives if you want. But that's the truth. And everybody knows it. But we have to cover it like, oh, it's the moderates versus the progressives. Like, those are labels that sound like they would fit inside the normal boundaries of America's ideological political spectrum. But what's happening in the Democratic Party on the extreme left does not fit in that spectrum. Cannot be given a normal label because it's not normal. Radical communism, radical Islamism, radical hatred for Western civilization and the American experiment. It's not simple progressivism, something well beyond that. The other headline, so I'm looking at that. Then I pull up the other headline. Democrats grapple uncomfortably with World Cup success. If you've been watching the sports news, you can't get away from soccer. I'm not a big soccer guy, to be honest, but it's on all the time. We're hosting the World Cup. If you've been in a city that's hosting the World Cup, you see people from all over the world. All over. I've been in New York a lot. Everybody's in New York for the World Cup. We've seen these Europeans and Japanese folks driving around the United States saying, my goodness gracious, we had no idea what a great country this is. We love America. Bass Pro Shop, Bucky's, Waffle House. It's a fantasy land beyond our wildest dreams. That's what the visitors say. Great. Also, by all accounts, the World Cup has been running pretty smoothly. The venues, the crowds, and everything goes in to put on a big event logistically like this. It's running fine. And guess who's miserable? Democrats. They are uncomfortable, the headline says, with the World Cup success. Why are they uncomfortable? Because they wanted something to fail so they could blame Donald Trump. And because they are mortified that their narrative about the United States has been exploded. They want you to believe and the rest of the world to believe that America is a hellhole, that it's terrible. Everything here because of Trump is awful. Don't come here. All is lost. And that's been totally obliterated. That's been totally obliterated. They can't blame Trump. Their narrative's been obliterated, and now they are, quote, uncomfortable. And those headlines, my friend, however you want to take it, constitute my relief factor pain of the week. Back after this.
11: That's the relief factor pain of the week. Oh. Scott Jennings, a real pain in the agenda for the lefties.
0: What are we doing, Sean? What? I don't believe you. I'm not prepared to do that. So, are you sure? I'm taking you behind the scenes here in the Scott Jennings Show. You can't hear Hollywood, Sean, but I can. Well, it's not on my sheet. How am I supposed to do it if it's not on the sheet? I don't know what to say about this. So, we have 20 seconds. Well, what should we talk about? Oh, gosh, gee whiz. I don't know. What should we talk about, Hollywood? By the way, that Palisades guy, he got away with that out there. That's unbelievable. I hope they retry that. I mean, the evidence was overwhelming. Unbelievable. All right, we're good now. Back after this.
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14: With SRN News, I'm Jason Walker. Iran at it again, apparently launching some attacks over the weekend against Bahrain and Kuwait, where American troops are stationed. Ukraine has intensified its drone attacks on Russia, setting fire to a major oil refinery and killing at least two people. Kyiv's long-range strikes aim to disrupt Russian fuel supplies and military movements. Pakistani security teams launching a major operation along Pakistan-Afghanistan border, targeting militant hideouts. Earlier in the weekend, militants attacked the paramilitary Rangers headquarters in Karachi, killing three soldiers. President Trump has addressed the 2026 Policy Conference of Faith and Freedom Coalition, talking about how the Christian faith factored in with our founding fathers. SRN News.
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10: Quelling leftist arguments with truth and common sense. 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
0: Do we have enough duct tape and chicken wire to keep it together for another 23 minutes? Find out now on the Scott Jennings Show. Larry O'Connor is our pundit of the week. The great Larry O'Connor. He'll be up in 60 seconds. First, I want to tell you something, and that is this. Here's the reality that the bureaucrats don't want to talk about it. Alzheimer's is becoming an economic time bomb, and our country is not ready. Cases are on track to double to 14 million by 2060. This will put pressure on families, and it will already strain further these Medicare and Medicaid programs that, as you know, are buckling as we speak. And this should get your attention. It's American families that already shoulder most of the burden. They cover about 70% of the $400,000 lifetime care costs for an Alzheimer's patient. This is a major problem. Our competitors in the world are noticing it. China's even doing something about it. They've got a national priority program to expand early diagnosis and treatment. The Chinese can do it. Why can't we? We're waiting until it's too late, is my fear, and we have to turn it around. Now, we have the tools. We have the blood tests, for instance, to spot early Alzheimer's. And if we can spot it early, you can keep people healthier for longer and in the workforce. Now, 4 in 5 of you say that you are more likely to support a candidate who prioritizes better access to Alzheimer's detection, diagnosis, and treatment. That's good for families, it's good for the economy, and frankly, it is just plain old common sense. If you agree, join the fight at marketinstitute.org. That is marketinstitute.org. All right, I mentioned to you the president is speaking at the Faith and Freedom Coalition. I think we have a little chunk of that. Let's hear from President Trump.
20: Americans have always deeply believed in the promise of Christ's words in the Gospel of Matthew. With God, all things are possible. With God, all things are possible, right?
21: All things.
20: That's why as we prepare to enter the 250th year last month, tens of thousands of patriots came together on our National Mall. And we officially rededicated America as one nation under God. And we're not changing. We're not changing. And we always have been and we always will be. We're not going to let them take it away.
0: Let's bring into the show our good friend here from Salem and from townhall.com, Larry O'Connor. You're our pundit of the week, Larry. You hear the president there. Let me start here. The president's relationship with the Christian community, with the evangelical community in this country. Democrats and media have tried to poke holes in this for years, and they've never, ever succeeded. And you hear that crowd responding to the president on matters of faith. How does that strike you?
22: Yeah, it's really rewarding, actually, and gratifying, frankly, especially when you're right. The media and the left have tried to drive this wedge because they think they're shocking Christians when they tell us that a person who we are aligning ourselves with and we're voting for and supporting is a sinner. They really don't understand Christians. They really don't understand that we are all sinners. We are all acknowledged sinners, and we're all, through God's mercy, able to barely make it through a day without being tempted left and right. Of course, we recognize that there are sinners everywhere. Every one of us is. But what's important about President Trump and his relationship with the faith-based community is that, Scott, he's delivered. I mean, for how many decades were we promised, these laws and those laws? And, Trump gave us the Supreme Court that overturned Roe v. Wade after years of promises and years of disappointing justices that we were told were going to finally do it. But even beyond that, he has embraced our position on these the transgender activists who were trying to warp our children and trying to get between parents raising their kids. Sometimes you just have to stop for a second and recognize that I don't know what goes on in President Trump's heart. I don't know the disposition of his soul. What I know is that those things that are important to me and to you, to our viewers and listeners, and to the people in that room that Ralph Reed assembled, he's delivered for them. And that's important. That counts for something.
0: I remember years ago, an editor for the Los Angeles Times called me up. This was right after Trump got elected. And she said, would you please write something for us? We don't understand why evangelicals and people who claim to be Christians support Donald Trump. And she's listing out all of his sins and all of his problems and so on. And I ended up writing something, and I said something then that I still think is true today. Conservatives and Christians did not hire Donald Trump to sing soprano in the choir. They hired him to guard the church house door because the barbarians are at the gates. And in many cases, they are inside the gates. And what you just said to me rings true. He's fighting all the enemies that want to tear down Christian civilization or tear down institutions of faith. Look, you can say whatever you want about his personal life and his own decision making. And, I would encourage anyone who lives in a glass house to reconsider casting the first stone. But that's what they hired him to do, to take up the cultural fight that is constantly trying to tear down institutions and people of faith.
22: That's right. You're 100% right. Very well said. And yeah, it is remarkable to take note of who is casting those stones right now, considering their track record as well. And Liz, I think somebody said, yes, he's an SOB, but he's our SOB.
0: Well, he's fought on a lot of fronts where a lot of traditional politicians would not have had the stomach for it. They would have thought, well, it's too dangerous. Right. It's not politically correct to take on this lobby or that lobby or this cult or that cult. But Trump has never backed down from any of these fights. And I think that's why he'll forever be a hero to the Christian right and to the evangelical community and to most conservatives out there. Larry O'Connor's our pundit of the week. Let's talk politics, Larry. We saw what happened in New York City this week, and lots of socialists. That's the sanitized term for what's going on in the Democratic. They're not socialists.
22: Yeah,
0: these people are radical communists and radical Islamists. They behind with the strength of Mamdani, got three congressional wins in New York, and also down ballot they won some races. What do you make of this? Has the establishment of the Democratic Party lost full control to these radicals, yes or no?
22: Well, they're on the verge of it, absolutely, if it hasn't already happened. They've been flirting with these guys for over a decade. They loved Bernie Sanders' energy and activism and the ground game that he brought to the table. And let's not forget all those small dollar donors, that huge mailing list that they have where people are more than happy to give them $20 a month in perpetuity. They've raised a ton of money, these socialists, and the Democrat Party. They have absolutely welcomed them in because they thought they could harness that energy, but then keep them in the corner. But DSA is a force to be reckoned with. And now that they've let them in the front door, I think they're screwed, Scott. I really do. If you look at DSA and what their platform is, they hate Democrats. They really do. They hate the Democratic Party. They want to be a parasite there, devour it from the inside out, and then wear its carcass as a skin suit to pretend that they're Democrats. But it's not going to be anything like we remember from the Democratic Party in the past several decades. It's really quite frightening. And I don't know if Hakeem Jeffries can handle it. I think either way he loses here. Because even if he somehow ekes out a victory in November, it's going to be such a small victory that these few DSA types are going to hold so much sway over him that he's going to have to knuckle under to their demands. It's going to be ugly for the country.
0: There was some video on Tuesday night, Larry, at one of these parties for the socialists in New York. And they had a big TV up at the front of the room. And Hakeem Jeffries was on the TV. Yeah. And they panned over to the crowd. Yeah. And it's a bunch of young, white, rich kids play acting like they are third world revolutionaries. And they're screaming at the television, "You are next. You are next." So you have all these young, white, rich kids screaming at someone who has a legitimate chance to be the first ever black Speaker of the House. I thought that was a very, very weird, strange, frankly, not a good look for the progressive movement. But to me, that ought to send a signal to all of these traditional or establishment African-American leaders who've grown up in the Democratic Party. You got a bunch of young, white, rich kids in New York City who intend to throw you out and take your place. Yeah. And, you know, we spent a lot of time this year, Larry, listening to Democrats worry about the Supreme Court ruling on how we draw congressional districts in the Voting Rights Act. What they really ought to be worried about, if you're worried about black congressional power, is that right there. What'd you make of that?
22: Yeah, that's a great observation, actually, 100%, Scott. And I found it amusing, frankly, as a Republican, because, you know, listen, part of me wants to pop the popcorn and watch, you know, the Democrats sort of fight amongst themselves and go through this turmoil. But then I had to stop and pause and realize that I don't want one of the two parties in this country who is that close to actual power and that close to actually influencing the direction of our nation to be beholden to those people. They're ruthless. And the fact that it's mostly wealthy college educated whites who are then claiming that they're bringing these socialists up into power because they care about the working class. None of them are working class. In fact, if you look at the exit polls, working class New Yorkers didn't vote for them.
0: Yeah, working class and working class black voters, working class Hispanic voters, the people who can get up and go to work every day for a living, they don't want this. They know where this leads, and it won't be any good for them. But these rich kids, that don't, they're not working class. They're not working at all. But they have the luxury of being able to sit around and plot the downfall of Western civilization. Let's meet one of these socialist candidates, by the way. There's a congressional campaign going on out in Colorado. Milot Kairos. She is on the brink of possibly unseating a Democratic incumbent out there. Part of the philosophy of these people is that everything is America's fault. Listen to what Milot Kairos said about 9/11. Cut 8.
1: Do you believe that the 9/11 terrorist attacks on America were the inevitable consequence of American foreign policy?
2: Inevitable in the sense that we destabilized a lot of the Middle East, that forced people to believe that another act of violence was the only response. And again, just like I said before, our responsibility is to getting rid of those conditions that lead to violence in the first place.
0: So this is a Democrat socialist running for Congress who says America had it coming on 9/11. I'll give you the last word on it, Larry. 20 seconds.
22: You know, what's really frustrating about this is I believe her family came here as refugees from Ethiopia through the goodness of our hearts, the greatness of America and our charity, opening our arms to an actual refugee. And this is what happens. This is what happens. And this is how it treats the country that welcomed her and saved her as an infant. It's infuriating. And I don't think it's going to fly very long here in this country. We're seeing a realignment, Scott.
0: Yeah, totally agree with you. Larry O'Connor from Salem and Town Hall is our pundit of the week. More with Larry in a moment, including how you can go on vacation with Larry. And I know you want to. We'll talk about it in a minute. By the way, I have to tell you, when I am preparing, Larry, for these debates on CNN and for this show, I have a tool that I use. I use the tool called Free Spoke. It is an app that is built to give you the full picture. A lot of things you see out there are algorithm driven. They're telling you what they think you want to hear. I need the full picture, and I think you need the full picture. And the way you get it is by using a tool like Free Spoke. I can see what's being said, who is saying it, and why. And I don't have any big tech algorithm deciding what I should see. I have a tool giving me everything. I got to know it all. And Free Spoke gives it to me. It's totally anonymous. You won't be stalked or profiled. You'll get no targeted ads. Get the full story. Go to getfreespoke.com/Jennings. You will love it. I promise you, this is the tool you need to be fully informed. It's called Free Spoke. Winners and losers with Larry O'Connor when we come back. It's Scott Jennings on Salem. Stay with us.
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0: Well, President Trump must be listening in on the Scott Jennings Show or reading our minds. He's talking about the communists who've taken over the Democratic Party. More audio from the president's speech today. Let's listen.
20: So the way they fight me, they'd be victorious. They didn't beat us, but they'd be victorious against the communists. But they don't have the courage to do so. So they're turning communists themselves, becoming a communist party. These are not social democrats. These are hardcore godless communists. They're godless communists. All communists are godless. They don't believe in God. This is the most serious threat to our country since its existence, in my opinion, 250 years ago. This is a major threat to our country.
0: I think the president, Larry O'Connor, is right on with his messaging. And when we find out what happens in the November midterms, as the people who support Western civilization take on these communists. That happens early November, and then in mid-November, we'll get to talk about it all on the great Gulf of America cruise. Larry, I'll be there. You'll be there. Mike Gallagher
22: That's
0: will
22: right.
0: be there. A whole bunch of us are going on this cruise. Invite the listeners of the Scott Jennings Show. I want them to meet you. I want them to know you, and we're all going to do it on the high seas. It's going to be great.
22: It's going to be fantastic. My colleague, Kurt Schlichter, also one of the most popular columnists at Town Hall for years now. He's going to be joining us in the great Jennifer Horn at KRLA. You're right. It's right after the midterm. So we're either going to celebrate Mike Johnson's miraculous against all odds victory to keep that leadership and keep that gavel, or we're going to be drowning our sorrows thinking of Hakeem Jeffries as Speaker of the House. Either way, it's a reason to be together and enjoy ourselves. It's going to be, we're actually going to circumnavigate Cuba. The entire route takes us to the Bahamas, Jamaica, Grand Cayman, Cozumel, and then back to Fort Lauderdale. So we'll see Cuba off the side of the ship. And who knows, by that time, Marco Rubio may be the viceroy in charge of Cuba at that point, working on the transition to democracy and capitalism. But my favorite part about it is that every day, Scott, we're going to have an event. They're planning events for all of our listeners, all of our family, our readers at Town Hall. We will get together. We have private events. We're going to do Q&As. We're going to do group sessions on stage. We'll give speeches. We're all going to be mixing it up together. And we can talk politics and our love for our country and our values and our principles without having to look over our shoulder and see if some, you know, crazy left-wing socialist with blue hair and a nose ring is going to come get in our face and yell at us, because it's our ship. We're going to be having a blast, and there's safety in numbers, you know, all like-minded individuals having a great time and enjoying our nation.
0: Yeah, we already have hundreds of people from across the country signed up for this unforgettable Gulf of America cruise. If you'd like to join us, there are a few cabins left. Here's how you do it. Text the word cruise to 94878. Text the word cruise to 94878. Grab your cabin. A bunch of us here from Salem and from Town Hall are going to be on the ship, as Larry said. The only way to get into this stuff is to sign up through us. Text the word CRUISE to 94878. And after these midterms, we're going to have a lot to talk about one way or the other. And you want to do it with like-minded conservatives, people who share your values, people who believe in the future of Western civilization and the future of the United States of America. All right, Larry, now is the time.
22: And by the way, Scott, make sure you spell, you got to spell Cruise, C-R-U-I-S-E. If you spell, it's like Ted Cruz's name, you're going to get solicited for political donations. You know, that's a whole other thing. So spell Cruise right.
0: That's right.
22: Just wanted to make sure that got out
0: there. C-R-U-I-S-E. Text it to 94878. All right, we wrap up the show. Traditionally, we pick the winners and losers of the week in American politics. I give you, Larry O'Connor, the honor of choosing the winner of the week. It is who?
22: It is my honor to proclaim Speaker Mike Johnson as the winner of the week. Hear me out. First of all, he had that power move there by reminding everybody that the Save America Act has passed multiple times in his House of Representatives with a bare majority. A bit of a flex there to his pals across on the other side of the building. But most importantly, these wins in these Democrat primaries this week, it has given the Republicans an even better narrative going into November. You got to stick with the Republican Party and make sure that that majority stays in the House, because these Democrats, they're not just wrong. They're not just going to raise your taxes. These Democrats are dangerous. And now the Republican Party in every district that's going to be a toss up, they can make that case regardless of who the candidate is. Mike Johnson just got an even better position to keep that gavel.
0: All right, Mike Johnson, Magic Mike, we call him, is the winner of the week. My losers, pretty obvious. Chuck Schumer and Hakeem Jeffries, Democrats from New York City who are watching their party crumble under their feet. They are not long for the political world, in my opinion. Schumer will not be senator after 28. And Hakeem Jeffries, I have my doubts whether he can survive in this new communist era of the Democratic Party. We're done for the week. See you next week from Out West. I'm Scott Jennings. Thanks for listening.
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17: 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It's just past midnight. Word is coming in that the luxury liner Titanic has struck ice in the North Atlantic. First reports tell us she's damaged, but stable, being taken under tow toward Halifax. Wait, hold on. We're, receiving a correction now.
10: 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She's gone down.
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15: With SRN News, I'm Jason Walker. Warning, a major heat wave moving into the eastern United States. More from correspondent John Scott.
16: The National Weather Service says temperatures rising ahead of the July 4th holiday will feel hotter because of the high humidity that's arriving with it. The Weather Service says several days of high temperatures will settle in across the lower Great Lakes, the Mid-Atlantic and the Mississippi, and Ohio River valleys. That's expected to last into next weekend across the Great Plains, Southeast, and Mid-Atlantic. Some cities could see their highest temperatures of the year so far as they host World Cup matches and celebrations for America's 250th anniversary. John Scott reporting.
15: Meanwhile, parts of Europe continue to bake. France has reported more than 1,000 deaths in the last 3 weeks because of the record-breaking heat wave. This is SRN News.
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1: 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And now, the winds are picking up. 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They're being told, everyone head for the lake. 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
4: 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Greg in Dallas, Texas, how you doing today, my brother?
5: Not too bad, man. 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
4: No tacos for me today. I made a big mistake today. I ate McDonald's earlier today.
5: Ooh.
4: At 11 o'clock, and I won't eat again until tomorrow. Ugh. But anyway, what can I say? Hey, tell everybody where to go, and we're going to get with Arizona House Representative Quang Nguyen and Chief Lobbyist for AZCDL, Mike Confanza. Hey, guys, we've got big news. I told you, I teased it the other day. This is pretty interesting stuff. Get going, Greg, and then I'll get going. We'll just do this.
5: Yeah, sure. Places to watch the show. We're going to be YouTube and Rumble. 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
4: Yeah, that'll do it. Quang Nguyen, let's start with you. Arizona House Representative, House Judiciary Chairman, dear friend. He's family to me, guys. That means he's family to you, a.k.a. the Shredder. Quang, welcome in, brother.
6: Thanks, brother. How are you?
4: I'm doing good, and it's even better because we celebrate Quang Nguyen Month in June, and well, here you are. That's a beautiful thing. And we've got a special guest with us today, Quang, too, Mike Confanza, the AZCDL lobbyist, because you have big news. I'm going to turn it over to you in just a second. Mike, welcome in, brother. How are you?
7: Thanks, Mark. I appreciate you being here.
4: Hey, man. You know, Mike, were you thrilled? Without giving anything away, I don't want to steal Quang's thunder, but are you feeling good about what just happened?
7: I am better than thrilled, and this is, and I'll get into it a little after Mr. Nguyen makes his announcement, but I am not surprised at the effectiveness of what happened.
4: Nor am I. Ladies and gentlemen, Quang's going to enlighten us. Quang, take it away, my brother.
6: All right, I appreciate it. So, Mike, you were there with me the entire time, so I appreciate that, and ASRPA as well. Back in January, I was poking around and trying to figure out what's going on with gun ranges in Arizona, and I think the president of ASRPA basically called me and said, you know, I heard somewhere along the line that in order to shut down a gun range, you require 60% of the vote from the legislature. And that was sort of like a myth that's been floating around for years. And Mike, am I wrong here?
7: Well, actually, it goes back to January of 2025.
6: Absolutely. And we kept poking around. And finally, I went to staff and I said, I need you guys to do a research to see if there's an ARS out there that would protect gun range. And the answer came back was, no, there's nothing to protect our gun ranges at all. As a matter of fact, it's between the Game and Fish Commission, the Game and Fish Director, and the three of the counties with the largest population in Arizona, and the governor. Those three organizations will hear the various reasons to why the gun range should be shut down. And the governor can actually just shut it down based on whatever input those two organizations decided to have. So I introduced a bill that would inject the legislature into the process by saying you can't close down the range without the approval of the legislature. Now, go back to January of 2026, the governor's office said, no, we're not going to entertain it. Second meeting, no, I don't think the governor's going to sign this. The third time, then I put Game and Fish, Mike Infanzen on the project, and Game and Fish

0: went out and met with the governor's office, and they said, hey, listen, we don't want to lose the range. You lose the range, you're going to turn 200,000 users into the desert and broken TVs. And we kind of sold it as, remember, I in my previous life, I was a branding manager and marketing manager. So I marketed in the sense that it really is an environmental problem. And in some way, it is. When you turn shooters out in the desert, you're going to have broken TVs, washing machines, broken bottles, shooting in all directions. And it's just not a fun time. And it takes away all the competition, the law enforcement training, and so on. So I like I said, I introduced the bill. I expected the bill to be my first veto of the year. And it turned out that on Friday, I got a text from the governor's office saying that, you know, it doesn't have any Democrat votes on it. Zero. But it's looking good. And so I was holding my breath all the way until Monday. Yeah. And
1: he
0: Monday
1: was too, ladies and gentlemen. He was. Go ahead, Gordon.
2: Unbelievable. I had to keep it under wraps all weekend.
1: Yeah, Quan called me. He called me and he said, "You're not going to believe this. He said, let's not talk about this publicly yet." And I teased this, ladies and gentlemen, on Sunday, and we got confirmation. But remind people here, just to remind you, Governor Hobbs, Democrat, is always vying for more gun control in the state of Arizona. She's a Democrat, after all. And yet, Quan, she signed this bill. Now, remind people of the very large range just outside north of Phoenix that we're talking about. It's not just that one. It's state-owned ranges. But which one is it, the big one that we're talking about?
0: The big one we're talking about, Ben Avery, which is right north of Phoenix, is one of the largest range in the nation.
1: That's fantastic.
0: People come to compete. It is absolutely fantastic. It's got everything from, you know, shotgun, high power. It's got a 1,000-yard range on it. It's just a complete playground for people like us, right, to go there and enjoy it. And we certainly, you know, with TSMC, the chip plant encroaching the southern part of the range, and they spent $200 million to buy up all the land there. And you know they're going to develop, and the next thing you know, they're going to approach the governor or whomever and just basically said, hey, we're going to offer you a huge amount of money. Sell us the range. We'll build another somewhere else. And that's just unacceptable. I mean, there's history behind it. I mean, it's been around for a long, long time. I just don't think from the historical standpoint, we should ever lose something like that.
1: Now, I've done both in Arizona countless times. I've been in, I don't even know how many parts of the desert I've shot in Arizona. I've lost count. I've also been to the Ben Avery Range. It's beautiful because when I'm in town, I stay not too far from there, just about an exit down. So I'm very familiar with the facility. Mike, do you want to tell us with the remaining couple minutes, take the mic right now, Mike, take the mic right now, and tell us about why you think she signed this and everything else, because we're all not stupid.
2: Well, this is one of the things. Obviously, it's an election year, so she's trying to gain the votes from moderates or independents. But this was a huge risk for Representative Wynn to take on. He was fighting against not only regulatory issues and state agencies, but fighting against the governor's office and the opposition caucus. You know, this is something that, and I work with Representative Wynn all the time, on Second Amendment and freedom issues. It's a risk thing. His family took a risk coming to the United States. So he keeps going back to that. And I go back to the way my mother and stepfather raised my sister Katie and I. It is raise your children to measure risk and not fear it. The world's changed by those who learn when courage is worth the cost. This was a risk that he took legislatively and policy-wise, and it pays off not only for Arizona, but it pays off for the entire nation because we've had CanCon here. We've had major NRA matches. ASRPA does matches multiple times a year here, you know, just at Ben Avery, not including all the other ranges around like Joe Foss, which does law enforcement. This protects all of those, and people don't realize how much of an impact nationally this one bill has.
1: Now, Quan, your take, real fast. Greg, how much time? I don't want to have to interrupt. If I need to take us to the break, I'll do that. All right, we've got 50 seconds. So, Quang, just kind of hang with me, okay? But I'll go to my question. I'm going to ask you basically the same question I just asked Mike from your perspective as a legislator. But with the final 20 seconds here in this break, you did expect this would be a veto until Friday. You were expecting a veto. Is that right? Real fast, 30 seconds.
0: Well, the way it looks is when she goes to veto it, she doesn't have to tell anyone. She does it. But the fact that I got a text from her office said that, you know, we're going to consider this. It's looking good. They didn't have to do any of that at all. So I was extremely positive, but cautiously positive. But I got to tell you, this is my number one, if not number two, in 6 years. And this is how important this bill is to me.
1: Yeah, that is huge, and we appreciate it very much. When we come back, Quang Nguyen, Arizona State House Representative, the Shredder. It's Quang Nguyen Month on Armed American Radio's Daily Defense and the Monster Cast. And chief lobbyist for AZCDL doing just a hell of a job, Mike Infanzo. We'll be back with both gentlemen right after this. Don't go away. One more segment with him. Armed American Radio listeners, you already know the name. 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Enjoy. Hi guys, it's Mark. Look, I think you'll agree with me that as gun owners, we need to have each other's backs. That's regardless of what state we call home. Here at AAR, we discuss it every day, and we're heard in every state. 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
1: 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Welcome back to the show. Yeah, welcome back to the show, ladies and gentlemen. Let's try it that way. Mark Walters sitting here in the CZ studios with you in front of the Patriot Mobile Command Center microphone at the Patriot Mobile Ranch. Greg, this is the time I ask you to ask me, how many cups of Blackout Coffee did I have to start my day today, knowing I wasn't near as tired as I was yesterday?
4: How many cups of Blackout Coffee did you have to start your day?
1: Just one.
4: All right.
1: And it worked perfectly. Three little sugar cubes, which I shouldn't have, but I'm not ever going to give that up because I like sweetener in my coffee, and I don't like
4: 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Who doesn't?
1: 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If you know, you know. 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You've got about 7 days left, ladies and gentlemen, to take advantage of that $250 off over there at Cove Pure. Just do it and literally filter all the crap literally out of your water. Let's go back to the phones and to Quang Nguyen and to Mike Infanza. Quang, let me go back to you and ask you, let me rephrase this, because I know how much time and effort you've put into this. You and I have talked about this on and off for many, many months, and here it is a reality. But I have to ask you to try to get in the head of the governor, and I know that's hard to do. Look, it's hard to get in the head of any governor. It's particularly hard to get in the mind of a Democrat governor who does not like what you do as the shredder because she is diametrically opposed to everything that you stand for when it comes to our Second Amendment rights. Why would she protect when it would seem to me that this is just another avenue for Democrats to keep more people from exercising their rights down the road if they so choose? Why?
0: Well, you know, we do have history. When the Prescott gun range was shut down after 51 years in existence, there was not a fight in the city of Prescott. There was not a fight with anybody at all. There was no fight. It was just shut down. And I experienced that. And what happened is that you turn 3,000 people or users into the National Forest, and they were shooting all over the place. Mm-hmm. So I took that scenario. I presented that idea right when I was presenting my my bill, and Michael was there to testify for it as well. You know, it's really occasionally, you know, you have this 99% disagreement all the time. It's a divided government. She's the Democrat governor. I'm a Republican, legislator. We don't agree to anything. But at some point in time, I think it did register in her head that, you know, maybe 5 years from now, it happens, and then the desert turned into crap. The beautiful Sonoran Desert turned into crap. Do I want to be the person who didn't sign that bill or not? So maybe it did kick in, but just so you know, Mike and I are going to go into business together. We're going to have an ice company. We're actually good enough now to sell ice to Eskimos.
1: Hey, Mike, jump in here for a second on that. What I find interesting, how do you, because when you have a Democrat governor, it's real easy for you to lobby Republican majorities on both sides. But that majority in Arizona, ladies and gentlemen, this is where here's the cheap plug again. That's why we want you and we're pushing for you to join AZCDL. It does not matter where you live. If you visit Arizona. These things matter to you because not long from now, you might visit for the reasons we're talking about here, and you wouldn't have been able to do that wherever it is you chose to go if that range where you love to shoot is closed. But, Mike, it's easy to lobby Republicans and things like this, but you have to go up against a Democrat governor and a Democrat pen on a very slim majority on both sides of the aisle there. How does that change your game?
2: Well, honestly, Mark, it's a grassroots effort. Okay. So far this year, I've had 8 bills signed into law by this governor across different policy areas. But it's a grassroots effort. I tapped into not only the firearms community and the freedom community, but I also tapped into the environmental community and tried to get them. The organization, like Sierra Club, can't come out in favor of this because that's where they stand. But individual members who hunt or the environmental groups who care about the environment, I tapped into that and got a big grassroots support behind Mr. Wynn's bill. When a constituent sends an email to a legislator, the legislators usually figure, okay, well, that's about 150, 200 constituents that are wanting to say something to me. When you have 500 to 1,000 to 2,000 people emailing the governor within a couple days, makes a big impact. Now, I don't know what the numbers were, but I know every governor has a quote-unquote hot list. If they get a certain amount of emails within a 24 to 48 hour period, that bill goes on the top of the pile, and they to either support it or oppose it. I don't know what happened, but I tapped into every grassroots organization that I could think of that I was friendly with, not in conjunction with, but friendly with, and asked them, hey, share this because of this reason, and try to own the narrative with it.
1: Well, the environmental aspect of this was just, I mean, hats off, brother. That was genius. Because I have been, Kwong, as you know, in many areas of that beautiful desert shooting, and in every single case, I've seen exactly what you talked about. It's there. Maybe not everyone, but the vast majority. People go drop off their crap to shoot at. Hell, I've seen vehicles that people will just drop out there and pepper with fire. You know, but remind me, Kwong, Democrats also shoot, don't they?
0: They do. They do. And even when I presented the environmental issue to the governor's office multiple times, I think we had 3 meetings altogether, and every time the signal is that no, no, no. And so, I get a little bit discouraged, and, you just kind of expect it to not go anywhere. But at some point in time, the clock is going to be right twice a day, if I said that correctly. It hit it right at the right moment. And, I do want to say this, though. We disagree 99.9% of the time, but I am grateful for the fact that this governor signed this bill.
1: As every Arizona resident and every visitor to the state, every tourist, every part-time property owner that goes out, and I know a lot of people who have property out there that are out 5-6 months of the year, every one of them is thankful to you for this. Kwong, I know that you have another meeting coming up in about 120 seconds.
0: So I'm going to let you go,
1: okay? We're going to be talking with you probably on the Sunday broadcast as well about some other issues. Guys, I would love to be able to bring you back on, Mike, yourself included, to talk to you about the recent SCOTUS decision. The Wolford v. Lopez decision should be coming out tomorrow at the latest Thursday. So, guys, thank you both for being here. Mike and Fonza, brilliant work. Go right ahead. 20 seconds.
2: Thanks. AZCAL signed on to the amicus brief for the Wolford case, along with GOA and the Libertarian Party of Arizona. So we do try to make a big effort from Arizona on it. And also, we need to talk about the Hamani case, too.
1: Oh, that's exactly what we're going to talk about. I'll reach out to you, and probably later today, to be frank with you, because I want to reschedule you here again really quick.
2: Okay.
1: Guys, Mike Infanza, AZCDL chief lobbyist, and Kwong Nguyen, Arizona House Representative, Chairman of the Judiciary, the Shredder. Beautiful work out there at AZ. Lee Williams next.
5: With SRN News, I'm Jason Walker. Don't look now, but things are apparently heating up again in Iran. Tehran launching drone and missile attacks on Kuwait and Bahrain. Gulf states that both house U.S. military sites. Iran now threatens a, quote, complete halt in negotiations. Ukraine intensifying drone attacks on Russia. Yet another major oil refinery has been targeted. Two people killed. Kyiv's long-range strikes aim to disrupt Russian fuel supplies, and in the last week they have done just that. President Trump addressing the 2026 Policy Conference of the Faith and Freedom Coalition, talking about how Christian faith factored into the principles of our founding fathers. And three firefighters have been killed battling a blaze in Colorado. SRN News.
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1: 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Indeed. Welcome back to the show. Lee the Gunwriter Williams joins me. I see him up on the stage. 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Guys, it's great to be here with you today on Armed American Radio's Tuesday Daily Defense Edition here at the Patriot Mobile Ranch at the CZ Studios. 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Let's welcome in Lee the Gunwriter Williams. Lee, I'm going to start with this, brother. We have sad news about Tata Domiak's case today, but I'm going to make it positive. And I did not talk to you about this, have I?
17: No.
1: I'm going to put a positive spin on this because my gut's working. But tell us what is, I can't describe it any other way than not good news. I can't.
17: Well, he was supposed to have a big hearing on Thursday this week. They moved him last, like damn near 2 weeks ago, to the courthouse in Pennsylvania, was staying in a facility next door. He was supposed to have a hearing where he could put in evidence. He could have asked for information regarding his charges. And the judge, that would be Arenda L. Wright Allen, the federal judge in charge of his case, said no. She canceled the hearing. And then she came up with this crap. She said his objections were previously addressed at a sentencing hearing and affirmed by the Fourth Circuit. It cannot be re-raised at this resentencing hearing. Accordingly, the court is precluded from considering and will not hear any evidence or argument on the objections at the resentencing hearing. Tate was thrown back. His father was thrown back. His defense attorney. I was mystified. His dad said, and I quote, "We're disappointed to a certain degree because the case involved lies and tampering with evidence, and now they're not allowing that to come out. They're still trying to protect the ATF firearms enforcement officer, Jeffrey Bodell, who was involved in the case. He actually lied to the judge, lied to the jury, and did not show any proper evidence. The case involved perjury and tampering with evidence by the ATF. You can't have a fair trial if the government is not telling the truth, and that's the bottom line. We just want the truth to come out, not a fabricated case, which you can never win," said David Adamiak, Tate's dad. Brother, it was terrible. And, you know, there's the retired ATF senior special agent, Dan O'Kelly, who's been with this case from the very beginning. He's after his time in ATF, he did 33 years in law enforcement. He's working with the defense attorneys. And I asked him, I said, Are you completely sure of Adamiak's of Tate's innocence? And he said, yeah, there's nothing in the evidence I've examined that qualifies as a violation of the Gun Control Act or the NFA, the National Firearms Act. I asked him is Tate an innocent man behind bars? He says, yes, I see no other evidence or of any violation of any gun laws. Given my 23 years of experience in this case, I don't see any proof of a violation. And yeah, even
1: this is bad all the way around. But I'm going to try to throw a positive spin on this. You and I will talk about this for this segment. Then we're going to go to the Hamani case and the upcoming Wolford decision. I want to get your take on that as an expert that you are. But I'm going to try to be positive here. Our good friend Jared Yanis at Guns and Gadgets just met in Washington with Cicada yesterday. Okay? We've got the ear. This studio, you, AWR Hawkins, Jared, and many others within the firearms community have a direct ear to the director of the ATF and to the DOJ. And I feel very confident in saying this. I know Dave Adamiak is probably listening. I just want to tell you what my gut feeling is. That this just makes it even more egregious and even more powerful for a pardon, upcoming pardon, because of something like this. He's been planning for this hearing on June 25th. Greg in Dallas, for crying out loud, being friendly FCC. How long have we talked about this upcoming hearing, Greg?
4: At least a month.
1: At least, if not longer.
4: Yep.
1: They were going to diesel therapy this kid and everything else. Now, I don't know. I'm not a lawyer. I'm not pretending to play one on radio. I don't know if there is. It would seem to me that if there were legal footing for what she said, Lee, why wasn't this handled 2 months ago instead of 2 days before the hearing is scheduled? Clearly, the judge looked at something in advance. Why couldn't she have made that decision, if the decision is a proper one, a month ago instead of right now, literally hours before the hearing?
17: I'm going to use a legal term in my response. The judge is an idiot. That's
1: why. That's legal jargon. That's kind of what Jared said also about Jackson, too. He's the dumbest one ever. Yeah, I mean, yeah.
17: Look at what Cicada said. Cicada himself, the head of the ATF, said, hey, this guy serves way too much time in prison. If he was guilty of anything, it'd be 1 or 2 or 3 years. And Tate got 20. This judge signed off on that from the ATF. Remember, if it was Joe Biden's ATF, not the current ATF, or not the current ATF director, Cicada. It makes me incredibly angry. Everybody was counting on this hearing to get the truth out there. I think, you know, you had the new prosecutor running Tate's case saying, yeah, we're going for 20 years, just like the old guy did. Well, ATF doesn't even want that. I mean, Cicada, I'll tell you this, and I quoted him in the story. He's an honest guy, and he knew that Tate had been incredibly oversentenced, so he said it.
1: Yeah,
17: that took a lot of guts on his part as a federal employee.
1: Yeah, well, there was capital expended on that as well, too, for him to state that. There's no question about it. There was Trump administration DOJ political capital spent when he said that.
17: Yeah.
1: Which is why I just have this feeling that this hastens the response relative to the pressure that's being put on DOJ and the White House all the way up to the Oval Office. With many people that we know that are talking directly to these folks, one-on-one, personal meetings, not through emails or hoping it gets to somebody in hearsay, but one-on-one. And I just have this feeling that it might hasten that. I don't know if I'm speaking out of turn. It's just my gut feeling. I hope to God I'm right.
17: I hope you're right, too. I hope Tate is out soon rather than later. I would love to see him come to SAF's conference in September. I'd love to have him as a guest speaker.
1: Yeah, the Human Rights Policy Conference is what Lee is talking about. I just want the kid home. And when you have a director of ATF who was well aware of this, who made statements publicly about this, the very agency, to a journalist. Yes, the very agency that he runs that was responsible for doing this speaks volumes. It really, truly does. I would not be shocked to see that happen. And again, I'm going to leave it at that. That's my personal gut feeling. I hope I'm right about that. But for some reason, I feel comfortable saying that publicly. That's how strongly I feel about it, Lee. Take us to the break.
17: I hope you're right. I just got to see. I want something in my hands. I want him to say, oh, wow, look. Hey, I got a pardon or whatever. I'm getting out tomorrow. I cannot wait for that call. I hope you're right. I got nothing in my hands.
1: What do we know about this judge? I'll let you take us to the music. Do we know her background? Because when we come back, I'm going to throw another theory at you if I hear what I think I'm going to hear from you. Go ahead.
17: She's a Clinton appointee. She's a leftist as hell.
1: All right, stop right there. Cut the tape, as Rush used to say, right? Cut the tape. We've got 20 seconds. We're going to take off to a break right now, ladies and gentlemen. Please visit all of our great partners. And if you have not yet subscribed over on YouTube, please do so. Make sure to check out the videos of Jared's appearances that we put out in the shorts and the small video clips. There's a couple of them. They're flying. Take a look at those. And comment, please, share. It helps the algorithm. We're growing like crazy over there, and it's because of you, and we need your help to continue to do that. There is a method to the madness, I promise you. When we come back, one more comment about this because of what we just heard from Lee on this judge, and then we're going to move to Hamani and what's getting ready to happen either tomorrow or Thursday. One of the two, we're going to be talking about it. We'll be back with Lee right after this. Hi, guys, it's Mark. Look, I think you'll agree with me that as gun owners, we need to have each other's backs. That's regardless of what state we call home. Here at AAR, we discuss it every day, and we're heard in every state. Right now, Virginians desperately need our help. That means me, and that means you. You've heard the old saying, there's power in numbers, and helping in Virginia is as simple as joining Virginia Citizens Defense League. I'm a member, and I don't live in Virginia. 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Again, I'm a member, and it's as easy as joining VCDL at vcdl.org. 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Join us today. 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

0: 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I show it to you every day. You have until July 30th to take advantage of the $50 off the 100 sign-up fee. 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So, you know, if you saw 50 laying out there in the parking lot at your grocery store, would you bend down and pick it up? You would. My daughter would say, no, Daddy, because it's probably laced with fentanyl, because that's what she has said to me before. I laughed and said, well, I would have picked it up. 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Get off the fence. It's a perfect time to do it. You have between now and July 30th. So if you're one of those that likes to procrastinate, that's fine. I get it. I am too. 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Put the attorneys in your pocket. God forbid you have to use a firearm to defend your life and not have a lawyer. Biggest mistake you've ever made in your life, when you're going to smack yourself in the head and say, God, it wasn't $37 a month. Why didn't I listen? Just do it. 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My dog does, because she's now scarfed one of our MyPillows. 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All right, so.
1: Thank you.
0: When I think about this case, I want to move to Hamani, but, and maybe I should move to Hamani, because if I don't, I have a feeling we're going to keep talking about this. There's so much that I want to say. Let's just wait and see what happens over the next couple days. Can we do that?
1: Yes.
0: Because I don't know why I'm having this feeling. Let's revisit this in a couple days, you and I.
1: Okay. All right?
0: And we'll set up a time to do this on air. I'll talk to you off air about what it is I want to say. I'm hesitant right now. So let's move over to Hamani with the time we have left. 9-0 decision, weed ban gone. 9-0, your thoughts on this?
1: Well, obviously it was a correct decision. But I think if you look at the statute, I mean, there's a huge issue. I'm so glad Hamani is free. It takes the focus off of gun users, which is great. But if you look at that statute itself, it makes it a felony for a, quote, unlawful user of a controlled substance to possess a firearm. What is unlawful? I think this whole statute just needs to be whacked. What is unlawful user? Yeah. Does that mean you're smoking every 15 minutes, every 15 days, every 15 years? I think, and the justices in their decision, they kind of danced around that. They just said, oh, Hamani's free, great, you know, let's move forward. And I support that 100%. But I think the court should have taken a look at this, because this unlawful user crap could still come back to haunt people, not gun owners, but other folks. They get caught with a joint, they get caught with a roach. It's an issue that I think the Supreme Court should have clarified. They should have, because it's a felony for an unlawful user to use a controlled substance.
0: Yeah,
1: per
0: well,
1: federal law.
0: Now they can no longer deem you to be dangerous and ban you from owning guns. And that's
1: which is great.
0: That's good news. And you're right, they stayed within the guardrails, and they've admitted themselves, even Gorsuch did in the majority opinion that he wrote, that this was, and it was a narrow decision on this, specifically related to this man in this particular case. And the impact across the country, of course, is it's the law of the land, because it's the Supreme Court. So
1: right.
0: That 4473 is going to be rewritten. The key here is the government can no longer deem you to be dangerous simply because you smoke weed. Now, that doesn't mean that's on the surface. They can still find people who smoke weed dangerous, but it's under different terms. They can't blanket everybody who says, I'm a marijuana user, oh, therefore you're dangerous. No, those days are over for everybody across the country. Now you're deemed dangerous. It's great. Now you're deemed dangerous if, in fact, you're dangerous. If you're out running around smoking dope, waving a gun around, threatening people, well, guess what? Okay.
2: Hamadi no longer applies to you. It only applies when the government can't say, because it's presumptively constitutional to own a gun in America, even if you use a controlled substance with the feds, which the feds themselves in this own administration are reducing the scheduling and classifications of. Many states across the country have deregulated and decriminalized marijuana use. So the positive aspects of this far outweigh the negative. But I understood why the justices did what they did relative to that, because that doesn't mean that somebody who, you know, smokes weed can't be deemed dangerous. Of course they can, just like anybody who drinks can, or anybody who doesn't drink or smoke weed can be deemed dangerous, depending on their actions, not because of one thing the government arbitrarily said, and that was, oh, you smoke pot? You're dangerous. Nope. Well, no soup for you. And I found it interesting, Ketanji Brown's concurrence, where she stated she respected the precedent set in Bruin, but we don't like Bruin, all right? But she at least respected the precedent. I've been fair there. I believe, it's my personal belief, that strengthens Bruin going forward, because we're also going to get a win in Wolford in large case coming out of Hawaii tomorrow or Thursday. Don't know if it's 9-0 or not. Doesn't matter. I'm going to take the W. If it's 5-4, I don't care. Also strengthens Bruin. Would you agree with that?
1: 100%. The Hawaii, I mean, forget the Hawaii cases at all. They always lose, and they'll always lose in this Supreme Court, without a doubt. But, you know, I thought that they were going to take a big bite at this and maybe throw out some of the crap involved with this. They did not. I understand what they did and why they did it. I think it could have been a little better and a little clearer, which has pretty much always been my thought on the Supreme Court.
2: Yeah, you know, that's one of those nuances. We're never going to get everything we want. And I do understand why the court interprets things certain ways. They do have to stay in the guardrails. One of the prime examples of that is going back to 2008 and the Heller decision. I would have loved to have seen Scalia get outside those guardrails a little bit, but he didn't. And he explained why, because the case was about Dick Heller's right to keep a gun in his home. That's what the case was about. That was unlawful in D.C. He had to leave his guns locked up in Virginia with relatives, etc. Unconstitutional. They could have easily gone outside. And we could maybe have eliminated a lot of problems that we have in the blue states like New York and even Wolford. Those cases would not even exist today if he did. The fact is, he didn't. But again, I understand why he did it. I understand why the court does what it does. It's what's before them. We're never going to get everything we want, but it sure is a huge victory. Lee, where can people find you and read you and all that fun stuff?
1: They can go to thegunwriter.substack.com. They can go to armedamericannews.org. But we hope they go to SAF, as in Second Amendment Foundation.org, SAF.org.
2: That works. Lee, the Gunwriter Williams. Thanks, brother. I'm going to revisit this. I mean, I didn't want to go. I'm going to talk to you off air about Tate. Again, and I just think we're going to get some good news about this. So I'll reach out to you off air. That's Lee Williams, the gun writer, ladies and gentlemen. We love him for a reason. Fan favorite. You just saw why. Greg in Dallas, guess what? We're going to get up and do it again tomorrow. And tomorrow's garbage day, too.
3: Yes, we are, and yes, it is.
2: I'm hopeful tomorrow morning at 10 a.m. we've got the Wolford decision right before us, released by SCOTUS. We were watching it carefully today. And could the court take an assault weapons ban case before this week? Final week is up. A lot going on with the Supreme Court. We're on high alert over there. We'll let you know the moment it happens. Armed American Radio's Daily Defense. I'm Mark Walters. I'm going to get up and do it again for you tomorrow, because they don't want us to. Stay safe. Enjoy your day, and I'll see you on the radio. Thanks for being here.
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5: With SRN News, I'm Jason Walker. Major heat waves set to hit the eastern U.S.
6: Temperatures rising ahead of the July 4th holiday will feel hotter because of the high humidity with it. So says the National Weather Service. Officials also say several days of high temperatures will settle in across the lower Great Lakes and the Mid-Atlantic. In addition, high temps will reach the Mississippi and Ohio River valleys.
5: That is correspondent Andrew Stewart reporting. Ukraine intensifying its drone attacks on Russia, setting fire to a major oil refinery, killing at least two people. Kyiv's long-range strikes aim to disrupt Russian fuel supplies. Pakistani security teams launching a major operation along the Pakistan-Afghanistan border. Soldiers there have targeted a number of militant hideouts. This is SRN News.
7: So the DFL burned through an $18 billion surplus like it was Tim Walz horking down a pronto pup at the Minnesota State Fair. The state's heading for a deficit, and that means taxes, and that means, hello, things gotta change. Tune in for the one surplus left in Minnesota, the surplus of hope, truth, and fun on the Northern Alliance Radio Network. 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
8: 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Due to ongoing uncertainty surrounding overseas travel conditions and future international travel considerations, the Italy Unfiltered Tour has been canceled. As a result, the Italy Unfiltered Dream Vacation Sweepstakes has also been canceled and no prize will be awarded. We understand this may be disappointing and appreciate your interest and participation. 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
11: My son was a big hockey fan. 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Nobody thought they'd win against the Russians. 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
11: 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I just started jumping up and down in the booth. People had it on in their car. They're cheering, I'm cheering. Driver drops his money. I waved him through anyway, picked it up later. You know, it felt like the whole country was in that booth with me.
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0: not what he wants to be, but is way grateful that he's not who he used to be. Here's
1: all right, friends, welcome aboard. It's Kevin McCullough. Very glad to have you with us. And I do not know how to put this any more strongly. We are in the final stretch of trying to get the remaining children, between 30 and 40 kids, to summer camp that have not been given the chance to with Angel Tree Camping. Angel Tree Camping is a program designed for children who are the kids of incarcerated parents, whose parents have gone through a Bible study program in prison. Many of them, most of them, have found Jesus, and in the process, they have requested that their child be introduced to Jesus, and Angel Tree Camp can facilitate that, will facilitate that, if we can just but get them there. It's $200 per child. 162 names were on our list when we began, and we have between 30 and 40 children that have not been spoken for, and I don't want to leave one of them behind. So I'm asking, begging, pleading, doing anything I can to ask you to help us today. Go to thatkevinshow.com, click the banner at the top of the page, thatkevinshow.com, click the banner at the top of the page, thatkevinshow.com, and click the banner at the top of the page. Now, that's the most important thing we can do for those children today, and I don't want to minimize that in any way. There's also something important that needs to be done for our country, because there are moments in the life of a nation like ours where sometimes our elected leaders don't do what they need to be doing, and what they don't do says more than any speech or press conference or any carefully rehearsed talking point they could ever put forward. And I believe we're smack dab in the middle of one right now. In just a short while, the United States Senate has announced that they will be heading home. And they did not take care of the SAVE Act as requested by the president. The SAVE Act has passed the House now three times. The Senate has not had the courage to take it on, and this literally makes my gut rot. I don't say that lightly. I don't say that being funny. I'm not angry because a bill didn't get passed today. Washington disappoints us all the time. But I am upset that Republicans spent years telling voters that election integrity was foundational to the survival of our nation, which it is. And here at this opportunity to do something about it, this truly defining moment, they're packing their bags to go home for break. Help me understand that. Seriously, I don't get it. Maybe I'm wrong, but from where I sit, John Thune, the leader, looks like a man who is scared. Looks like a man who is running from the very fight that the Republicans that got elected with President Trump asked Americans to send them back to Washington to do. I don't know what's in the leader's heart. I know what his conference is doing, and what they're doing is leaving. Tuck tail and running. If election integrity is truly the cornerstone of self-government, and it is, why isn't the Senate acting like it? Don't tell me that housing is more important. It's not. Not this time. Don't tell me the calendar is full. The leader wrote the calendar. Don't tell me that this is complicated. It's not. It's really not. The men and women of the country understand it. Either you believe that only American citizens should decide American elections, or you don't. And I've spent literally decades behind this microphone talking to Americans. I've interviewed presidents, cabinet secretaries, governors, senators, pastors, activists, business leaders, people from every walk of life, everyday Americans. And I've taken thousands of emails and hundreds of calls from everyday people. And you know what I've never heard from any of them? Quote, Kevin, I'm perfectly comfortable if people question whether our elections are legitimate. I've never heard them say that. Not once. History is littered with republics that collapse because people stopped believing the system belonged to the people. They didn't all fall to

0: invading armies, some simply rotted from within. And here's the part that drives me absolutely nuts. The same people who wanted identification to enter the Obama Presidential Museum earlier this week, airports, federal buildings, schools, concerts, sporting events, half the restaurants in America, suddenly develop a deep philosophical objection when someone suggests proving citizenship at a polling place. If you have to have it for the library, you can have it to cast your vote. Apparently, buying cold medicine requires more verification than helping choose the commander-in-chief. Did you think about that? Explain that to me like I'm five, because it sounds insane. President Trump, whatever you think of him, at least has priorities straight on this one. He's saying deal with the foundation first. And that's exactly what we should be doing. You don't build a house by hanging curtains before you pour concrete. You don't argue over paint colors while the foundation is cracking. And you don't preserve a constitutional republic by treating election integrity like it's just another item on tomorrow's agenda. Which brings me back to Senator Thune. Leadership isn't measured by the number of bills that get quietly passed. Leadership is measured by the fights you're willing to have. This was the fight. This was the promise. This was the moment. Whip the votes. Keep the Senate in session. Make people stay through the weekend if necessary. Do the job. Because if this is as important during campaign season as Republicans said it was, then it ought to just be as important now that they're governing. Honestly, I don't care who gets the credit. President Trump, John Thune, anybody. This isn't about somebody's trophy case. It's about whether the American people continue to believe that the Republic is real. So I'm going to give you the number to the Capitol switchboard. I want you to pound Senator John Thune's office with calls. 202-224-3121. 202-224-3121. Tell him to do the work. Tell him to finish the job. Tell him he's put there by the American people to do exactly this. Keep our republic safe. 202-224-3121. The men who signed the Declaration of Independence pledged their lives, their fortunes, and their sacred honor, and a lot of them died. Many were financially ruined. Some watched their families suffer because liberty was worth the price. Compared to that, asking some senators to stay in Washington a little longer to finish their work is asking almost nothing. America's 250th birthday isn't simply another anniversary, it's an audit, and it's asking whether this generation loves the Republic enough to defend it. I do. That's why my gut rots at this. Because my greatest fear isn't that one party wins or another party loses. My greatest fear is that one day my children and grandchildren inherit a country where Americans no longer trust the process that made this nation the freest experiment in self-government the world had ever known. If that happens, history won't say we lost America overnight. It will say we watched the warning sign, shrugged our shoulders, and went home for holiday break. Call John Thune's office now. 202-224-3121. Demand that he pass the Save America Act. 202-224-3121. 202-224-3121. 202-224-3121.
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0: right, welcome. It's That Kevin Show. It's the Friday edition. We've got a lot to get to, and before we get to any of the news headlines or any of the other stuff that there is to talk about, we always want to ask this question. How do we live? How do we live in the midst of this? How do we live if a culture opposes the God that we worship, dislikes the revelation that he's given us of himself by way of the Bible, and oftentimes just discounts us for being people that need or believe in those things? Pastor Andrew Columbia has been with us this week. He's the lead pastor at Mount Carmel Bible Church in Mount Carmel, New York. And Andrew, it's been a great look this week as we had our 250 Celebrate America broadcast on Tuesday to kind of go around that with this this encompassing thought of the Christian and his role in government. And we've barely scratched the surface, I feel like, this week. But we've been in Romans 13, and we're going to end with verse 5 today. What is Paul telling us here?
1: Yeah, thank you, Kevin. It's been a great week, and I've really been honored to share with you, especially during celebrating our country's 250-year anniversary. Romans 13 fits right in there. In verse 5, the theme of it is obedience, conscience, and Christian witness. So let's read it and dive right in.
0: Yeah.
1: For Romans 13:5. Therefore, one must be subject to civil authorities, not only to escape the punishment that comes with wrongdoing, but also as a matter of principle, knowing what is right before God. And I think that's the key thought there. Believers not only because of punishment, but also as a matter of principle, knowing what is right before God. Paul moves from fear of penalty to conscience before God. Do we have that awareness as believers? Is that our primary thought process? I think that's really an insight that we have to consider strongly.
0: And why is that necessary? Why is it important for a believer to understand what is right before God?
1: Because our motive should be to please God. It's honoring the first and greatest commandment. Love the Lord your God with all your heart, all your soul, all your mind, and all your strength. Our very identity is wrapped up in loving and honoring God. So it just drives the point home that we should have our conscience should be right before God first and foremost. The word in the Greek necessary is ananke, which means a moral necessity, not merely convenience. So, you know, God, this is our necessity. And then the word conscience in the Greek is synesthesis, which means inner moral awareness before God. So what does that tell us? Christians should obey lawful authority, not merely because we get fined, arrested, or punished, but because our conscience recognizes that rebellion, lawlessness, and disorder do not reflect Christ. That is key.
0: And I like to come back to the idea that my boys and I have been having this discussion a lot, actually, lately. Where does the boundary of sin and grace and mercy and legalism all kind of fall? And I'm fairly reformed in my theological outlook, so I say to them all the time, guys, if God has called us to follow him, and he's reconciled us to himself, and he has saved us from ourselves and from, you know, the worst that we could be, isn't that shouldn't there be, rather, a recognition on our part at how wide the chasm is he had to go to save us, that our sin so eternally kept us from him, that crossing that gap, crossing that chasm, coming across that divide, becoming like us, taking on the punishment of everything that we've ever done, thought, or will do, that should, in my opinion, motivate gratitude in a deep, deep way, so that wanting to be right before God isn't even so much something that we are supposed to do. It's that we are so overflowingly grateful for what he's done that we want to do that. Does that make sense?
1: I couldn't have said it better myself, Kevin. I am in 100% agreement with what you just said in your thought process. We should be overwhelmingly grateful. understanding the depths of what God delivered us from as sinners and what he's delivered us into, which is an eternal kingdom that has no end. And that gratefulness should be reflected in our attitudes. And, you know, one of the things I like to say a lot when I'm preaching and teaching is this: we don't have a right to hold an offense.
0: Huh.
1: Because God has forgiven us for all our offenses, past, present, and future, through his blood and by his spirit. So we have to have that mindset, the same as Christ Jesus, that we're in the ministry of reconciliation. That means no one's beyond reach. No one's beyond the blood of Christ to deliver them from evil and sin. And we should have that heart. That's God's heart.
0: Well, and I think that trickles down not just in our expression towards government. Certainly it does, that we should do that. But it trickles down into every nook and cranny of who we're supposed to be. If our life is not exactly as we would, fantasize that we would want it to be, do we obsess over the things that we don't have, or do we obsess over the things that God's given us? Where is the focus? Is it in being grateful for what I have now, or being, longing for things that I don't yet have? And I think that the more that we adopt that mindset, there's also a seed of humility that's placed as well. Who am I to say that I deserve this or that? The fact that God has done what he has done should, as I said, create that urgency within us to not just want to be right before him, but to serve him, to obey him, to shall I say it, even tell others about him. Because if we're in a place of desperation, and there's no more desperate place than a sinner is standing before God without Jesus, on his behalf. There's no greater desperation than that, than can be experienced than that. Then when that desperation is overcome with grace and a gift to us that we don't deserve, that's kind of what our daily calling is, regardless of anything else.
1: Agreed. And what is Paul really telling us in the context of these verses that we've been covering in Romans 13? The Christian life is not only about private devotion, it includes public behavior.
0: Mm.
1: We're going to be the Jesus that people see, especially if we're identifying with him by calling ourselves Christians and professing our faith in Christ. We have to be that witness that God wants us to be. And our behavior should be, we are honorable citizens. And Kevin, I'm just going to be real. As a pastor, seeing how Christians exercise their authority and witness, especially in the realm of politics, a lot of times is not honorable. It's not done in a way where we're seeing the whole picture and polarizing or compartmentalizing things and putting our perspective on it, or giving our opinions. I think there's a greater call for Christian witness, and that is to be honorable and respectful, and to especially when we're in public, we have to make the gospel look credible by our actions and behaviors.
0: Yeah, I think you're right. And I think that goes a couple of different ways. I think it's certainly something that if someone that we have supported publicly does something that's inconsistent with God's will and virtue, we should not, be accepting of that. And we also should not try to sugarcoat or just ignore those things that politicians do that are actively working against God specifically, because when we work for God's good, that's to the benefit of all mankind. I'm thinking specifically of the trans boys in the girls' locker room issue in 2024. I talked a lot about that. But if a politician was willing to go soft on that, girls' lives were actually in danger. Girls' safety were actually in danger. And it's up to those of us, and again, early on in this week, we made note of this. Our politicians are not our governmental authority. We, the people, have been established by our founding documents as the authority. We should be ruling as Jesus would want us to, justly, with mercy, with compassion, but also with justice and righteousness as best we can do it. All right, real quickly, great, great series, by the way, Andrew. Thank you so much. If people were to come to Mount Carmel this weekend, what are you teaching on, and how do they get there?
1: Oh, well, we're actually in the book of Hebrews. We're on chapter 2, which is another great book about identity and understanding who we are in Christ. And we're located in Carmel, New York, which is in Putnam County. You know, we're pretty centrally located upstate, not too far from Connecticut, and we're on 76 Glenita Avenue in Carmel, New York. Everyone's invited, and we'd love to have you. We're online. Our YouTube channel, MCB Church, has all of our sermons, messages, teachings. It's all on there, and we'd love to see you. And Kevin, thank you again for having me as a guest. It's been an honor and a privilege to share with you this week.
0: Of course. Well, I'm going to ask you to come back, so we'll look forward to another week at some point in the future. Thank you for being with us.
1: Thank you.
0: You got it. Kevin McCullough, we still got a big Friday show straight ahead. Don't go anywhere.
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3: With SRN News, I'm Jason Walker. President Trump addressing the 2026 Policy Conference of the Faith and Freedom Coalition, talking about how Christian faith factored into the principles of our founding fathers. Iran now threatens a, quote, complete halt in negotiations to end the war. That comes as Tehran launching drone and missile attacks on Kuwait and Bahrain, Gulf states that both house U.S. military bases. Ukraine has intensified its drone attacks on Russia. Another major oil refinery has been targeted. Two people have been killed. Key's long-range strikes aim to disrupt Russian fuel supplies. Three firefighters have been killed, two others injured while battling wildfires on the Colorado-Utah border. Activity there has been running rampant. This is SRN News.
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0: Kevin McCullough. Glad to have you with us at Kevin's show. We are talking about young people and having their lives completely transformed, turned upside down in the best way possible, through Angel Tree Camp. And it is a vision of Prison Fellowship, which was started by Chuck Colson many years ago, to not only help parents not be recidivists, but if they are convicted of a crime, actually have their lives redeemed, find Jesus, start over, begin again, have a new birth. I've read something about that in the New Testament. I think that's pretty biblical. But not only that, because of the damage that's been done to these families from the criminal behavior, from the activity, they want to help try to put these families back together again. And the Angel Tree program, that's really the focus of it. It's to make sure the kids are not forgotten by their parent. It's to make sure that the kids know that God loves them more than their parent does. And it's to bring together a redeemed heart in the life of the parent and a redeemed heart in the life of the child. And friends, reconciliation can happen out of that. And this can be a family reconciliating program that just does a world of good, not only stopping the cycle of crime, but going on to accomplish good things. Steve Collins is back with us. And Steve, you've been the senior camp director for Angel Tree for a while, and I know that every kid that comes in has a story, but there are some that stand out, I'm sure. So talk to me about one that may have gotten your attention or tugged at your heart as it played out with Angel Tree Camping.
1: Yeah, thank you. I have one particular story that comes to mind. I was able last year to actually talk with a former Angel Tree camper, and he was very kind to let me share his story. And his name is Jediah. And Jediah, when he was a child, his father was incarcerated. He lived with his grandmother. The father signed Jediah up for Angel Tree Christmas. So Jediah was able to receive that Christmas gift on behalf of his incarcerated father, along with the gospel message and a note from his father. And it helped build that connection. And then he found out about Angel Tree Camping, that he could attend camp on a scholarship. And so Jediah's grandmother signed him up for the camp that he wanted to go to. And so that was probably mid-spring that he signed up for camp. And then tragedy struck. Jediah's father passed away just about a month before Jediah was scheduled to go to camp. Mm. And his grandmother was naturally hesitant, like, should I still send him away to camp when his father just died? And Jediah shared with me, he was very closed off during this time. You know, he did not know how to really process the grief that he was experiencing. His grandmother asked him if he still wanted to go to camp, and he was willing to give it a try. The grandmother called the camp to explain the situation, said, do you think he would be okay? And the camp said, we will take really good care of him and we'll be attentive, and we'll let you know if it doesn't work out. You know, you can always pick him up. So Jediah went to camp. He got there. There was lots of energy, lots of fun taking place, but Jediah, feeling very closed off, just kind of sat down alone by himself. One of the camp counselors saw this happening, so he went over and sat down beside him and just kind of started talking with him and connecting with him right where he was at, and helping to build some trust and to embrace camp. And so during this camp week, they have actually a very special time. During the camp week, they build a small stone wall, and all the kids at camp are able to add a stone to that wall to symbolize something that they've lost or something that they're leaving behind at camp. And so Jediah knew, you know, his big thing was he had lost his father. And so he added a stone to that wall, and he kind of announced what that stone represented and shared with the people around him his grief. And in that moment, he was able to open up and really share all of the pain and the heartache that he was experiencing. And this camp community came around him and supported him and prayed with him. And it was just a real breakthrough moment. Now, Jediah later shared with me that week at camp had done more for him than months of therapy had done before and after camp, because it was just a transformational moment for him at camp. And so he went back to camp the next year and went back again and is working his way up through their junior leadership program. so that he was actually able to be a counselor at camp last summer. And so it's just a beautiful story about how camp can reach a child in the deepest, darkest place and really minister to the needs that they have.
0: Because it's so important that we do everything we can to get these kids there. But go to thatkevinshow.com, thatkevinshow.com, and click the banner at the top of the page. For $200, one child can go to camp. And friends, obviously, if you can do like a $2,000 gift, you're going to help 10 kids find Jesus this summer. If you could do a multiple of even that, you'd help even more. But my plea with you is, will you help at least one child this summer find Jesus through Angel Tree Camp? And at the same time, in many instances, it did not work out in Jediah's case, but in many instances, you're bringing back together a child and a parent in a way that is true reconciliation. The parent is incarcerated, but this is a way that they can tell their child that they're loved, they're not forgotten, they're still remembered, and it's just so powerful. 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It takes about 2 minutes to make that happen, and when it's done, there's another kid taken off my list and ready to go to camp this summer. ThatKevinShow.com, all one word, ThatKevinShow.com, and click the Angel Tree banner at the top of the page. Kevin McCullough, very glad to have you with us. Coming right back from New York. Don't go away.
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7: 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There's a rumor it started, can you believe this, in a barn. And now, the winds are picking up. Wait, we're getting reports it's jumped the street. Entire blocks are catching. People are leaving their homes. They're being told, everyone head for the lake. This is spreading faster than anyone expected. They're telling us to head for the lake now. Flames are leaping from rooftop to rooftop. The sky is glowing. There's embers falling like rain. We'll keep you informed.
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8: Come.

0: where we put everything on there, never behind a paywall, because we want you to have access to the great interviews, the great conversations, my tremendously insightful monologues that help you understand the... I'm kidding. I just want you to have access to what we do, because I think it's helpful, and I hope that it is encouraging to you. One of the things that I don't ever apologize for doing is trying to make the world a better place with this platform. From the very beginning, when I was first syndicated, I told God, I said, Lord, thank you for doing that. And as a response and worship back to you, I will always use a portion of what we do to try to change the world for your cause, for your kingdom, for the real purpose as to why we're all here. And this year, I'm very, very blessed to be able to do that with the good people at Angel Tree Camping. Part of Prison Fellowship, and the senior director of all things Angel Tree is Betsy Wright, and she rejoins us. Betsy, you and your team, Steve Collins, everybody that we've talked to has been just great as we've understood better and better the depth of the ministry of what happens at Angel Tree Camp. But I just have to relate it. All I have to do to really understand for myself is just go back to my own summers at Christian camp when I was a kid growing up. And there wasn't anything I wouldn't do to try to get to that camp in the summertime. The program I was in, I had to memorize some verses and say them all throughout the school year to someone at my church. And then if I said them right, then I passed that chapter and got to move on to the next one. I had to complete this entire study book to do it. And it was a lot of work. But I wanted to be there so badly. I wanted to be there because I would make friends. I wanted to be there because I would learn more about Jesus. I'd have a ton of fun. The food was amazing. I'd never had so much fun being kind of out from underneath mom and dad's supervision. And yet it was wholesome and wonderful, and it discipled me, and it made me thirst for telling other people about Jesus. And I know that that's true in the Angel Tree system too, because some of the people that are actually serving as counselors now were actually just campers just a few years ago.
1: Yes, we encourage our camping partners to say, hey, look at those Angel Tree kids that are coming through the program, that come through with this story that is so hard for us to hear sometimes. Pour into them, mentor them, raise them up as leaders. So many times when we get feedback from camp at the end of the summer, we hear the parents at home saying, my child wants to be a counselor when they get older, because those counselors are pouring into those kids and they're so, so thirsty for that love and that attention and just the gospel and the light that shines through them is so attractive to our kids that they want to emulate that, because those counselors are changing lives. And so it's amazing to see when we have a kid that starts out and they're pretty rough, you know, and it's like the camps are saying, oh, ready? It's the week that Joe's coming back, right? Because behavior speaks loud. Kids often don't have the language for what's going on at home, and so their behavior speaks what they've experienced. But through the process of attending camp, their life transforms. And sometimes it happens in 1 week. Sometimes it takes a few years. And I think of Thomas, who was on the autistic spectrum and really, really struggled with behavior and some things at camp. And it took 1 year for another kid to see him on the outskirts and kind of help him through the transitions and the things at camp and help him to engage. But then the camp said, oh, that's what Thomas needs. And so they were able to minister to Thomas where he was. Thomas then went to their CIT program to become a counselor in training, and he was pouring back. This last year, he was a junior counselor. And with Thomas's journey through camp, he is now a co-leader of a group of younger kids, and they're learning the Bible verses, and they're winning the points at camp for their cabin learning the most verses because of Thomas's influence. And Thomas was also able to lead his younger brother to Jesus at camp.
0: That's what it's all about. And friends, we have the chance to multiply that hundreds of times over. Every kid that goes has hurts, has struggles, has pain. And Angel Tree, the counselors, the camp settings, they are prepared for it. you and I might not be prepared for it. I don't know that I would have the answers to kids that came out of incarcerated parent homes. That's a rough scenario. But can we use a little bit of the goodness that God has given to us to make that help available, to make that ministry available, to make that love available, to make that mentoring available? I mean, Betsy, you just walked through the whole story, but... And then they figure out that most of the kids there, if not all the kids there, have gone through the exact same thing. And by somewhere around lunchtime on Monday, some kid says, hey, what are your parents in for? And they break down the walls. And then just a short 5-6 days later, they're hugging those counselors saying, I don't want to go home. This has been so life-changing to me. I just want to give that gift to every child that comes. Like, I just want them to know the love that Jesus has for them and how that offsets a lot of the negative stuff that they've had in their life. You've spoken before about how this may be the only safe place where they've ever been able to come and just like let it all go. Just say, this is really hard and I'm really struggling with this. And yet it's the perfect setting for a child, for an Angel Tree kid to be able to do that.
1: Yes. You know, I think of, there's a devotional book called Streams in the Desert. Mm-hmm. And, I just think that sometimes that's what camp is for these kids. It's the living water in their life that feels like a desert so many times. And they come and they are just poured into with the love of Jesus. And you can't walk away from that experience unchanged.
0: Not at all. Betsy Wright, Senior Director for All Things Angel Tree with Prison Fellowship. And friends, if you want to make a difference, just go to my website, thatkevinshow.com, thatkevinshow.com. 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
12: 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I would love for a phone number to be available, but the phone number thing got messed up, so you got to do it online. ThatKevinShow.com. Click the banner at the top of the page, please. And the other thing that we're not playing with, you got to ring John Thune's phone. You got to tell him. Save America Act's the most important thing in a generation that Congress has needed to pass. And if he doesn't understand that, he shouldn't be the leader. If he can't understand that free and fair elections are the only thing that matters when it comes to the political process, it doesn't matter what other piece of legislation or agenda items or anything else are on the docket. We have an election coming up. If it's not honest, it's not worth the paper that they'll print the results on. And we happen to live in a republic that's dependent upon honest elections. The Supreme Court's about to weigh in on this. They're going to issue the ruling any day, but it's the case that they're looking at is actually going to say, can you or can you not let the word day mean week or month or something else? that election day, at the end of that day, that's whoever's ahead, that's the winner. Get the votes counted. Florida can do it in 3.5 hours. The whole state of Florida can count the entire state faster than the simple city of Los Angeles was able to do a primary. What's wrong with that picture? How badly messed up is that? They can count an entire state, the second or third largest in the country. They can count the entire state in 3.5 hours once the polls close. And in California, they can't count them after 2 weeks. Of course they can. They needed to know what the margin was that Spencer Pratt had gotten in the primary, and so they needed to go find ballots that had been sent out and harvest them so that they could fill them out and turn them in and count them for what needed to be counted. The Supreme Court's about to say, no, no more of that. It's going to be election day, and it's got to be turned in that day. But the other piece of the puzzle to get election integrity is to see to it that the Save America Act gets passed. 85% of Democrats want voter ID. 93% of independents want voter ID. 95% of Republicans want voter ID. This is a 90-10 issue in the populace. The only people that are saying they don't want voter ID at the polls are people who are race baiting for other means, trying to get people mad so that they can use that to exploit it and create fundraising for themselves, or people that want to cheat. But the rest of the 90% of the country have no problem and, in fact, desire this to be the case. They want to know that the person voting is actually the person that's registered and that the person that registered was an American citizen when they did. That's what Americans want. A birth certificate or some form of ID when you register, and then a form of ID when you vote that matches what's on the registration. And if you do that, you solve the problem. And you can pass it, John Thune. You can pass it. It's not difficult. The people want it. And you're shutting down the Senate so that you don't have to. So you're running scared. You're running like a chicken. John Thune, 202-224-3121. 202-224-3121. I'm not letting up. This must be passed. 202-224-3121. 202-224-3121.
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13: With SRN News, I'm Jason Walker. Iran again launching drone and missile attacks on Bahrain and Kuwait.
14: Iran's Revolutionary Guard has claimed responsibility for the attacks that targeted Gulf states hosting U.S. military bases. Iran now threatens a complete halt in negotiations to end the war. The Trump administration says technical talks are on track for the coming days. Tensions continue over efforts to resume transits through the Strait of Hormuz.
13: That is correspondent Andrew Stewart reporting. Along the Colorado-Utah border, 3 firefighters have been killed, 2 others badly hurt while battling wildfires. That activity has intensified across the western U.S. Forecasters say a major heat wave about to blast parts of the eastern United States. This is SRN News.
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21: 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It's just past midnight. Word is coming in that the luxury liner Titanic has struck ice in the North Atlantic. First reports tell us she's damaged, but stable, being taken under tow toward Halifax. Wait, hold on. We're, receiving a correction now. My God! The Titanic! She's gone down!
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everything you need to know about the top headlines of the day and a perspective that will give you some eternity to it. 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It's Kevin McCullough.

Camping. Angel Tree Camping is a program designed for children who are the kids of incarcerated parents whose parents have gone through a Bible study program in prison. Many of them, most of them, have found Jesus, and in the process, they have requested that their child be introduced to Jesus, and Angel Tree Camp can facilitate that, will facilitate that, if we can just but get them there. It's $200 per child. 162 names were on our list when we began, and we have between 30 and 40 children that have not been spoken for, and I don't want to leave one of them behind. So I'm asking, begging, pleading, doing anything I can to ask you to help us today. Go to thatkevinshow.com, click the banner at the top of the page, thatkevinshow.com, click the banner at the top of the page, thatkevinshow.com, and click the banner at the top of the page. Now, that's the most important thing we can do for those children today, and I don't want to minimize that in any way. There's also something important that needs to be done for our country. Because there are moments in the life of a nation like ours where sometimes our elected leaders don't do what they need to be doing. And what they don't do says more than any speech or press conference or any carefully rehearsed talking point they could ever put forward. And I believe we're smack dab in the middle of one right now. In just a short while, the United States Senate has announced that they will be heading home. And they did not take care of the SAVE Act as requested by the president. The SAVE Act has passed the House now three times. The Senate has not had the courage to take it on. And this literally makes my gut rot. I don't say that lightly. I don't say that being funny. I'm not angry because a bill didn't get passed today. Washington disappoints us all the time. But I am upset that Republicans spent years telling voters that election integrity was foundational to the survival of our nation, which it is. And here at this opportunity to do something about it, this truly defining moment, they're packing their bags to go home for break. Help me understand that. Seriously, I don't get it. Maybe I'm wrong, but from where I sit, John Thune, the leader, looks like a man who is scared. Looks like a man who is running from the very fight that the Republicans that got elected with President Trump asked Americans to send them back to Washington to do. I don't know what's in the leader's heart. I know what his conference is doing, and what they're doing is leaving. Tuck tail and running. If election integrity is truly the cornerstone of self-government, and it is, why isn't the Senate acting like it? Don't tell me that housing is more important. It's not. Not this time. Don't tell me the calendar is full. The leader wrote the calendar. Don't tell me that this is complicated. It's not. It's really not. The men and women of the country understand it. Either you believe that only American citizens should decide American elections, or you don't. And I've spent literally decades behind this microphone talking to Americans. I've interviewed presidents, cabinet secretaries, governors, senators, pastors, activists, business leaders, people from every walk of life, everyday Americans. And I've taken thousands of emails and hundreds of calls from everyday people. And you know what I've never heard from any of them? Quote, Kevin, I'm perfectly comfortable if people question whether our elections are legitimate. I've never heard them say that. Not once. History is littered with republics that collapsed because people stopped believing the system belonged to the people. They didn't all fall to invading armies. Some simply rotted from within. And here's the part that drives me absolutely nuts. The same people who wanted identification to enter the Obama Presidential Museum earlier this week, airports, federal buildings, schools, concerts, sporting events, half the restaurants in America, suddenly develop a deep philosophical objection when someone suggests proving citizenship at a polling place. If you have to have it for the library, you can have it to cast your vote.

0: Apparently, buying cold medicine requires more verification than helping choose the commander-in-chief. Did you think about that? Explain that to me like I'm five, because it sounds insane. President Trump, whatever you think of him, at least has priorities straight on this one. He's saying deal with the foundation first. And that's exactly what we should be doing. You don't build a house by hanging curtains before you pour concrete. You don't argue over paint colors while the foundation is cracking. And you don't preserve a constitutional republic by treating election integrity like it's just another item on tomorrow's agenda. Which brings me back to Senator Thune. Leadership isn't measured by the number of bills that get quietly passed. Leadership is measured by the fights you're willing to have. This was the fight. This was the promise. This was the moment. Whip the votes. Keep the Senate in session. Make people stay through the weekend if necessary. Do the job. Because if this is as important during campaign season as Republicans said it was, then it ought to just be as important now that they're governing. Honestly, I don't care who gets the credit. President Trump, John Thune, anybody. This isn't about somebody's trophy case. It's about whether the American people continue to believe that the Republic is real. So I'm going to give you the number to the Capitol switchboard. I want you to pound Senator John Thune's office with calls. 202-224-3121. 202-224-3121. Tell him to do the work. Tell him to finish the job. Tell him he's put there by the American people to do exactly this. Keep our republic safe. 202-224-3121. The men who signed the Declaration of Independence pledged their lives, their fortunes, and their sacred honor, and a lot of them died. Many were financially ruined. Some watched their families suffer because liberty was worth the price. Compared to that, asking some senators to stay in Washington a little longer to finish their work is asking almost nothing. America's 250th birthday isn't simply another anniversary, it's an audit, and it's asking whether this generation loves the Republic enough to defend it. I do. That's why my gut rots at this. Because my greatest fear isn't that one party wins or another party loses. My greatest fear is that one day my children and grandchildren inherit a country where Americans no longer trust the process that made this nation the freest experiment in self-government the world had ever known. If that happens, history won't say we lost America overnight. It will say we watched the warning signs, shrugged our shoulders, and went home for holiday break. Call John Thune's office now. 202-224-3121. Demand that he pass the Save America Act. 202-224-3121. 202-224-3121. 202-224-3121.
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0: It's That Kevin Show. Kevin McCullough, glad to have you with us. And as always, on Fridays, we are glad to welcome Bethany Mandel, who figures out a way to smile through all of it. Like, she's got, you know, the world's toughest job as a mom. She's watching the world around her. She's trying to keep peace in her own region of the country and do all the rest. Keeps her eye on all things Israel. But you're also a very common sense gal, Bethany. This is one of the things I really relate to you on. And I think it's one of the reasons why we're such good friends, because it's like, we're not really deeply partisan. We just want, like, things to work properly.
1: Yeah.
0: I feel like, is that too much to ask?
1: It's not too much to ask, but, you know, the year is 2026. So, I mean, it's funny. I was talking to my daughter a couple hours ago about, and she's 12, by the way, about how COVID kind of broke me and opened my eyes, and the willingness of people to sort of just go along with anything, no matter how nonsensical,
0: right,
1: was really, really driven home by COVID. But the last 6 years has been very educational on that front about just how far the crazy can go.
0: Sure. Well, okay, so here's the thing. Earlier this week, the establishment in Congress, both sides, thought, we've got this housing deal done. Elizabeth Warren was a huge fan of it. It was overwhelmingly ratified in the House, 385 votes, I think. And comes to the president, and he goes, nope, we can deal with this in time, but until we have the guarantee that we have clean elections, I'm not playing this game. And he canceled the signing and everything else. And I went back and looked. The Save America Act has now passed the House 3 times. Wow. And John Thune refuses to whip his caucus, and he refuses to bring it to the floor. And, Bethany, I don't get really worked up about a lot of procedural things in the Congress. I don't get whipped up about a lot of the technical aspects of some of our government or election type stuff. But if you have 85% of Democrats and 93% of independents and 95% of Republicans that are all in agreement that an ID is not too hard to obtain to show at a polling place so that you can cast a legitimate vote, if John Thune can't see not only the win that this is, but the imperative nature of having sound elections, we've lost our country. Like, I don't say that lightly, but I think people thought, oh, you know, Trump's still sour about 2020. Well, the more we learn about 2020, like, Georgia had 385,000 votes that were deemed not worthy of being cast. Well, that kind of gets our attention a little bit, you know, 2 years after the election is over. And then we all saw what happened in L.A. where, you know, I got to say, the peeps in Florida, whatever you love or hate Florida, they can count an election in 3.5 hours and have it published by the time the 11 o'clock news cycle is on. They can't count a primary election in Los Angeles for 3 weeks after, and they're going vote by vote and all. Well, look at the gap and how it's close and all this garbage. What I think ends up happening, Bethany, is that people say, there is no trust in the system. There's no integrity. There's nothing that can be trusted about its outcome. And I think we lose our country if that becomes the case.
1: Yeah, absolutely. I mean, I live in a deep blue area myself, and they're still counting the votes here where I live in Montgomery County, Maryland, from our primary on Tuesday, and they will be for some time. In part also because, and I know we're talking about this, but the election is not over yet here. People can still drop their ballots in the mail, which is wild to me, even though the election was days ago. But it's called the Save America Act for a reason. It will do what it claims to do. And it's not a coincidence that all of these blue states are the places where they can't count a ballot for weeks and weeks and weeks. But in red states, they can have it done in just a few hours. It's baked into the progressive left, the fact that they don't have reliable, accurate ways of taking and counting votes. This is how they're able to be successful. And in red areas, they understand that this is of the utmost importance, and they treat it as such. But on the left, in these left areas, it's like, well, you know, if we get around to it, but it's helpful to them to have this weak sort of wall around The integrity of an election.
0: Well, you're being very kind about it all. What my ears are hearing you say is it's just an open gateway to cheating.
1: Yeah, and they want that.
0: That's exactly what they want. And here's the thing. If we get the Save America Act, that only cares for a portion of the problem. The other is, and the Supreme Court is scheduled to rule on this literally any second while we're talking, but the question came before the Supreme Court this year. Does election day mean the word day? Does it mean 24 hours? Does it mean by a specific date as predetermined on the calendar? And once that's gone, there is no more. And if you, and I don't, I've never had actually a rational conversation with anybody about this because I don't think anybody is this like illogical. But if I ever did run into somebody that said, well, don't you want every vote to be counted? And I would say, yeah, under the rules, according to all sides' agreement, by law, that's the conditions under which I want every vote to be counted. Because if people choose not to vote in an election on a day, they're choosing to abdicate their voice in the process. That's their choice. They can vote that way. That is a vote. They are voting by not voting.
1: They're apathy.
0: The purpose of the election is to say, candidates get to make their case. They have a season in which they do that. And on this day, it's just like running the Boston Marathon. You don't get to say, well, I'm going to run it on March the 20th when the whole rest of the country runs it on September 17th. No, you got to show up on whatever date it is and run the race on the day. And you have to be in shape and you've got to do it and you've got to go the distance. The way we do elections should be structured exactly the same. And whoever wishes to participate, participates. But at the end of the day, the candidates win the most minds and we take the poll. And that's what the people have to say.
1: Yeah. One thing that really disturbs me, so again, I live here in Montgomery County, really, really large county, millions of people, and only 89,000 people cast a vote in the primary here for our county executive. And in where I live, the election is decided during the primary. Whoever wins the Democratic nomination automatically wins, which is why, by the way, I'm registered as a Democrat, and everyone in a deep blue area should also be a registered Democrat if you have a closed primary like we do. But I'm so disturbed by that fact that only 89,000 people cared enough in a county of millions of people to get out to the polls or to, you know, go early voting or whatever. How do we cure this apathy?
0: Well, part of the problem, and this is another problem that only happens in blue areas, is if everything is rigged and everything is fixed, then people say, there's no need for me to participate. We have the same problem here in New York. You'll have immeasurably low turnout for primaries and for non-presidential races that isn't replicated when the president's on the ballot, when the governor's on the ballot, sometimes when the senator's on the ballot. But if you have an off-year election for mayor, which all the mayor races are all off-year, you can become the mayor of New York City with less than 17% of the registered voters in the city, which is what Mayor de Blasio did the first time he was elected. 17% put him in office. That's frightening. But again, if you don't have any real accountability, there's no contrast of ideas. There's no one saying that your ideas are bad and you need to give my ideas a listen to. This is what you're going to get: apathy. And this is exactly how the Roman Republic and a lot of other republics in history have gone down. They just get cannibalized from within, not because of the actual failure of the concept of what democracy brings.
1: Yeah. No, it's very scary. I mean, here in Montgomery County, you think that the fact that the last election for county executive in the primary, it was won by 35 votes. You would think that that would get people out to the polls. And I fear that we're watching a crumbling of the republic, and it feels like it's happening in slow motion. And the lack of voter turnout in a critical local election like this, to me, is a giant red flag that there's something deeply wrong.
0: And that's why John Thune is abdicating his responsibility by saying, it's not important enough. There's other things more important, the housing bill or the interest rates or whatever. No. If we lose integral elections, we're losing it's the whole ball of wax. And that's why I want to applaud Representative Luna from Florida and Representative Donalds from Florida, who went out yesterday and held a press conference and said, what is Thune doing? They're Republicans calling him to account. But friends, and I've been given this phone number all day today, 202-224-3121. Call the switchboard and ask for Senator Thune's office and ask him to bring it to, ask him not to let the Senate go home until they've done their business. And yeah. He should be doing more than that, in my opinion, Bethany. There's no formal whip in the Senate. That's the leader's job. He should be whipping the caucus and saying, look, if we want to get things done, we're gonna be united on this. And I think he should play hardball. That's how important good elections are.
1: Yeah. Yep. Agreed. Right.
0: Well, thank you for your thoughts on that, and I hope you have a splendid weekend.
1: You too. Thank you so much.
0: Be well. Gavin McCullough coming right back. It's the Friday.

0: With SRN News, I'm Jason Walker. Rescue teams racing against the clock to pull survivors, if there are any left, from the rubble in Venezuela 4 days after the earthquakes. Now, the death count now stands 1,450. President Trump addressing the 2026 Policy Conference of the Faith and Freedom Coalition, talking how Christian faith factored into the principles of our founding fathers. Iran now threatens to go to a complete halt in negotiations to end the war. This comes as Tehran launching drone and missile attacks on Kuwait and Bahrain. Record-breaking heat wave overwhelming mortuaries in Paris, leaving funeral directors struggling to find space. Deaths in France have exceeded 1,200 in 2 weeks. And three firefighters have been killed battling wildfires in Colorado. SRN News.
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3: I hurt my back several years ago. Went into the VA. They poked me a couple of times and said, "Oh, you're fine." Well, I wasn't fine, and I never got better. 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At that point, I was having migraines 2 or 3 times a week. And the first time Dr. Kim adjusted me, I didn't have another one for 3 months.
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5: One thing has remained constant: the power of a voice. This 4th of July, we celebrate 250 years of America and the sound that has been there every step of the way.
9: Say to us.

0: glad you're with us. I hope that you are planning to have some fun this summer. Maybe you're going to take the family on a vacation. Maybe you're going to come with us to Italy in September, October. We've got that trip. It's going to be fun. Listen, before you do, do me a favor. Take a look at your budget and what you've got planned, and think about the joy that you're going to have with your family doing the fun thing that you're going to get to do. It's probably going to be thousands of dollars to go do it. Even if it's a short trip, it's probably going to cost you a couple of grand to get the family away and take the trip and buy the food and do all the things. Well, what if you took 10% of that and just said, you know what, maybe we'll cut out something here or there, but we're going to take 10% of that same amount, and we're just going to bless one kid with a trip this summer that's going to blow his mind and completely catapult him to a different place in life. Emotionally, spiritually, maybe intellectually, maybe relationally with other people. I mean, one of the things I remember about growing up and going to a Christian summer camp was that I developed friendships with people I would have never had the chance to meet. And to this day, some of those people are still very close friends of mine 56 years later. Like, this is not a pie in the sky kind of idea. You're touching these kids in a very real way, and relationship is just part of that. Tom Tratip is back with us to talk about the amazing program of the Angel Tree Camps. You've been working with them longer than I have, Tom, and you've seen it up close. But when you're talking about even some of the counselors at some of the camps in all 50 states, they are former Angel Tree Camp recipients that went to camp, somebody paid their way, and now they've come back to help this new generation of kids find Jesus, know the Lord, get their life straightened out, and have an experience that is unforgettable. I mean, it is such a joyous thing to see this kind of unadulterated good that is going on with Angel Tree Camps.
1: You raised two things that were great aspects of the Angel Tree Camping program. One of them is that you made these friends who you still stay in contact with, whether they're pen pals or they're sending emails or you get on the phone with them. There's a little boy named Joseph who we've heard from. He's so excited. He's going back to Angel Tree Camp this year. It'll be his second time at camp. And he said, four of the kids who were in my cabin last year are also coming back. So they stay in touch, and they're all going to be in the same cabin with the same counselor. So that kind of...
0: That's special.
1: It really makes something that they look forward to all year long. And secondly, when you mentioned the part about the counselors, there's a lot of people who started out as an Angel Tree kid, a boy or girl who went to camp on a scholarship, like you were asking listeners and viewers to come forward with. But then they went on, finished college or finished high school, went on to college, finished college. And then they come back and work with Prison Fellowship. It's a great nonprofit organization started by Chuck Colson years ago. And they become a counselor. And in a couple of cases, people that I've talked with have become camp directors. So they have devoted their lives to the Angel Tree program, because not only does it help kids during the summer, but there are also sports camps at other times of the year. At Christmas time, Angel Tree provides a Christmas gift from the incarcerated parent with a special note from them and a Bible attached. It's a wonderful, wonderful program with great people who have a heart for Jesus, and they just look forward to molding these children from introverted, unhappy kids who are trapped in a hot city or a bad neighborhood into a happy summer camper. And if they get to spend a week in the fresh air, horseback riding or swimming or archery or the other things, Hugh Hewitt always mentions lanyards. I never made a lanyard in my life, nor do I want to know what one is. But he totally gets every year, he goes crazy. Get a lanyard at camp. It's an experience a kid will never forget. So trust me, it's an opportunity to turn a child's life around from being part of potentially the criminal justice system. If they don't break that cycle of crime, they end up repeating their parents' footsteps. This is a chance to really turn things around and bless them with a gift that won't harm you financially. You maybe have to tighten your belt a little bit, as Kevin said, but it will truly bless them for eternity.
0: Yeah. Well, I happen to live in maybe one of the most expensive places in the country, so if I want to have a date night with my wife, it is very uncharacteristic if we can ever come out of date night at under $200 for just a nice dinner in the city and some time together. And I know that it costs us $48.59 because I paid exactly that amount on my credit card many weekends in a row going through the Chick-fil-A drive-thru paying $48.59. Well, for two more dollars and four weekends where we maybe stay home and have peanut butter in the middle of the day on Saturday instead of going to the Chick-fil-A drive-thru, for one month, we could make a kid's camp dream come true. So I've never thought it's about whether or not someone can. It's a matter of, friends, let's be very honest, it's about where our priorities are and what we want. And if we want to send a kid to camp, if we want for them to experience the joy of knowing Jesus and having this experience, then let's make a way to do that. If you need to give $50 a month for 4 months, do that, but get a kid to camp this summer. If you need to give $200 a month for the next 2 years and make sure that, you know, 48 kids or 24 kids get to go to camp, then do that. Do whatever God prompts your heart to do. I'm not here to tell you that part of it. I just get to tell you about how good it's going to be for the kid and how I'm just jazzed to get to be a part of it, to see that joy come into their life. Here's the phone number. It's 888-206-2794, 888-206-2794, or you can go to thatkevinshow.com, click the Angel Tree banner at the top. thatkevinshow.com, click the banner at the top of the page, or go to 888-206-2794. Kevin McCullough coming right now.
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0: as I've been saying, we are in the last inning, the last out of the last inning, and we are just, friends, begging, pleading, doing all that we can to get your help. These children that we've been telling you about for the last number of weeks, some of them have already had the chance to start going to camp, and camps have begun. But there's about 30 kids that we have not reached yet, and there's something inside of me that just burns to get every last one of them. And if I had the financial resources myself to do it, I would. I would just write a check for all of them to be there. But I can't, and that's why I need your help. Steve Collins is back with us from Angel Tree Camp. And Steve, I know that for the kids that have already started camp this summer, there is some excitement and there's some fun and everything else. And I keep thinking about the contrast of that picture of that child that gets to go for the first time and what they experience while they're there. And I'm thinking about the children that have not yet been told that they're going to be able to go, and what kind of different outcome awaits that child. And I just wonder if there's something on your heart that you would tell our folks here in this final opportunity to really make this happen for these kids, why it's so important that these children be given this week of camp.
1: Yeah, Kevin, I'll tell you, the last few weeks here in the early part of the summer, I've been able to go out and visit some of our partner camps that are operating and seeing some Angel Tree kids at camp. And I tell you, if the listeners could see the joy on the faces of these children and see how their eyes light up and see how they just thrive at camp, it would be an easy call because you can do a lot of different things with $200, but where can you change a life for $200? You know, and so it's just amazing the opportunity that we have to invest in the lives of these kids and give them an experience. And I don't just mean activities. You know, there's some unique activities at camp. They have a lot of fun. But the experience that they really have, the life-changing experience, comes from encountering the love of God at camp. It transforms them. And it's so powerful and it's so effective in reaching them. So it's a great investment.
0: Well, I was thinking as you were saying that, thinking back to my own days as a Christian camper when I was very, very young, many, many, many decades ago. But the idea that the activities were fun and the kind of formal program was fun was always a big attraction. But beyond that, I think the most meaningful experiences I had at camp were in walking down the dirt road from the cabin to the cafeteria with my counselor and getting into a conversation about something that may have been related to my life or related to one of the lessons that we had gone over or something like that, in a way that was unthreatening and you know, very safe and very beautiful to be, because the camp that I went to was in the tall pine woods of western Louisiana, and it was just a heaven on earth for me. But so many of those moments were caught and not taught. So many of those things that I took away from there were memories that were made in the kind of even in the in-between times of the activities, and that's what these kids are going to get also.
1: Absolutely. Yeah, you know, it's incredible. You as a camp director, you plan all of these programs, you got all the activities, you got your Bible teaching, your lessons, you know, and it's all well planned out. But so much of the most meaningful, impactful occurrences don't come during those times. It comes in those in-between times. I saw it happen time after time when I was a camp director. We had one particular camper who, you know, was a good kid all week, had a great experience. But you know, it was bedtime, and it was just like God just wouldn't let go of his heart. And he said something to his counselor like, why do you tell us that you love us every night? I don't understand how you can say that. And so they had this conversation right there at the cabin about the love of God and how it transforms lives. And in that moment, you know, a little bit past curfew, maybe 10:15 p.m., this child surrenders his life to Christ. And it's in those moments. It wasn't like the big altar call at the end of the chapel, you know. It was just this quiet moment where that relationship with the counselor has been built all week, and the Holy Spirit moves, and the life is transformed.
0: Yeah. Friends, it's so simple, and here's what I need. Right now, this radio show is heard on 400 affiliates across the country. Those of you that are within the sound of my voice in 400 different locations, thank you for being there. I need 30 people. That's like one in less than every in more than every 10 that I just need one person to respond. And if we had one person from every outlet that was listening right now, we would send more than enough kids to camp. There would be more that are on the waiting list that would be able to go. Like, let's get them Jesus when they're really young, and their kid became eligible through their own study of the Bible in prison itself. Like, this is, you're helping the parent help the child by getting the child to camp. And I've got to believe that there are 30 people right now listening to the sound of my voice that could say, okay, Kev, you're right. I want to help a child find Jesus. ThatKevinShow.com, click the banner at the top of the page. ThatKevinShow.com, click the banner at the top of the page. But truly, Steve Collins, this is one of those moments where we can impact eternity and completely, radically change a child's life merely for the cost of $200.
1: Yeah, it was one of my favorite things about Angel Tree is that these kids are in this program because that incarcerated parent initiated it. That's the only way they can get into the program is when the incarcerated parent says, I want my child to have a different life than what I'm experiencing. I want to do something, take a step to help my child to get on the right track and avoid landing in prison. And so they take that initiative, they sign their child up for the program, and then it opens up the opportunity for the kids to experience not only Angel Tree Christmas, but Angel Tree Camping and all of the other Angel Tree components. And so it's a beautiful program. Like you said, it is life-changing. It can be hard for people who haven't experienced it, like you and I, to really understand how impactful a week at summer camp can be. But I've just seen it over and over and over again. I experienced it myself. You experienced it. It changes lives.
0: And it truly does.
1: It's just an incredible opportunity.
0: 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We're running out of time. We need your

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1: 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I would love for a phone number to be available, but the phone number thing got messed up, so you got to do it online. 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And the other thing that we're not playing with, you got to ring John Thune's phone. You got to tell him, Save America Act's the most important thing in a generation that Congress has needed to pass. And if he doesn't understand that, he shouldn't be the leader. If he can't understand that free and fair elections are the only thing that matters when it comes to the political process, it doesn't matter what other piece of legislation or agenda items or anything else are on the docket. We have an election coming up. If it's not honest, it's not worth the paper that they'll print the results on. And we happen to live in a republic that's dependent upon honest elections. The Supreme Court's about to weigh in on this. They're going to issue the ruling any day, but it's the case that they're looking at is actually going to say, can you or can you not let the word day mean week or month or something else? That election day, at the end of that day, that's whoever's ahead, that's the winner. Get the votes counted. Florida can do it in 3.5 hours. The whole state of Florida can count the entire state faster than the simple city of Los Angeles was able to do a primary. What's wrong with that picture? How badly messed up is that? They can count an entire state, the second or third largest in the country. They can count the entire state in 3.5 hours once the polls close. And in California, they can't count them after 2 weeks. Of course they can. They needed to know what the margin was that Spencer Pratt had gotten in the primary. And so they needed to go find ballots that had been sent out and harvest them so that they could fill them out and turn them in and count them for what needed to be counted. The Supreme Court's about to say, no more of that. It's going to be election day, and it's got to be turned in that day. But the other piece of the puzzle to get election integrity is to see to it that the Save America Act gets passed. 85% of Democrats want voter ID. 93% of independents want voter ID. 95% of Republicans want voter ID. This is a 90-10 issue in the populace. The only people that are saying they don't want voter ID at the polls are people who are race baiting for other means, trying to get people mad so that they can use that to exploit it and create fundraising for themselves, or people that want to cheat. But the rest of the 90% of the country have no problem and, in fact, desire this to be the case. They want to know that the person voting is actually the person that's registered and that the person that registered was an American citizen when they did. That's what Americans want. A birth certificate or some form of ID when you register, and then a form of ID when you vote that matches what's on the registration. And if you do that, you solve the problem. And you can pass it, John Thune. You can pass it. It's not difficult. The people want it. And you're shutting down the Senate so that you don't have to. So you're running scared. You're running like a chicken. John Thune, 202-224-3121. 202-224-3121. I'm not letting up. This must be passed. 202-224-3121. 202-224-3121.
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3: The with SRN News, I'm Rich Thomason in Washington. Wildfires raging along the Colorado-Utah border are prompting evacuations, and they turn deadly with three firefighters killed, two others injured. The blistering heat that's been baking the Southwest is on the move. It's expected to take hold of the eastern part of the country this week.
4: Temperatures rising ahead of the July 4th holiday will feel hotter because of the high humidity with it. So says the National Weather Service. Officials also say several days of high temperatures will settle in across the lower Great Lakes and the Mid-Atlantic. In addition, high temps will reach the Mississippi and Ohio River valleys.
3: Correspondent Andrew Stewart says parts of Kentucky and Tennessee have seen deadly flooding. More rain is falling. The death toll from the twin earthquakes in Venezuela has risen to more than 1,400 as search and recovery crews continue their work. The Dow futures up 192 points. 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
6: 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Going to be a hot one today, sunny and a high of 97. And a happy birthday to Colin Jost of SNL. He is 44. I got to say, probably one of the elite Weekend Update hosts. His chemistry with Michael Che is actually really funny. I think he's good. And he's a pretty good character as well when he does those sketches.
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13: On America's 250th birthday, we wonder, what if radio had been there from the start?
14: We're in our New York newsroom. It's just past midnight. Word is coming in that the luxury liner Titanic has struck ice in the North Atlantic. First reports tell us she's damaged, but stable, being taken under tow toward Halifax. Wait, hold on. We're, receiving a correction now. My God! The Titanic! She's gone down!
13: And for over a century, radio has brought America together in the moments that matter. Radio makes it real. 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
15: We are coming to you live from Chicago, where a fire has broken out on the west side. There's a rumor it started, can you believe this, in a barn. And now, the winds are picking up. Wait, we're getting reports it's jumped the street. Entire blocks are catching. People are leaving their homes. They're being told, everyone head for the lake. This is spreading faster than anyone expected. They're telling us to head for the lake now. Flames are leaping from rooftop to rooftop. The sky is glowing. There's embers falling like rain. We'll keep you informed.
13: 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Radio makes it real.
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18: Good morning from Washington, D.C. I'm Larry O'Connor. We're on our flagship station, WMAL, here in your nation's capital. And

0: drive is over for Angel Camps, by the way. We ended up topping out at 320 kids that we're sending to camp. Thankfully, they're not going to YMCA camp because YMCA summer camps apparently have gone woke. And we'll talk about that in 30 minutes. In the next hour, Hans von Spakovsky on the latest Supreme Court decisions. And Selena Zito is going to join us to talk about the fight in Pennsylvania amongst Republicans and Democrats. It's a bipartisan coalition, all against Josh Shapiro, the governor, for refusing to participate in Freedom 250 this week. In 8 o'clock hour, we'll speak with Molly Hemingway over the Daughters of American Revolution, deciding daughters can mean sons. Kid you not. And then the great John Androsik of Five for Fighting will join us to talk about his performances. He's planning a very special one on the USS Nimitz in celebration for the 4th of July. But we turn to Supreme Court rulings, in a sense, or at least the fallout of one of them last week, where the Supreme Court acknowledged and affirmed that the president can, in fact, revoke temporary protective status because that's what the law says, and there's nothing unconstitutional about it. And this is immediately going to affect hundreds of thousands, we're told in some cases up to a million, Haitian nationals who have been living in this country for decades under temporary protective status, as well as Syrians who have been living in this country under temporary protective status, many other countries as well. The whole idea of temporary protective status for a refugee is that something has happened in their country, either a natural disaster like an earthquake or a hurricane or some sort of political upheaval that puts massive amounts of people in jeopardy. They then flee to a nearby country, you know, the United States, and we grant them temporary protective status until the fallout of either the hurricane or the earthquake or the volcano mitigates, and then they go back home where they belong. And we've had people living here under TPS, temporary protective status, for, well, forever. And they've never bothered to apply for a visa. They've never bothered to apply for citizenship. We don't know really who they are, and they're still here. So President Trump, based on his promise to the citizens of this country when he was running for president all three times, that he will revoke these protections and he will deport illegal immigrants back to where they belong. And he was elected each time, I would say all three, depending on how you count the votes, to do just that. And of course, Democrats and activists for people who are in the country illegally always found judges to put a halt to the president exercising executive powers that are clearly delineated in the Constitution and supported by the exact statute that created temporary protective status in the first place. In fact, as you learned last week when we had Cully Simpson from Heritage Foundation to break down the latest Supreme Court decisions, the actual law that grants temporary protective status that Congress passed, the president decades ago signed into law, it legitimately, literally, and clearly says that there is no judicial review accepted in these cases. The judges stay out of it. The judges have no say in this. Congress created the temporary protective status, and at the president's discretion, he exercises it. Unless Congress comes in and does another new specific law that says, oh, we disagree with the president's right. They could do that, I suppose, but this president wouldn't sign it. So the Supreme Court affirmed that. And so now the question is, what happens to the Haitians? Let me show you how this story is being demonstrated on MS Now. And before I do, I just want to let you know, the state with the largest concentration of Haitians is the state of Florida. Second would be New York City. But the state of Florida, understandably, has the largest concentration and the largest population. Over a million Haitian nationals are living in the state of, excuse me, I apologize, I don't want to overstate the case. Over half a million, 544,000 Haitians live in the state of Florida. It's by far the largest number of Haitians. And the Miami area, in particular, the Miami metro, they have the largest concentration of Haitians. So you explain to me why MS Now, in reporting this story, is not going to Florida and certainly not going to Miami. They're closer to Miami of Ohio because they just want to focus on that state, Ohio. Why is that? Well, we'll explain in a minute, but here's how MS Now reports the story.
1: This week, the Supreme Court ruling the Trump administration can end the temporary protected status program for over a million people. now clearing the way for the Department of Homeland Security to carry out its immigration crackdown. MS Now's Alex Talbot.

0: has the very latest from Springfield, Ohio. It is home, of course, to a large Haitian community. So, Alex, what are you hearing from those directly affected by this ruling? What's in store for them?
1: Well, Alex, the over 10,000 Haitians living here in Springfield, Ohio, are facing an impossible decision between returning to Haiti, where the political and economic crises have only gotten worse in recent years, a country that is essentially run by gangs. And the Haitians here tell me that returning to Haiti, they will be going back to that country with a target on their back, that these gang members seek out Haitians coming from the United States of America under the assumption that they have money that they can take from these people, or they can stay here in the United States without any legal status anymore, living a life on the margins, living a life in the shadows, afraid to go outside to buy groceries, to take their children to school. That is the difficult decision the Haitians here in Springfield are facing.
2: Fascinating, isn't it? And by the way, there's one part of that second binary choice that the MS Now reporter laid out there, and that was violating the law, right? They'll stay here and they'll be felons. They'll violate the law. And they'll be criminals, and they're illegals. But apparently it's just one more choice, right? And listen, I recognize, I don't want to live in Haiti. Haiti's in trouble, but maybe Haiti's in trouble because so many normal functioning Haitians have fled the country. And just so you know, a country with a horrible crime problem is not grounds for asylum. All right? So they go to Ohio, Springfield in particular. Why? Well, because in just the last several years under the Biden administration, those tens of thousands of Haitian migrants under temporary protective status, that all happened under Biden, and they all ended up right there in Ohio. Why? Ohio isn't near Haiti. It's not a border state. It's not just off the coast like Florida is. Well, they were airlifted there. And if you remember right, during the 2024 presidential election, it became a lightning rod because of the culture upheaval that occurred there in Ohio, in Springfield in particular. And there's a lot of people who get asked about it over the course of all the reporting that we've seen in the last 72 hours, but they've left one voice out. We'll explain whose voice is left out in a minute. But boy, they like to talk to Ohioans like Governor DeWine and former Congressman John Kasich. And you'll hear what they had to say in a moment. But first, here's how Fox News reported on the story. They actually brought in the attorney for the Department of Homeland Security to talk about the law and talk about what happens next.
3: Well, frankly, this case never needed to go to the Supreme Court. It's a very straightforward legal issue. The T in TPS stands for temporary, yet many of these designations go back decades. We have designations from 1998 for Hurricane Mitch that we're still trying to get rid of. But to answer your question, President Trump has been trying to end these programs since 2017. So these people have been on notice for 9 years that this day is coming. So what we would say now is it's closing time, which means you don't have to go home, but you can't stay here. The good news is it's not too late to get a $2,600 check and a free flight home.
2: Nice. That's the attorney, the general counsel for DHS, James Percival. That said, it's not even that stark. Secretary of Homeland Security Mark Wayne Mullen appeared with Jake Tapper yesterday, and he said, actually, you've got one more option, too, Haitians who have been living here with our generosity for decades. Here, take a listen to the secretary.
4: Well, Jake, first of all, temporary protective status was never intended to be permanent. And there's a lot of people that came over here 15, 20 years ago underneath TPS that's already changed their status. The whole time these individuals have been here underneath the temporary protective status, they could have applied for a visa, they could have applied for LPR, they could have applied for different directions, but the status itself can be ended in its name itself by saying temporary. So these individuals, they have a couple of choices. They can try to apply for a permanent residence here. They can apply for a temporary visa if they choose to, or they can choose to go back. And if they want to go back, we'll help them with that. If I'm talking directly to the individuals with the temporary protective status, either try to fill out the paperwork and be here underneath a permanent status, or we'll help you get back to your country. We'll actually give you a plane ticket plus roughly $2,100 to help you reestablish when you get there. But temporary protective status, according to the courts and in its name itself, is not permanent status.
2: And it's as simple as that. There's another option too. Y'all can go to Canada. They're fine with bringing people in from other countries. They tell us all the time when they wag their finger at us and lecture us. Maybe Mexico. Maybe Dominican Republic, which is the same island as Haiti. Why come to Springfield, Ohio? Well, coming up, you'll hear for a couple of Ohio Republicans who made the rounds. The media loves them because they hate Trump. That's next.
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1: Yeah, the way the media covered this story over specifically Haitians, although this affects people from ethnicities and nationalities all around the world, but they really want to focus on Springfield, Ohio. And that's fine. I'm fine with that. It's a little duplicitous because it's not where most of the Haitians are that will be affected by this temporary protective status being lifted and them being sent back to the country where they belong, despite the dangers there. And I recognize there are dangers there. Absolutely. We've been saying that Haiti is a basket case for decades now. Maybe the Haitians should do something about it. Maybe when we are asked to reach out and help the Haitian people, it should have more to do with engaging their government and rooting out corruption and working with law enforcement than it is about just funneling billions of dollars in aid through NGOs linked to the Clinton Foundation and Clinton Global Initiative and NGOs and God knows what other organizations with their hand in the cookie jar. But yes, this is a bad situation for the Haitians. No doubt they've had a great time of it. But you just heard from Mark Waymullen. They've had decades in many cases to change their status, to apply for visas, to maybe try to become permanent. But they haven't. I wonder why. I wonder why. But we've heard from the Secretary of Homeland Security. We've heard from reporters. We've heard from the lawyer involved. How about we hear from some Ohioans? Here's the governor, Mike DeWine.
2: Governor, you just heard Secretary Mullen defend the decision. You say it's a mistake. What's your take?
3: Well, I think it's a mistake for a number of reasons. First of all, to go back to what you were just discussing, you cannot fly into Port-au-Prince today. U.S. carriers are prohibited from going in there. They've extended that ban. Federal officials in the United States have extended that ban into September now. And, you know, it's been there for a long time. The reason they can't go in there is because these gang leaders who control a good part of Haiti today shoot at the planes when they come in. So that's certainly one thing. You've pointed out, advisories, heavy advisories. U.S. citizens do not go into Haiti. It's a very, very dangerous place. Just this last week, several more school children were killed just because gangs were shooting back and forth. The gangs control a significant part of Haiti. So it is clearly not safe. Anybody who has followed Haiti over a long, extended period of time knows that it's worse than it is, frankly, ever been.
1: It's worse than it's ever been. So our policies under people like Mike DeWine for decades, who was a senator on Capitol Hill before he became a governor, now I think in his final year. Yes, he is. There's a governor's race. Vivek Ramaswamy is a Republican nominee. But it hasn't gotten any better. It's gotten worse. Maybe we need to change up the policy. Maybe we should stop the policy of importing people who come from a country like that because, I don't know, maybe there's a criminal element among them. Here's John Kasich, a former Republican congressman. He ran for president against Donald Trump. Now he has a one-hour weekly satellite radio show on Saturdays. I wish I was joking. And he's very upset. Go ahead, John.
4: The Supreme Court decision has said that Haitians are going to have to be removed from Springfield, Ohio. I guess I understand that. But there is an opportunity for the Congress to extend temporary protection status because things in Haiti are just deteriorating, and sending people back there with their families to me is just crazy.
1: There you go. At least he says the Congress should do something about it instead of just, you know, declaring secession and revolution and upending our country. Like this guy who is not from Ohio and frankly wasn't even born in America, but now he's got a lot of power and he's basically saying, screw you, Supreme Court of the United States, screw you, Constitution. He's the mayor of New York, Zora Mamdani.
5: We saw today the Supreme Court make a decision that is putting so many people's lives in jeopardy. And I just came back from a rally with 1199 as I stood alongside a number of Haitian New Yorkers who are concerned about what this means for their status in our city. And frankly, this city, the one that we love, is one that has been built by so many from so many different parts
1: of
5: the world.
1: Yes, I keep hearing this, that the people from all around the world built New York City. Haitian New Yorkers shouldn't be worried. It's the Haitians who aren't New Yorkers should be concerned about their next step. But I defy you to show me the difference between the socialist Marxist Zora Mamdani and the current governor of Ohio, Mike DeWine. That's a problem. Mike. By the way, I remember Hollywood lecturing me about how wonderful Haiti was back when the president criticized the country, saying, what is going on here? Why are we taking all these migrants from countries that are dysfunctional? That can't be good for us. Here was Anderson Cooper just a few years ago on Conan O'Brien.
2: And I mean, Haiti is so, you know, yeah, it's the poorest country in the West, in the Western Hemisphere. But it's, you know, a country can be poor economically and rich in culture and rich in the strength of the people and rich in so many different ways. And Haiti is in that way among the richest countries I've ever been to.
1: Yeah, there you go. Also a guy not from Ohio. See, the one person they didn't talk to is the person in Ohio who's been negatively affected by the influx of people from another country, a war-torn country. Interesting.
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9: 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Sunny and a high of 97. 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
10: With SRN News, I'm Rich Thomason in Washington. Wildfires raging along the Colorado-Utah border, prompting evacuations and have turned deadly, three firefighters killed. The blistering heat that's been baking the Southwest is on the move, taking hold of the eastern part of the country this week. Parts of Kentucky and Tennessee have seen deadly flooding. More rain is falling. The death toll from the twin earthquakes in Venezuela has risen to more than 1,400 as search and recovery crews continue their work. Following the latest exchange of fire between the U.S. and Iran, there are reports that talks between the two sides could resume as soon as tomorrow. Supreme Court expected to rule this week on birthright citizenship, the practice of automatically granting citizenship to just about everyone born on U.S. soil. Watching Wall Street, Dow futures 157 points higher, NASDAQ futures up 309. This is SRN News.
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0: 9:30, O'Connor here on O'Connor and Company. Good morning. It's 29th day of June. Thanks for joining us. We're just wrapping up this story about the Haitians in Springfield. I do want to just take, in a moment, Allie Mari is going to join us from American Parents Coalition about YMCA summer camps going woke. And if she could just stand by, because I want to let the folks in the in our control room know, I do want that cut 36, because I kind of ran out of time there, and I just want to button this up a bit. Because you got politicians from Ohio talking, and including those like J.D. Vance, who's from Ohio, who grew up in Middletown. I just finished reading Hillbilly Elegy again, actually. It's really enlightening to understand who J.D. Vance is, where he came from. He has a very specific opinion about this. Obviously, he's helping to carry out this policy, the American policy. It's not a Trump policy. It's an American policy following the law with regard to what temporary protective status means. And yes, it's going to affect the Haitians in that community quite a bit. But you know who no one in the media talked to? Were the people in Ohio. The people in Ohio who are not Haitians. People in Ohio who live in these communities, who have generations in these communities that have been severely upended by this influx of people from foreign countries living amongst them temporarily, they're told, and how it affects their lives. Their opinion doesn't matter. Mike DeWine and John Kasich don't care about their opinion. Jake Tapper and Anderson Cooper don't care about their opinion. We do. And I'm glad a friend of mine does, too. A good friend of mine, David Marcus, a great writer and reporter. He's worked for Daily Wire, The Federalist. He's currently underemployed at Fox News Digital. He goes around the country and actually talks to the people impacted by federal policies. And he talked to this man back in 2024 when Springfield, Ohio was the center of the American political conversation. Here, take a listen.
1: All the American citizens are thinking about leaving. You can go to our city meetings and see the American people pleading for help here in Springfield, and no one's helping. I mean, it's terrible. You can get on my Facebook right now. There are 10 or 12 different videos of these meetings that they're having downtown Springfield. American people's pleading for help, and they're
2: and
1: just.
2: You think Trump and Vance ought to see it?
1: Oh, I mean, I think so. I mean, Vance himself came from a small town just like this one, man. You can go to the BMV tomorrow and can't get tags for 7 hours because there are people in there that can't speak English that don't understand what they are being told. It's just terrible.
0: In the elites in politics, the elites in media, the elites in government, the elites in our culture, like Anderson Cooper on Conan O'Brien, we're told that that man's opinion doesn't matter. We're told that that man should be ignored. That man doesn't even have a right to speak out. And it's funny, this was the centerpiece of the 2024 presidential election. It became a lightning rod for the Biden policies, but also the squishy Republicans' policies that we've lived under for decades. And Donald Trump said, no, there's another way here. And it's funny, that election, where the American people could evaluate all of these sides of this issue, we reached our decision. And the president won overwhelmingly. And in Ohio, he won overwhelmingly. And now the Supreme Court has sided with the policy. So why don't we listen to that man? Why doesn't he have a seat at the table with Jake Tapper? And as soon as you answer that question, you'll understand why alternative media, like the platform you're listening to right now or watching right now, continues to thrive. And why CNN's future is, well, in flux. All right, joining us right now is Allie Mari. She's the executive director of American Parents Coalition. And if I'm mangling your name, I apologize, Allie. Thank you for joining us, and good morning.
3: Good morning. Thanks for having me.
0: Am I mangling your name? Because I'll correct it immediately.
3: Perfect.
0: Oh, good. All right.
3: No, you're great.
0: Tell me about what's going on at YMCA summer camp, because this transgender inclusive woke stuff, I thought that was behind us. I thought we as a nation already said, no, we've gone too far. Let's get back to normal again.
3: Yeah, I think we're seeing an encouraging amount of that, but unfortunately not with the YMCA, which has become, you know, ubiquitous with youth sports and summer camps, which is why we started to kind of dig into it in the first place. We started raising the alarm on this more broadly with their locker room and bathroom policies last summer, because a lot of them were adopting these more these policies that prioritize, quote, gender identity over biological sex. You were seeing men and boys in women and girls restrooms.
0: Yeah.
3: And then we really started to dig into it more over the last year with the summer camps. And there's a very pervasive policy amongst YMCA summer camps across the country where they're actually doing housing accommodations in addition to the locker room, bathroom stuff that is based on gender identity. So you could send your 8-year-old daughter off to camp and she could be bunked with, you know, an 8-year-old boy. Or what, in my opinion, is even worse than that is this also applies in most cases to the counselors as well. So you could have someone in a supervisory role who's an adult or teenage male supervising the overnight accommodations for a group of young girls. And so we're trying to raise the alarm on this in part because, of course, it's wrong, but yeah. Also secondarily, they're recipient of hundreds of millions of dollars in taxpayer funding. And when you are also required to comply with federal law, which is Title IX, and they are not. So there's actually an enforcement mechanism here for them to have to follow the law. This isn't, you know, a Planet Fitness. And so we're trying to do our part to make sure that people are aware of this, A, to keep their kids safe. That is always priority number one. But two, because our taxpayer dollars should not be footing the bill for this type of these types of policies.
0: Allie, thank you for bringing this to our attention. I want to drill down a little bit on this. First of all, I'm unclear on how the YMCA works. Is this a national policy where all YMCAs around the country must adhere to what the corporate headquarters tell them? Or are they run sort of generally state by state in each jurisdiction where they have the freedom to say, yeah, no, we're not going to do that over here in Oklahoma. If you want to do that in California, that's your deal.
3: So this is where it gets very interesting and also fuzzy. When we started this process last year, we saw on their national headquarters website, there was a lot of guidance from YMCA corporate to the branches that said, this is how to create an inclusive environment. This is how to be LGBTQ friendly. They had resources from, you know, like the Trevor Project and those very left-aligned yeah. groups. And that was plastered all over their website. When we launched our investigation, this first phase of it last year, within hours, 5-6 hours of us doing that, they scrubbed it all. They took it all down. They put things behind password protections and yeah. they basically just hid the ball,
0: yeah.
3: which made us then double down. So if you're looking
0: yeah,
3: at
0: that's
3: website,
0: like, come on, that's not going to make Allie yeah. Murray back off. Are you kidding me? Like a hound dog, you're going to get back there. That's insane. And that, by the way, that's an obvious admission of,
3: yeah.
0: if not outright guilt, at least recognition that they are doing something that most parents are going to have a problem with.
3: For sure. And then, so they took it all down, and then they said, oh, well, we have to be kind of flexible on this because state by state, the laws are different. You know, Michigan is, of course, much different than Louisiana. But what they are refusing to acknowledge and what unfortunately no one has been able to like hold their feet to the fire to get a real answer on is, well, then you can't accept the federal funds. That is what is really making it so that they are required to comply with federal law, which is Title IX, which requires sex segregated spaces for privacy, yeah. safety, and equal opportunity. And so, $600 million a year, which is what they claim on their own website for federal funding,
0: wow.
3: is no small amount of money. And so for them to just be flying in the face of Title IX and not protecting our daughters and our sons is just absolutely ridiculous and not something that we as taxpayers and parents should stand for.
0: Two more things I want to follow up on. First, the government angle on this, and then the parents' mm-hmm. Ability to protect their kids. First, the government. What division of the federal government exactly is where these $300 million flow? Is this Department of Education? Is this Health and Human Services? What secretary needs to get off their butt and do something about this?
3: So there's three primary agencies. HHS, yes, is one of them, Health and Human Services, Department of Education, and then the other is Housing and Urban Development. And then there's, of course, you know, specialty okay. grants here and there. We've sent a letter to all three. We have heard back from one of them. I can't give a ton on that right now, but there is an open dialogue. So
0: there's engagement there. Okay. Right.
3: Correct. And I do think that this is based on everything we've seen from the Trump administration on this writ large. You know, he started looking into this more broadly day one. So I'm really hopeful that we make some progress here. But yes, HHS, housing and urban development, and education are the three primary sources where that money is.
0: All right. And if we can follow up with those agencies ourselves and maybe talk to their press offices, please let us know and we'll try to follow up on it as well. What about mom and dad right now? If they haven't already decided, and Lord knows, when I was a parent, I was still making some last minute decisions for summer camp. But if they, or for that matter, if they've already committed to a YMCA summer camp, yeah, especially a sleepover camp, what questions should they be asking? What assurances should they be getting from their local Y?
3: Yeah, I think it's very important that parents are phrasing any questions about bathroom, locker room, overnight accommodation use as sex-segregated spaces versus just saying, hey, is there a girls' bathroom? Is there a girls' locker room?
0: Mm-hmm.
3: You have to actually ask the question about biology, which is a wild thing, but you have to do it. And then, you know, get them on the record. We have a lot of resources, too, on our website, AmericanParentsCoalition.org, where we lay out some of those, like, conversation guides if you want to send a letter to your representative or to any of these, you know, agencies. We have some sample letters that you can pull from. But yes, the number one question I would ask is, are your private spaces segregated by sex?
0: And they need to be that explicit about it. You know, like I want people with boy parts only, people with girl parts only, because that it gets muddled. It's like, oh, yeah, yeah, only girls in the girls' room. But of course, this person is a girl because that's the gender they identify with.
3: Correct.
0: Yeah.
3: Yep. And it's also, I mean, we're talking about camps now, but, you know, sports leagues, if your daughter's playing on a summer day basketball camp, you know, changing their clothes in the locker room, using those restrooms, it tends to be, you know, the facility-wide policy. And there is some variation from facility to facility, state to state. So if your state does not have explicit laws like that double down and govern Title IX at the state level as well, you definitely need to be asking those questions.
0: And I'd say, as a father of four, I had four all within 7 years. And so they were all little, all, you know, relatively at the same time. And one of the things you worry about when you send them off to summer camp is this sort of thing. It's in the back of your head and you try to do your due diligence. But for crying out loud, you're supposed to be able to trust certain brands like YMCA, Allie. And this is maddening for parents right now. I only have 10 seconds if you want to respond. Sorry.
3: No, I completely agree. I have four kids as well, and just the layer of double due diligence that has to be done. It's a heavy load, but it's got to be done.
0: It's why we have people like Allie Murray on that wall. AmericanParentsCoalition.org. Go check it out.
4: Eldorados, I don't think I've ever been this enthusiastic about a documentary movie as I am about The Story of Everything. 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
5: 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Due to ongoing uncertainty surrounding overseas travel conditions and future international travel considerations, the Italy Unfiltered Tour has been canceled. 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
0: Free.

0: Yeah, I am old enough to remember the bicentennial, 1776. I was little, but I remember it, and there was so much stuff going on. And I can't remember if it was all year or if it was just that week, but I remember the Clipper ships in the New York Harbor. I remember celebrations in D.C. I remember all of it. Gerald Ford was the president, if I remember right, and it was an election year. Imagine that. And Jimmy Carter won that November. But the celebration of America and patriotism, 200 years, it was huge. I remember that giant eagle mascot, Sam, I think it was called, with the giant head always being everywhere on everything. Corporations were branding stuff with the bicentennial. Here we are at 250. And there's a lot going on. And if you've not noticed here on this program, because we are Washington, D.C. based, kind of ground zero for all the celebrations, although there's a ton of good stuff going on in Philly and up in New York as well, I have to admit, we're spending a lot of time talking about it. First of all, because, well, it's a once every 250-year sort of thing. So that's a big deal. Also, this is our backyard, and we're pretty excited. Also, we want you to enjoy it, too. If you live in the greater Washington area, come on down. Or if you live all around the country and you want to tour the nation this summer on road trips with your kids and celebrate 250, make sure D.C. is part of it. And one of the things we focused on quite a bit was the opening of this Great American State Fair, where on the National Mall, juxtaposed between the Washington Monument and the Capitol Building, there's this giant pavilion with every state being able to represent the foods and the culture and the greatness of their state. And what's cool is, so here's why I'm getting excited ahead of myself. You know, my son EJ, my youngest, has been living here in the home with me and Meredith in Washington since Easter. He's come out and he's going to be with us through August, and he goes back with his mother in California, and we sort of trade him around. EJ's great. And I've got three other kids. One of them is very pregnant, not traveling right now by air, because she's got like 6 weeks to go until that baby makes me a grandpa. But my other two kids, my oldest, Quinn, and then my oldest son, Christian, they're all flying in this week to celebrate 4th of July in Washington with Dad and Meredith and with their brother, EJ. And we're planning on, it's going to be hot, but we're going to go see the state fair on Friday. It looks awesome. But so why wouldn't every American want to participate in something so cool? Why wouldn't every state want to show off the greatness of their state at this thing? And the answer is politics. The answer is Trump. First, here, take a listen to this montage put together of all the cool things going on there. Here, go ahead.
1: This here is our Uncle Sam's tall walker. I love it. I love the red, white, and blue. I love America.
2: There's been a lot of, like, pride for everyone's states and where people come from. Everyone cares about their country as a whole, not just, like, individual states.
3: We really enjoyed talking to people. We asked each person in the booths what their favorite fun fact is about their state. And there's been some really interesting ones. Like, Oklahoma has the longest piece of Route 66 in the United States. I didn't know that.
4: Honestly, this is one of the most, like, crazy events I've ever been at. Like, just being able to see the Capitol in person, like, just walking around and looking at all of this is just, it feels so good to be American.
0: Yeah, I mean, see, love of America should not be political. Pride in our country shouldn't be political. Pride in your state and wanting to show it off to all the other states and people in this country and from around the world shouldn't be political. Rodeos, I think we can all agree, should not be political. They had a rodeo down there. Incredible. But it's become political. Well, one other item, by the way, I forgot to mention before we go on. You get a little passport, and you can go to each state, and each state stamps your passport with a special stamp from their state. I don't know about you. My kids love stuff like that. At Epcot, you can do that when you go around all the countries. Or if you get one of those park service. Have you ever done that one summer where you go to as many national parks as you can, and the ranger gives you a stamp? There's a different stamp for each park. I love that stuff. Kids love that stuff. So why would Democrats want to boycott this? Well, some of them have. Here's Secretary of Agriculture Brooke Rollins on Fox News talking about it.
5: Can you tell us, what's the deal with the four or so states that decided they've got a space reserved,
6: but they're
5: not going to send anybody or anything into it?
6: Well, you have 50 states, right, and six territories. A year ago, I got on a Zoom with almost every governor. I said, this is not partisan. There's no reason to make this political. We're celebrating 250 years of liberty and freedom and agriculture, which is the first or second driver of almost every state economy. And everyone said, sign me up. Well, as we began to move in a couple of days ago, we had just a handful of states who didn't show up. Washington, Oregon. Pennsylvania was one of those states. And so I just found this out yesterday. So I texted Governor Shapiro.
0: And we'll get into that in a quick second here. But the states are, because she sort of stopped the list, Connecticut, Hawaii, Illinois, Maine, Massachusetts, Oregon, Rhode Island, Vermont, Washington, North Carolina. Going on in North Carolina. I think that's the only state in this list that went with President Trump in the election instead of Kamala. And Pennsylvania, as she just mentioned, Josh Shapiro, who wants to be the president of the United States. He chose not to until there was a development. And this is the upside. This is the good news. This is the glass half full part of the story. Senator McCormick, a Republican, and Senator John Fetterman, a Democrat, got together, and they've basically pushed Governor Shapiro out of the way. And they said, okay, well, the governor doesn't want to participate in this. We, on behalf of the state of Pennsylvania, we will. You got a Republican, you got a Democrat, and they are now, they've announced over the weekend that Pennsylvania will be represented at this thing. And that's how it should be. That shouldn't be remarkable. That shouldn't actually make you feel like, oh, great, there's hope. No. This should be a slam dunk. This should be a no-brainer. But you see, to be the nominee for president as a Democrat, no-brainer is apt. You got to do what Josh Shapiro did. Selena Zito is going to join us in the next hour. She knows Pennsylvania politics better than anyone. Hans von Spakovsky next. Keep it here. It's O'Connor and Company.
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12: With SRN News, I'm Rich Thomason in Washington. It is a race against the clock in earthquake-stricken Venezuela.
13: Search and rescue efforts continue 4 days after two powerful earthquakes shook northern Venezuela. But Venezuelans are criticizing their government, saying the response to the quakes was inadequate. Citizens also say civilian-led search and rescue efforts have hindered emergency response efforts. Meanwhile, rescuers continue to free survivors from mountains of debris.
12: Correspondent Andrew Stewart says the death toll has risen to more than 1,400. 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On Wall Street this morning, stock futures higher. The NASDAQ futures up 345 points. Dow futures ahead 188. 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
16: 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From the B&M Tree Service Weather Center, high of 97 today. 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
24: We're in our New York newsroom. It's just past midnight. Word is coming in that the luxury liner Titanic has struck ice in the North Atlantic. First reports tell us she's damaged, but stable, being taken under tow toward Halifax. Wait, hold on. We're, receiving a correction now.
25: Get to the boats! Help! She's almost gone under! All passengers on deck with life belts on!
24: My God! The Titanic! 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
26: My son was a big hockey fan. We were following the U.S. team. Nobody thought they'd win against the Russians. I was working the toll booth that night, and I had the radio on.
27: The Americans are controlling the puck.
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27: They could do it. 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
26: And I'm thinking, we might actually do this.
27: Do you believe in miracles?
26: Yes! I just started jumping up and down in the booth. People had it on in their car. They're cheering. I'm cheering. Driver drops his money. I waved him through anyway. Picked it up later. You know, it felt like the whole country was in that booth with me.
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4: News, politics, entertainment, and hopefully a smile on our faces as we report all the news, whether it's good or bad, trying to get you started on the right foot in the right way every morning here on O'Connor and Company. We're in Washington, D.C. today and most of days. I'm Larry O'Connor, and we're in the Relief Factor studios. Listen, coming up, we've got a great conversation at the bottom of this hour with Selena Zito. Follow up on that story we were just discussing. Pennsylvania politics, Josh Shapiro, acting like a petulant child. I'm not going to participate in the great American

0: quite a great week this in the nation. Are you staying here, and are you going to brave the heat?
1: Oh, I'm staying in D.C. I wouldn't miss this for anything. I mean, the town is putting on its best like we've never seen before, and I've been here a long time, including, you know, a fireworks show that's supposed to be the biggest they've ever staged.
0: Yeah.
1: In the nation's capital. So I'm not going to miss that.
0: We're still torn as to where to go to see those fireworks. Cause it's going to be kind of a mess downtown around the mall. The good thing about such a big spectacular is you can see it from a lot of different places. Have you figured out your spot yet, Hans, or do you want to tell me offline so we can secretly meet?
1: No, I have to tell you offline. Otherwise, everybody else will be there, too.
0: All right. Text me on that one, pal. All right, listen, we got anything that you want to reflect on in last week's decisions? They all sort of came down the way you predicted. It seems like the president's ability to revoke TPS because temporary means temporary. We had your friend Cully Stimson on, actually, to reflect on that. And I didn't know that the actual statute said no judicial review. So it shouldn't have even gotten this far, but... anything else we're missing about any of that? I'm told Congress can extend TPS, but can they do that without the president?
1: Oh, yeah, because the whole TPS doctrine was created by Congress through a statute. No, the president had three terrific wins on immigration cases. That wasn't the only one, but there were several others, all of which enforced his ability to secure the border. You know, what's shocking about those immigration decisions, all of them were just straight out readings of the applicable immigration statute. And yet we had the three liberals consistently voting against the president on every one of those. And I should say, yeah, President Trump won, but actually the American people won.
0: Yeah.
1: Because like I said, what they did is simply uphold the ability to enforce our immigration laws. So it was a great set of victories by the president.
0: Amen to that. Hans, let's look at, I guess, today and tomorrow are the last 2 days. They all have to come out in the month of June, so this will be it. Based on last week's decisions, does it inform the other major pending decision having to do with immigration? That's the birthright citizenship. Could you see the same 6-3 coming up with the logic behind that one?
1: Well, I hope so, but I hope it's not a case of the Chief Justice saying, well, we've given the president those, we're going to rule against him on birthright citizenship. The government had kind of an uphill battle when they did the oral arguments on this. The correct decision, actually upholding the applicable 14th Amendment, would be to say, no, we don't have birthright citizenship in the United States, but I just don't know whether they're going to get there. But remember, that's one of about a dozen cases that they still haven't released the final decisions.
0: Yeah, I'm looking at the list here. There's two others that are sort of go hand in hand, presidential removal power and the independence of the Federal Reserve. But they both sort of have to do with the president, you know, removing somebody from a body. Do you think that those two decisions will sort of be married together in terms of how the justices might come down?
1: Well, they're slightly different because in the Federal Reserve case, the president said, I've actually got good cause to fire Lisa Cook. The other one, Rebecca Slaughter of the FTC, he just got rid of her without saying that she somehow did something wrong. And that one is all about how much authority does the president have about so-called independent federal agencies, you know, the huge administrative state that has now been causing us problems for so many years. That's a vital case. That is a very important case.
0: It really is, because that also affects all of these little commissions that are set up to be independent from public. But that's not how our founders wanted it. They're not supposed to be, because then who do they answer to? They answer to no one.
1: No, that's exactly right. That's what's led to this huge bureaucratic state that's not answerable to voters. Yeah. And that's a real problem for this country.
0: Two decisions that are sort of in your very narrow wheelhouse that no one else is an expert on like you, Hans, and that has to do with elections. Let's start with the campaign finance. The campaign finance one, it challenges federal limits and the coordination. We've always been told that, yeah, you can have these

0: independent political action committees, but there's a limit to the coordination with the campaigns or with the party. What will this one do, and how do you think it's going to shake down?
1: Well, the limits on the political parties and how much money they can spend to support their candidates, to me, is just a basic violation of the First Amendment. You know, the whole purpose of political parties is to find, recruit, support their candidates, and yet federal law limits how much they can spend to do that. So yeah. that again, is an important case, and I'm hoping that the justices rule to get rid of that limit.
0: Yeah, it's funny that, you know, you interview somebody from the RNC like I do on a regular basis. And you say, hey, we got this big race going on in Virginia. How much is the RNC going to spend to help the candidate? And they say, oh, we don't do that. We can't do that. No, we'll work on the ground game. We'll work on, you know, get out the vote efforts. We'll get on work on analytics. Like, no, the candidate needs your money. So that will be an important one. And also mail-in ballots and when you count them, what is Election Day? What's at play with this decision?
1: Boy, that could have huge effects. More than half the states now allow ballots to come in after Election Day. That's why we have those huge delays in California, which you're well aware of.
0: Yes.
1: And this case is claiming that if you allow ballots to come in after Election Day and still count them, you are violating the three statutes that set Election Day as the first Tuesday in November after the first Monday in November for federal elections. And we already had the lower court saying, yeah, that violates the federal law. If the Supreme Court agrees with that, that will knock out all these election delays in states across the country.
0: Does this mean then states will have to change the methods? Like right now, Florida counts the mail-in ballots ahead of time, so they're the first ones that are reported on Election Day. Many states do the opposite, and that's why California is so late in developing these. If it is that what it means, basically, to say, fine, you can keep doing your mail-in ballots, but you got to count them all ahead of time and then release them on Election Day?
1: No, you don't have to count them ahead of time, but you can't count any ballots that are received after Election Day.
0: So it has to do with receiving those
1: ballots. Exactly right. Yes.
0: Okay, great. All right. Well, that would be huge because that was the biggest part of the controversy in California this last election, this last go around. Okay, but we still will have to wait 3 weeks for California to get their act together, and there's probably still shenanigans going on. Finally, the transgender athletes, this is based out of laws in West Virginia that and Idaho. It seemed like the arguments on this case, I remember it, were devastating for those who want to blur the lines between male and female.
1: Yeah, they were. And remember, the Supreme Court has had some very similar decisions in the last 2 years on similar issues in which they ruled in favor of what the states were doing. This particular case was kind of interesting because the West Virginia athlete who sued, this is a guy basically saying he's a girl, part of their arguments in court were that, well, guys really aren't physically somehow much better than women.
0: Yeah.
1: And the West Virginia AG, just a couple of weeks ago, sent a letter to the court to update them and say this particular athlete who filed the lawsuit, he'd been winning all these statewide tournaments.
0: It's just it's astounding that we even have to have these discussions at the Supreme Court or even at a dinner table, for that matter. In fact, 30 seconds, Hans, but I remember Justice Alito asking the ACLU lawyer, can you define what a woman is? ACLU lawyer said, no, we don't have a definition. And he says, well, how are we supposed to judge on anything regarding discrimination against sex? And there was no answer. The left has sort of talked them into a corner on this.
1: Yeah, they have. And we've had judges, unfortunately, basically agreeing with that in some of the lower courts. So this is a really, really important decision to protect girls and women for public safety and for girls who are competing for athletic scholarships for college.
0: Right. All right, Hans, thank you. Happy Independence Day, and we'll hold our breath at 10 a.m. today for these decisions.
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1: If you want to know anything about the Democrats in Washington, D.C., just look at the state of Maryland. Maryland is sort of the safe haven and breeding ground for Democrats that run Washington, the District of Columbia, at least the federal government aspect. Most of the Democrats who work and function in the government, they live in Maryland. It's just a thing. I don't know why they always decided Republicans would go to Virginia, Democrats to Maryland, probably because of gun laws, although way too many of the Democrats have spilled over into Virginia now because Maryland, well, has become a mess. And now Virginia's becoming a mess. Coincidence? I think not. That said, the Democrat Party in Maryland is robust, it's wealthy, it's powerful, and so they just had a fundraiser. And strangely, their fundraiser was called, I want to get the title right, 2026 Fight Back and Win Gala. Fight Back and Win. And the logo on the little menu shows two boxing gloves with the Maryland state flag, the finest state flag in the nation, I'll have you know. Fight Back and Win. They dominate the state of Maryland. They have a supermajority in Annapolis in both chambers, and except for maybe a unicorn moment like Larry Hogan running against just horrible candidates, they dominate the governor's mansion, too. What do you mean fight back and win? They control Maryland. But, of course, see, they don't care about Maryland. They care about Washington, D.C. That's what that means. Fight back and win against Republicans in Washington. No wonder Maryland is a mess. They don't care about Maryland. They've already dominate here. They move on to the next fight. Well, to raise money and to really get that fighting spirit going, they had a keynote speaker at this gala. His name is Joseph Robinette Biden. He's allegedly the former president of the United States. And he was there to raise money, although I think he was there for a speaking fee because he's still trying to raise money for his own presidential library that I think will be the size of a phone booth if we still have phone booths. I don't think we do.
2: Leah, would you ever date
1: Joe Biden taking the stage, and sadly, nobody told Joe Biden that the Democrat Party is now populated by socialists, and one of the socialists showed up.
3: I know the story of the Democratic Party. I've seen it times of triumph and trouble. Because I've lived it, I also know the story of America, like many of you. It's a constant push and pull between peril and possibility. It's a battle that's never truly over. And we'll look.
1: If you didn't hear it, this is a woman who started screaming, Genocide Joe, Genocide Joe, Genocide Joe, because she hates Israel. And she's on the side of the terrorists. And then you heard other Democrats in the room booing her and trying to shut her down. But it sounded like they were booing Biden, which sort of made the optics even worse. But that's okay. Biden didn't need that to make the optics worse. He handled that all on his own. Take a listen to this brief sampling of Joe's greatest hits at this dinner.
3: I should use nice, straightforward, and simple. It's time to get up, damn it. Get up. Get up now. And continue this fight. So let's get up and fight back, God darn it. House seat that was previously held by a Republican, who had won the last election by 19 points. That seat just happens to represent a quaint little place you all heard of. Mar-a-Lago.
1: Jeez, I hope they just burned those microphones in a fire after that. He's just hacking up a lung. By the way, there's also a video of him wandering off the stage afterwards, not knowing where to go. It's, you know, it's good old Joe. It's the Joe we remember. He's yesterday's news, and it was nice of the Maryland Democrats to throw him a bone so he can raise some money for the library there. I'm not sure how well that went for everybody involved. That said, the shining star of the evening, the real superstar for the Maryland Democrats, is Wes Moore. Governor Wes Moore, who I'm told is going to ride into re-election this year, probably because it's Maryland, and then he'll be a candidate for president in 28, even though he denies it. But here's the problem. A story broke this weekend, well, a validation of a story that we've known about for a while, that might put a bit of a speed bump in those plans for Wes Moore. It's now been confirmed by independent reporting of the Baltimore Sun and by Colonel Patrick Donahue, who was a brigade commander for Westmore when he was a junior lieutenant in Afghanistan, that no, he never got a Bronze Star. He claimed he had a Bronze Star. There's no paperwork that there was ever an application and a recommendation for a Bronze Star. And when he was finally awarded the Bronze Star, it wasn't until 2024 he got it while he was residing in the governor's mansion after he had lied about it for over a decade. Westmore is a liar, so he's going to go far with the Democrats.
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7: 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From the JTR Roofing Weather Center, we're under an excessive heat watch. It's going to be really, really hot. It's going to feel like over 100 today. High of 97. Could be some storms tonight. Chance of storms tomorrow and a high of 94. If you're going outside, if you got to be outside a lot, stay hydrated, take breaks, just be smart. It's my best advice.
8: With SRN News, I'm Rich Thomason in Washington. It is a race against the clock in earthquake-ravaged Venezuela. Search and recovery crews continue the hunt for survivors amid the rubble of collapsed buildings. The death 100, thousands are still unaccounted for. Massive wildfire burning amid tinder-dry conditions along the Utah-Colorado border has claimed the lives of three firefighters, a couple of others injured. Kentucky is in a declared by Governor Andy Beshear amid deadly flooding that has swamped. From the plains to New England, excessive heat warnings are up. Temperatures expected to soar into dangerous territory this week. Following the latest exchange of fire between Iran and the U.S., reports the two sides may be on the verge of resuming their peace talks, perhaps as early as tomorrow. Dow futures, 206 points higher. More details, srnnews.com.
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1: Good morning from the Relief Factor Studios in Washington, D.C., the home of the Great American State Fair for the next 2 weeks now. I think it's through July 10th, right? So almost 2 weeks still to go if you want to come on down to the nation's capital and see the best. Also, speaking of the best, coming up in the next hour, we've got Molly Hemingway joining us and John Androsik. And right now, the best of the best, one of my favorite reporters reporting from the heartland right there in the middle of somewhere in Western Pennsylvania. She is the one and only Selena Zito. Good morning, Selena. Thanks for joining
16: us. Good morning, Sunshine. How are you?
1: I'm great, thank you. And I thought of you immediately for a couple of reasons as the news developed over the last several days. First, the Great American State Fair in particular. Boy, oh boy, this is right up your alley, Selena. For those who don't remember, for Washington Examiner, Selena reports from Eastern Pennsylvania, but you go all through the Midwest, the industrial Midwest, the Rust Belt, people like to derisively call it, and you always take the back roads. And you're all about sort of real America, and I love that. So I thought of you. Have you been able to come down and enjoy this event yet?
16: No, I haven't. I've been, I will be in Philadelphia and at the where the Declaration was signed.
1: At Independence Hall, yeah. That's cool.
16: Yeah, but I won't be in D.C. I tend to stay in the middle of the country.
1: Yes, I know.
16: I live in Western Pennsylvania, but you know, my next door neighbor's from Reston, Virginia. He came home yesterday just bursting with just enthusiasm. He goes, "What? I went down to the mall." I mean, because I've lived in D.C. all of my life. I've never seen such high energy, such positivity, because it was just the best thing ever.
1: It's truly something to behold. In fact, I should tell you, the president just moments ago put out on Truth Social. Let me read it for you because it just popped up on my phone. "Do you think people appreciate what a fantastic job we did in building and operating the Great American State Fair at the National Mall, packed with happy people and everybody loving it?" And you couldn't leave it at that, of course. "Ask yourself this simple question. Do you think that Obama or sleepy Joe Biden could have done it? The answer is no." But there's some truth to that, Selena, because if the Biden or Obama administrations have attempted to do something, they would be obliged to put, you know, all of the you know, well, we have to talk about American history in context. And you know, there's a lot of negativity and we came out of slavery. And like every state would have to have a pavilion on slavery, even if they never had any slaves.
16: Yeah, I mean, there's always sort of this inference, this asterisk that, hey, we're great. However,
1: right,
16: this happened and that happened. And there always seems to be someone you need to make sure that you know, something egregious that happened, you know, somewhere in that history has to be mentioned. And just, you know, it just takes the event or the celebration down a notch or two, because you can't just celebrate America with them. You have to always point out a flaw that we have.
1: Selena, I also thought of, you were speaking with Selena Zito, Washington Examiner, and of course she's the author of the most recent book, Butler, The Untold Story of the Near Assassination of Donald Trump and the Fight for America's Heartland. And of course, famously, Selena was there in the stands, covered and protected as the shots rang out in Butler. And it gives her great insight, not only into that incident, but the president's resilience and his determination to make the most of this second term. And through that lens, Selena, I do find it fascinating that there are already politicians jockeying for 2028. And it seems like Democrats still have not quite learned the lessons of your books, in that they are trying to still run against Donald Trump and run against this caricature of him. And that brings us to your governor, Josh Shapiro, who decided inexplicably, and it really is a miscalculation, a political bungle, to decide that Pennsylvania would not participate in this event. That seems out of character for him. What do you think?
16: It was totally out of character for him. He's made a name for himself as being someone that, you know, is sort of above the fray, right?
1: Yeah.
16: Is not part of whatever is going on with the Democratic Party.
1: Yeah, I'm not one of those kind of Democrats.
16: Right. However, you know, here is what is suspect about this not being a political calculation, which, by the way, really failed. It was released in the New Republic. So right there,
1: I think Josh Shapiro might be the only one that still reads the New Republic.
16: Right, but it's released in the New Republic, and the claim that no businesses wanted, you know, he said that you know, he did a poll, a canvas of Pennsylvania businesses to see if they wanted to participate, and no one stepped up. That is just not true. I mean, it may be true that the businesses he called, I don't know. But I picked up the phone as soon as I read that and called top businesses across our state in agriculture, in manufacturing, in food, I mean, we are the snack capital of the world.
1: Yes.
16: 80% of snacks that
1: chocolate
16: are made in this country come from here.
1: Yeah.
16: Like,
1: there's nothing more American than the Hershey bar, Selena, and it's been that way for 100 years. Hershey, Pennsylvania is an iconic landmark that people from all around the world go to. We're not going to have a Hershey bar exhibit at the Great American State Fair? Come on.
16: Yeah, same with pretzels and potato chips.
1: That's right, all the pretzels
16: all
1: from Amish country. Insanity, insanity.
16: So it's not true. You know, it was people after church yesterday were talking about it. And the fact that Senator Fetterman and Senator McCormick within 3 hours were able to get the sponsorships and get the companies to load them up all weekend. And this could not have been done for over a year is just. It was just a really bad miscalculation. Incredibly disappointing. We are the founding state. The French and Indian War began here.
1: That's right.
16: In Western Pennsylvania. The Declaration of War, of Independence was signed on the other end of the state.
1: Yeah. The Second Continental Congress, came up with the Constitution. So there is good news to this, because you have two senators who, although one is Republican, one is Democrat, they do tend to be relatively bipartisan, I think, on things like this. And it looks like they stepped in to save the day. Tell me about that.
16: They did. I talked to Senator McCormick and Senator Fetterman probably earlier than they wanted to be contacted yesterday morning. And I was like, you guys got to fix this. And they're like, we're already on it. And
1: that's great.
16: And within by 10 o'clock yesterday morning, this was done. They got the money. They got the sponsorship. There's a fee that you have to pay for the booth, because it does the electricity, you know, keeping it secure overnight,
1: right.
16: You know, all those things. But then they got all these companies. The Chamber of Commerce is now sponsoring it. Pennsylvania Manufacturing is now sponsoring it. PennEgg, right? We're like one of the we're the second largest dairy farm state in the entire country. And they stepped up. I mean, 3 hours. 3 hours.
1: I was going to say 12, 24. 3 hours they picked up the phone, had the sponsorship, and by the time we hit the 4th of July, Pennsylvania will no longer have an empty pavilion. And by the way, I'm going to be heading down there, I think, this Friday the 3rd. Anyone else going to the Great American State Fair this week and into next week, you should send a message by flooding into Pennsylvania. I want to see a line around the mall to try to get into the Pennsylvania Pavilion. Everyone should tweet out the photograph saying, hey, look what you're missing, Josh Shapiro. Look what you tried to deny the rest of the country because of your political petulance. And I want to get back to that part of it, Selena, because what does this tell you about Josh Shapiro's ambitions and what he thinks he has to do to get that Democrat nomination?
16: Well, I mean, sadly, it tells you everything. You have to be, in the Democratic Party, for most Democrats, you have to be, you can't just oppose President Trump's policies, which is normal. It's the opposing party. Fine. But you also need to now make spectacles of that opposition. That's not fine. You don't need to do, this is an unforced error, and it's the kind of error that leaves a mark. You know, you can be opposed to policies, but when you do something that is filled with spite, right? This is spiteful. Yeah. That's the next level. And I think that is now a requirement of a Democrat to be spiteful towards the president, but also spiteful towards Republican lawmakers. But then what I think Democrats miss is that conservative voters, because they're not all Republican, there's independents, there's Democrats. Conservative voters look at this and say, well, you're being spiteful to me. Do you not understand that?
1: That's the difference.
16: This is me you're going after. This is, it is no different than Biden calling voters garbage, right? Remember, he famously called Republican voters or conservative
1: Trump supporters,
16: garbage.
1: That's right.
16: And Hillary calling them deplorable, and Obama calling them bitter and clinging to their Bible, and those phrases become sort of something that people celebrate, right?
1: Yep.
16: People think that those of us who live in Appalachia are hillbillies, and those of us in Appalachia are like, well, heck yeah, we are. if you think you're talking down to us, you're not.
1: You know,
16: and I think they miss that connect, and it's really sort of fascinating. And to your point, I talked a lot about that in my book, Butler, which, by the way, they're making into a movie right now. They're filming it right now, which
1: Selena,
16: is really crazy.
1: Congratulations. That's fantastic. Can't wait for we'll have you back on to talk about that, obviously. That's great.
16: But they miss that these kinds of spiteful things towards Trump or towards Republicans, elected officials, goes beyond that. It goes to the person.
1: Yes.
16: Because they think, this is how you feel about me.
1: Yep.
16: And I might have been inclined to vote for you. Right?
1: Yeah.
16: Josh Shapiro does not get those great big numbers just with Democratic voters in Pennsylvania.
1: Yep.
16: Those are Trump voters that have supported him.
1: And it plays into his biggest weakness, I think, is that he comes across as a pointy-headed intellectual, very ambitious sort of college boy who is trying to, you know, pretend to be something that he's not, but his instinct is with those elites. And by doing this, he's always going to be that guy. I mean, say what you will about Gavin Newsom, and Lord knows he's spiteful to Donald Trump and the administration, but California has an active pavilion. And California voted overwhelmingly against Donald Trump, unlike Pennsylvania. Selena, can you stay with us? Because I know you've been doing some great reporting on America 250 all month for The Examiner. I'd love to pick your brain. All right, more with Selena Zito, the great Selena Zito. In the meantime, you have some time to pick up that book, Butler, which is now going to be turned into a movie, and I'm very excited for Selena. Keep it here on O'Connor & Company.
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21: 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And now, the winds are picking up. Wait, we're getting reports it's jumped the street. Entire blocks are catching. People are leaving their homes. They're being told, everyone head for the lake. This is spreading faster than anyone expected. They're telling us to head for the lake now. Flames are leaping from rooftop to rooftop. The sky is glowing. There's embers falling like rain. We'll keep you informed.
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1: And we continue with the great Selena Zito, one of our favorites, and has been so for a decade now, actually, since I used to work with her a bit when I was at the Washington Examiner before I came over to Town Hall. Her book is Butler, The Untold Story of the Near Assassination of Donald Trump and the Fight for America's Heartland. Also, you should read her book, The Great Revolt, about the 2016 presidential election. It made me a smarter person to understand exactly what was going on. To that end, Selena, I just reread. I'm going to reread The Revolt, The Great Revolt, because I think it'll prep me for the upcoming election in 28. I just reread Hillbilly Elegy, which is so informative, not just about that election, but about who J.D. Vance is and about the fight for these very same voters, the ones that you talk to and interview all the time, the ones that we just agreed Josh Shapiro is pretty tone deaf toward. If this ends up being J.D. Vance versus Josh Shapiro, Hillbilly Elegy could be the roadmap into why J.D. Vance actually resonates in those very same states.
2: Right. The bulk of the state that has that is in Appalachia forever and a day voted Democrat, right? Yeah. But we're talking New Deal Democrats, right? And that all began to change in 2006, 2010, 2014, then you led up to 2016, yeah, right? And these are the counties in my state that decide elections. And these are the parts of Appalachia that Vance has a real deep connection with because he understands their culture, their worldview. It's very fiercely independent.
1: Yeah.
2: It doesn't particularly love either party, and you have to be able to speak to that, and that's the struggle that Shapiro will have as he's moving towards being more identified as a Democrat as opposed to a moderate, independent-thinking governor, someone who governs well.
1: Yeah, I think you're right. And those areas, is it anything like Douglas Heights? Because you spoke on social media about how you celebrated America's 250. This is so on brand for you. No, I'm not going to Washington, D.C. I'm in Douglas Heights, darn it.
2: Well, I do live in Appalachia. I live in Westmoreland County. We have this wonderful little neighborhood that's like located on the ridge of a mountain. And we, about five times a year, we do a block party, and we decided to do usually we do it on the 4th of July, but we decided because it was such a big year and everyone might have plans that we would have our independence celebration yesterday. Yeah. And so, you know, there's like 29 little kids under the age of 8 on our street. And we, you know, everybody brings potluck. We have burgers and hot dogs. It was sunny and beautiful until it wasn't.
1: Oh, no.
2: And it poured. It poured so hard. And you know what? Everyone should check out my little reel on Twitter, Zito Selena. But you see these kids just like playing hockey in the pouring down rain on
1: That's
2: the street.
1: Right.
2: Like running through the puddles on their scooters, laying in the puddles. This will be a day they will never forget. This will be an imprint of their childhood.
1: Hilarious.
2: And they all celebrated, you know, our country together yesterday.
1: Speaking of days that Americans will never forget, you've been doing this series at the Washington Examiner on this day where you've been pinpointing certain days in the lead up to July 4th because a whole lot went on 250 years ago in our country that brought us to the signing of the Declaration of Independence. It's been a great series. Are you enjoying sort of playing a historian in this regard?
2: I really, really enjoy it. I've done it every day since January 1st and chronicle what happened on this day 250 years ago. And it takes me several hours. I usually get up at 5 and have it out by 9 or 10. And I really try to go into detail what's going on in different parts of the colonies with a focus on Washington and who at this point is in New York. And today he sees on the horizon 48 ships coming in, British ships.
1: Yeah, an armada.
2: The day that he has been dreading has happened. But also on this day, the Committee of Five hand in the their declaration for editing by Benjamin Franklin and John Adams. And in South Carolina, the South Carolinians hold off an attack thanks to the palmetto tree and the fort, and the assault that they took just sort of falls flat because of the softness of the tree. And so it's just like today is just like such a big day.
1: Yeah. Is that how that palmetto tree got its way onto the state flag for South Carolina? I
2: yes,
1: know that it's so distinctive.
2: Is.
1: I didn't realize that.
2: Yes.
1: All right. I'm going to have to read that in your column today. I hope everyone does read Selena Zito's column today and every day. Bookmark it. And not to add more to your plate, Selena, but you should think about serializing or taking this serial daily thing that you've done and sort of maybe put this into a volume hardcover book, a keepsake of America's 250.
2: It's been really joyful to do. And I always thought, like, I didn't really know a lot about what happened. No, I didn't.
1: Well, and that's why that's part of the fun of writing a series like this is that you educate yourself while you're educating so many of us. Selena Zito. Happy Independence Day. Enjoy your week. It's always great to talk with you. Let's make this a regular thing.
2: That sounds awesome. Have a great day, everyone. Happy Independence Week.
1: Coming up, it's Molly Hemingway and John Androsik and our big third hour. Keep it here, O'Connor and Company.
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8: SRN News, I'm Rich Thomason in Washington. The U.S. and Iran have reportedly agreed to stand down after exchanging fire over the past few days.
9: This back-and-forth violence stems from disagreements over the Strait of Hormuz. That's the strategic waterway used to transport oil from the Persian Gulf to international markets. The U.S. says that under the interim deal, the strait is supposed to be open to international shipping. Iran closed the strait during the war, and it's trying to retain some control there as leverage in these ongoing ceasefire talks.
8: Correspondent Joe Fetterman. Property is lost along with at least four lives. Torrential rains bringing devastating flooding to a wide swath of Kentucky. Flooding in Tennessee as well. One life lost there. The East is bracing for dangerously high temperatures this week, extending on into the holiday weekend. The Dow futures up 263 points. This is SRN News.
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12: 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From the JTR Roofing Weather Center, it's going to be really hot today under an excessive heat watch, high of 97, so be careful out there. The T-Wolves, they made a huge move, bringing in LaMelo Ball, the point guard that we hope will be perfect for Anthony Edwards. I know it stings to lose Naz Reid, but I think it's the cost of doing business. But thank you, Naz.
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21: 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It's just past midnight. Word is coming in that the luxury liner Titanic has struck ice in the North Atlantic. First reports tell us she's damaged, but stable, being taken under tow toward Halifax. Wait, hold on. We're, receiving a correction now. My God! The Titanic! She's gone down!
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1: I just had to get a new cup of coffee. Launching into the third hour here, 29th day of June. It's Independence Day week. It's going to be a scorcher in Washington. And I got Molly Hemingway, and I got to be on my toes with Molly Hemingway, one of my favorite people, let alone guests, writers, pundits, editors. Molly Hemingway is joining us now on our flagship station, WMAL, stretching all across the country on our new network. Molly, thanks for joining us. Always good to talk with you.
22: It's great to be here with you, Larry.
1: I'm all caffeinated. Molly, of course, editor-in-chief of The Federalist, author of the new book, Alito, about Justice Alito, Fox News contributor. Let's start with Alito. I want to get to this story about the Daughters of the American Revolution, but we're seeing a whole flurry of decisions coming out of the Supreme Court right now, as you always do the final week of June, and a lot of them have Justice Alito's name on them and his trademark wit and, well, in some cases, devastating observations. Anything stick out to you so far along the way?
22: Well, this has just been a pretty giant term for him, most notably with the Calais decision

0: on enforcing the law through this type of lawfare.
1: Yeah, I'll say, well said, and that's what's frustrating. Every time I see a case like this and see the decisions, like, why did this even have to go to the Supreme Court? And one of those is the one that we're waiting on, I think we'll hear today, which has to do with transgender athletes in West Virginia and Idaho. And I think it was Alito who actually had the best exchange with the ACLU lawyer, which said, can you define woman? And the ACLU lawyer said, no, we don't have a definition. And Alito said, well, how are we supposed to rule on anything based on sexual discrimination? And there was no answer.
0: Well, and that's another thing where it just seemed like sometimes people can take advantage of normalcy by being so insane that people don't know how to deal with it. This recent change we saw of saying that men who claim to be women are in fact women, which some courts have said, sure, you know, nothing has any meaning. Let's go ahead and go along with that. The Supreme Court has been pretty good at pushing that back. But again, if a society is pushing these ideas, it's not a great sign for that society, particularly on our 250th anniversary.
1: And that, of course, leads us to this story about the Daughters of the American Revolution. We talked about this a couple of weeks ago as the build-up to this vote was coming. And listen, I do want to draw a line here between private institutions and government functions, obviously, in the context of the Supreme Court decisions we were just discussing. But you're right with regard to what a society does. We still have a say here that just because something might be legal or illegal or an organization has a right to do something or not, it still is. It adds to sort of a corruption of our culture. So lay out exactly what the Daughters of the American Revolution have decided here with this vote.
0: And just for people who don't know, I'm sure everybody does, but Daughters of the American Revolution is an organization for women who can prove beyond a shadow of a doubt that they are related to someone who fought in the Revolutionary War.
1: Yeah.
0: There's an organization for Sons of the American Revolution. And Daughters of the American Revolution, you can't join if you're, like, let's say you're adopted by people who are descendants of the Revolution. You don't get in. Yeah. But a couple years ago, activists started saying, if you're a man who claims to be a woman, you get to be a Daughter of the American Revolution. Now, obviously, most chapters and most people involved in this organization are just shocked and horrified by this, but the leadership and the voting mechanisms that they control have been, for a couple years now, pushing to have men take over Daughters of the American Revolution if they claim to be women. And so they most recently had a vote with unbelievable voting irregularities and problems. And the president of the organization, Ginny Storage, who's a huge proponent of transing DAR, was able to push this through. And then afterwards, she sent a letter to everybody saying, suck it up, deal with it, and you have to accept this. So it's just people are horrified, basically.
1: I'm horrified. People should be horrified. By the way, I just want to note that the motto of the Daughters of the American Revolution, the motto is God. Oh, I just had it in front of me. Crud. Look at me. I got all excited there, Molly. But, you know, you distract me.
0: I'm not a member, by the way. I'm not eligible. I was thinking maybe I could just start telling people that I am eligible, that I identify as a descendant.
1: Identify as somebody related to George Washington, in fact. I believe that you're one of the descendants of George Washington, Molly.
0: I identify that way.
1: It's God, home, and country. That's the motto of the Daughters of the American Revolution. God first, by the way. Thank you very much. So let me ask you, I want to get into the leadership question here and this whole idea that they're trying to trans DAR, but in the Sons of the American Revolution, if a man who by bloodline is related to someone who fought in the revolution, if that man now identifies as a woman, would the Sons of the American Revolution let them in? Do we even know the answer to that question?
0: Do you mean if a woman said she was a man, would they let him in?
1: If a man said he was a woman but wanted to stay in Sons because biologically he is a son.
0: I don't know. You know,
1: you need a game board for this.
0: Yeah, they started in a year prior to Daughters of the American Revolution. And Daughters did start precisely because women weren't allowed in Sons, as you might imagine.
1: Yeah.
0: And so, but DAR has become this huge organization that cares about patriotism. It does education. They are one of the most important lineage societies in the country. And for them to do this is just such, it's like the whole point of DAR is not to do stuff like this.
1: Right.
0: But like so many other institutions that have been taken over by the left, they're pushing to destroy

0: destroy it by transing it.
1: See,
0: and
1: that,
0: they've already lost members. They've already lost some leaders, and now they stand to lose some more. And then they'll say, "Oh, see, we're having even bigger ability to vote to trans, to keep DAR trans."
2: And this is the bigger question, and you frame this within when a society lets this happen to themselves, when organizations lets this happen, they stand by it and even encourage it because of whatever virtue they're trying to signal, that it's a quick downward slope here. And so I guess that's the bigger question here. What exactly is the agenda? Because it's really not about transgender per se or that sort of thing. It has to do with taking these institutions, I think, and gutting them out and removing their impact on our culture. We saw it with the Boy Scouts.
0: Yeah, there's something destructive behind the mentality of it, but it's not just, you know, that there are men who want to take part in DAR and that, you know, men are very good at taking over organizations, whether they claim to be women or not. And then also then having a bunch of leaders who are left wing, who don't care about retaining the integrity of it. But I was thinking, it's one thing a couple years ago during the height of trans insanity when everything was getting trans. But DAR is doing this now. I mean, they started doing it a couple years ago, but they're doing it now. It seems so late to the game. Now even many liberals are saying, hey, that trans insanity, that was crazy, and we can't just walk around acting like men can become women. But DAR is there. The leadership there is you know, years behind the realization that this is not something they should be doing. They're doing it full steam ahead.
2: And it's important for conservatives to push back on these. They're just reasonable people to push back on. This is why whenever the question of men and women's sports at our institutions, college, high school, what have you, always boils down to it's unfair with regard to competition, I always push back on that. Even when people say, oh, well, it's also unsafe for girls in the locker room, which it is. There's more to it than that, though. There needs to be some truths that we can all embrace and agree on. One of that is men and women are different, and there's very distinctive differences between them that we need to acknowledge as a society. Otherwise, what can we agree on, Molly?
0: Preach, Larry. That is exactly right. The importance of standing up for the truth, that's incumbent upon everyone. And for a historic lineage society that purports to defend, you know, to remember the founding, where the American founders were moving to another country in order to be able to pursue the truth.
2: The truth.
0: Whether that was through freedom of speech, of the press, of religion. And then here they're saying truth doesn't matter. We're going to lie and we're going to put it into our charter. That's a huge problem. And I do want to say there might be legal recourse. Certainly many of the chapter heads are thinking about this because it is a federally chartered organization. And because this was an organization that many women put a lot of money and time and effort into as a women's organization, there are some people who are thinking about pursuing some legal recourse against the leadership that has foisted this on the organization, thereby destroying it.
2: We will watch that space. And of course, we'll watch the great work that you do as a Fox News contributor and as the editor-in-chief of The Federalist, who, although we do vie for clicks, as I'm the editor of Town Hall. I say there's more than enough clicks to go around. You check out Federalist and come check out Town
0: Hall. We love good publications and outlets.
2: So absolutely. We need to hang together. Have a great Independence Day week. Are you staying in Washington for it?
0: Oh, am I? I mean, yeah. I've planned out every few minutes of my Independence Day celebration.
2: Honestly, I should have had you on to talk about the fashion. I've been seeing some of the incredible swag that you're purchasing. You're like using the whole Hemingway House budget on America 250 swag, Molly. Can't wait
0: we
2: to see the pictures.
0: Blunt, Larry.
2: I hear you. Thanks, Molly. Molly Hemingway, the fabulous Molly Hemingway. Keep it here.
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13: 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No phones, nothing. Just me, my sister, and my mom. 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

0: somehow made it through 2 hours and 20 minutes of our program this morning and not had any mention of the happenings in Iran. Part of that is an editorial decision, because the fact of the matter is, you know, yes, there was some shots fired here and there. Negotiations go on. Iranians are saying what the U.S. is saying at the negotiation table isn't true. The U.S. is saying, yeah, let's just keep the conversation going and stop firing on ships, and we'll fire back at you. And we did. We took out a lot of their radar and missile operations on the Strait of Hormuz. And, you know, it's an ongoing developing story. And people on cable news and in major publications, they too often want to reach some major conclusion. Well, if this isn't resolved in 24 hours, well, a big chunk of the situation has been resolved already. And we don't want our leaders and our diplomats and our generals and admirals and our commander-in-chief and his team to be handling something this critical and this important and, frankly, this dangerous at the end of the leash of the 24-hour news cycle and Jake Tapper's timeline. That's not how these things work. And that's why I was interested when J.D. Vance, still selling his new book, Communion, which I'm in the middle of reading, by the way, and it's quite good. He appeared on Bill Maher's show on HBO. And Maher, I have to say, not a bad interview. And I want to show you a couple of moments from there. I want to start with clip 13, gentlemen, if we could. Clip 13, which Maher kind of asked the basic question, which is, we've been down this road before. We know we can't trust Iran. What's different this time? Important question. We asked that last week on the show. On Friday, the question was, do you trust Trump? That's the question. That's the answer to the question. What's different? Well, this leadership team is different. And do you have more faith in them? Well, here's J.D. Vance answering.
1: Their program isn't destroyed. The nuclear program isn't destroyed.
0: Oh, I'm sorry. I called for the wrong one. I thought that was told. Let's go to the other one that I thought was the right one. Let's go to that clip first, and then we'll get to this one.
1: Well, you came out of these meetings. I heard sort of the same thing. I've heard a lot of talk about progress and that. I've heard it so many times before. Why is this different? Why isn't it bull this time?
2: Well, I'd say the most important thing, Bill, is that the people who judge whether the oil is actually flowing, they judge this as a success, right? So if you look at oil right now, it's back down to $73 a barrel, got up to $126 a barrel. So there's a signal that there's something real going on here. I think the second, Bill, is whether we make the final deal, because you have to remember this MOU is fundamentally, it says the straits are going to be open, the oil is going to flow. We're seeing that happen already. It's also a ceasefire, which, as you pointed out, is always going to be a little messy when you're dealing with the Iranians. But if we make the final deal, then great. If we don't make the final deal, their nuclear program is still destroyed. They're still much weaker as a country. So my attitude is America wins either way. But I do think that what the president has done is asked us to do something that, frankly, nobody in 47 years of dealing with the Iranians has done, which is offer them an opportunity to fundamentally transform how they behave with the West. They've been the largest state sponsor of terrorism basically since they began as a nation, or at least as an Islamic Republic 47 years ago. He's saying, look, if they're willing to change, we're willing to change too. If they're not willing to change, we still fundamentally have all the cards.
0: I think that J.D. Vance is naive here. I don't think he is, but he may be. You may think that the entire Trump team is naive here, but there's a fundamental difference here. Number one, do you trust them more than you trust a Joe Biden, Jake Sullivan, Barack Obama, Hillary Clinton, John Kerry? That's not even close, in my opinion, number one. But number two, he just said at the end there, well, we still hold all the cards. We still got our military poised off your shore. We just destroyed the top several tiers of your leadership. We demonstrated what we could do. We didn't go that last step. We didn't carpet bomb you. We didn't turn the desert into glass. We left much of your infrastructure intact. We could destroy it, and they know that. And I think that is a difference maker. And then there's this question about the nuclear program. Here, take a listen.
1: Their program isn't destroyed. The nuclear program isn't destroyed. I mean, I don't know any of our objectives. And look, I said, you know,
2: what part is not destroyed?
1: Well, we didn't get in there. The whole thing was we have to get in there and see. Otherwise, we wouldn't be doing this.
2: Well, let me say,
1: we didn't.
2: First of all, so a nuclear program, and I'm hardly a nuclear scientist, I'm a lowly politician, but the thing that you have to destroy is their ability to enrich uranium, which has been destroyed. You have to destroy their ability. Well, because you need functioning centrifuges that can actually spin.
1: All the time we got to get in there and we got to get the dust.
2: Okay.
1: And we didn't get in there, so how do we get the dust?
2: So that's actually a separate question. So there's the highly enriched stockpile, which, by the way, was allowed to accumulate over 20 years of previous administrations. That enriched stockpile is something that we want to get. But, Bill, if we never get it, and the president wants
0: It's buried under rock. I'm running out of time, so I just want to say this was a clear explanation of where we are right now. We did destroy their ability. What we want to destroy is any future opportunities. And there's something about an E-4 from the Marines who served in Iraq handling this that really makes me happy.
3: It's been a long time since I've been this excited about a movie like The Story of Everything. 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
6: 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From the B&M Tree Service, a weather center, it's going to be a scorcher today. Sunny in a high of 97. Could get some thunderstorms tonight. Have yourself a wonderful day from AM 1280, The Patriot.
7: Caves. Venezuela. Search and recovery crews continue the hunt for survivors amid the rubble of collapsed buildings. The death toll has risen to more than 1,400. Thousands are still unaccounted for. Massive wildfire burning amid tinder-dry conditions along the Utah-Colorado border has claimed the lives of three firefighters, a couple of others injured. Kentucky is in a state of emergency declared by Governor Andy Beshear amid deadly flooding that has swamped a large part of the state. From the plains to New England, excessive heat warnings are up. Temperatures expected to soar into dangerous territory this week. Following the latest exchange of fire between Iran and the U.S., reports the two sides may be on the verge of resuming their peace talks, perhaps as early as tomorrow. Dow futures, 206 points higher. More details, srnnews.com.
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8: Good morning. 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I was in Pensacola, Florida, in Vietnam. I was in for 4 years in the Navy. I was a Navy corpsman. I did medicine when the Marines and Navy corpsmen were attacked, and they had to be taken care of.
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5: Larry O'Connor in the Relief Factor Studios here on O'Connor & Company on our flagship station, WMAL, in Washington, D.C. But our sights are set on New York right now, as they're going to have a little July 4th celebration as well. I vividly remember when I was a kid in 1976, that incredible armada of tall ships that came into New York Harbor to celebrate alongside Navy vessels. And they're doing a similar situation this time around. And our guest right now is going to participate in that armada. He's not in the Navy. He's a great patriot. He is an incredibly talented musician, singer, songwriter, the one and only John Androsik of Five for Fighting. And John, you are going to be performing. Oh, look at you. You got your Nimitz hat on, too. That's impressive, because you're performing on the USS Nimitz, the storied carrier, the Nimitz. Tell me how this came about. What are you doing?
6: Well, I have to give a lot of credit to our ambassador to the UN, Mike Waltz, and Jeff Bardos, his number two, and the Navy. You are my favorite Navy dad, Larry. And
5: thank you.
6: They were looking for something to do on Fleet Week, and as you said,
5: and I was busy. John, just so you know, I do an incredible karaoke if I were a rich man from Fiddler on the Roof, but they asked, but I was busy. So I'm glad that they made it down to the second tier.
6: You know, I am the C-list rock star, but it's been kind of a roller coaster. We've gone back and forth. We were going to be on the Kearsarge, you know, the vice president's going to be on the Kearsarge, but what we really wanted to do was bring, you know, of course, sailors and their families, but also since it's in New York, and look, we're the 25th anniversary of 9/11. We're going to bring firefighters, New York, NYPD, Wounded Warriors, Gold Star families. There will be some firefighters that were on that stage with me at the concert for New York 25 years ago. So for me, it'll be very emotional.
5: Amazing. So what's the scene look like? Basically, you're flying out, you're going to be on the ships, and there's like a whole grouping of Navy vessels that are going to like sail into New York Harbor?
6: Yeah, yeah. The Nimitz is on its way. The Kearsarge is on its way. They're pulling in. I think the Nimitz is actually getting in Wednesday. I go onto the ship on Wednesday. We
5: Amazing.
6: Do a sound check. I stay the night. I'm going to play some songs for some of the crew. I've never spent the night on an aircraft carrier, Larry, so I'm bringing my Marazine. We'll perform. I'm performing with Alona Well, the former hostage. He's going to play piano for me, and with all our special guests, and then I'll sing God Bless America after the vice president speaks to kind of send us off. But
5: incredible.
6: You're right. The International Naval Review that they're having looks just stunning, and the flyovers and the flags and the Statue of Liberty will be behind us. So, boy, yeah, you can't ask for more. I'm incredibly honored.
5: And by the way, it's incredibly relevant because 250 years ago, as congressmen, the politicians were signing that declaration, our military was right there, right where you're going to be in New York, on the front lines. And when they looked at New York Harbor, they saw a different armada. It was the British Navy, the most formidable Navy on the planet, not steaming, they didn't have steam, but you know my point. They were sailing in and they were ready to destroy us. So it's incredible 250 years later to have the U.S. Navy, now the most formidable Navy on the planet, to sort of take its place and say, yeah, we won. Nice slam dunk.
6: Well, look, the Continental Navy was a big part of securing our freedom, and the Navy's been a huge part of our success. I mean, look, the Nimitz, right? You could argue that Admiral Nimitz won World War II. Look, he took over right after Pearl Harbor and was faced with, you know, certainly an incredible challenge, outnumbered. And, you know, it's just another example of America and our strength, our will, our savvy. And, again, it's a true honor to be on that that ship in particular.
5: John Androsik, Five for Fighting. By the way, he's just finishing up a tour right now, and I've been catching some pictures of this tour right through the heartland, through Michigan, Grand Rapids. I think you were in Wichita and Colorado Springs, home of the Air Force Academy. This has been quite a tour, and you're not alone. You've got a great group of musicians on this tour with you, right?
6: You know, it's been amazing. We were calling Colorado Springs last night. I met half the audience were veterans and military families, and you know, it's been interesting, you know, since we announced this. Of course, you know, in this day and age, there's some folks that are unhappy that I'm playing this event. But, you know, Larry, I heard a quote the other day that I really like, and I think you'll like it too. It was, if you want to hate America, watch the news. If you want to love America, drive right through it. And you know what? We do that. We drive through it. I've hit every 50 states, red states, blue states, purple states. And I think when you do that, you understand. Like folks in the World Cup are finding out. We have an incredibly wonderful country. We have much more that brings us together than drives us apart. And it's been a truly special tour. And yeah, we'll wrap it up in Utah on Wednesday. And then I'll come over to New York and ferry out to the ship.
5: Very cool. Listen, John, you know how much I love you, and I'd love to talk to you all morning, but we're having some audio issues. You can't tell, but we're having it on our end. Gentlemen, give me some guidance. Is it good to reset and try to bring John back, or is this irrevocable? What do you say? Just let me know down the line so we can... Yeah, John, if you don't mind just rejoining the connection there, and we will... in the meantime, though... I can tell you that if you can't get to Washington, D.C. for the 4th of July, which you probably should because it's Independence Day and it's the most important city on the planet if you care about America and our government and our freedoms. I mean, after all, the Constitution and the Declaration of Independence are still here unless Nicolas Cage took them. I can't remember now. I think he brought them back. I guess you can go to New York, though. New York is a pretty important city, too, even though it's run by Marxists now. But who am I to complain? We're about to be run by Marxists as well. And the Armada... Just to see this Armada floating into New York Harbor and to hang out with if you are in New York this week and you see somebody in uniform, if you see a sailor, you better buy them a beer. You better bring some extra spending money. I know it's, but come on. These guys deserve it. And it's like on the town, right? It's like that Gene Kelly, Frank Sinatra movie. It's, there's nothing better than walking through New York City and seeing all of these uniformed Marines and sailors and seamen walking up and down the hallowed streets of Manhattan, enjoying our biggest city, our most culturally diverse city, our the center of our financial capital, the center of our, you know, theater world and the cultural capital, and see these men and women in their uniforms enjoying and acknowledging part of what they're fighting for. Yes, I know most of them live in the heartland. Most of them live in the, well, where you live. But New York, for now, is still part of America as well. And there's something about being in New York during Fleet Week or during a time like this, during Independence Day celebrations, it really is magical. And I suggest you do the same. And maybe you can see John's concert as well. Do we have John back now? Oh, all right. He's still resweating and resetting, and we'll try to do that. By the way, just to give you a preview, we've got a little bit more content coming up throughout the week here leading up to the July 4th weekend on this program and on Salem News Channel, all centered around America's 250. And we've got a couple of things that we're doing specifically for the events going on in New York. In fact, this show will be broadcast from New York tomorrow and from Wednesday as we're on location there. And we've got John back, John Androsik, Five for Fighting. Hey, John, you know, I don't need to remind you that this conversation you and I are having about your participation in America's 250th anniversary, sadly, is sort of a one-off. It's a bit of a unicorn event because so many of your colleagues in the industry have decided that they don't want to participate for political reasons, I suppose. It's striking when you see how many big-name performers came out for the Obama Presidential Center. What is that? The message it sends to the consumers and the people who you know, they want to appeal to sell their albums is a pretty negative one, I think.
6: You know, for 249 years, we've celebrated America's birthday, and I don't remember, you know, everybody checking the box score to see who's president before lighting a sparkler, right?
5: Yeah.
6: And it it is unfortunate. And I think, you know, look, I'm getting a lot of heat, you know, for just singing with Alone on a ship to celebrate our country. But look, it's an honor for me for my lifetime. I don't know what happened with the Freedom Concert, but, you know, personally for me, this is an honor of a lifetime to celebrate the greatest nation that's ever existed on the planet. And I don't think we should be ashamed to say that.
5: Yeah.
6: You know, there's been no, look, are we perfect? No. Am I a blind patriot? No. I know you're not either, Larry. But there's never been a better force for good, for human rights, liberty. Like Alone Owell, who's going to be playing with me, this former hostage, he is alive because of the United States of America, because of Donald Trump, because of Marco Rubio. He is a miracle. And but I shouldn't be surprised, because America has a history of making miracles.
5: Yeah, well said. And I guess that's what's striking to me, is that there used to be a line that was drawn. Like after 9/11, you reached out to your colleagues, you put together great benefits, concerts, and you also put together great care packages for our military, and you attended a lot of concerts and performed a lot of concerts for our military who are in country, because they don't get to choose who the president is. And listen, I support this president, but you don't have to support the president to be there for the troops and be there to the bigger picture of what America stands for.
6: Look, if President Obama or Joe Biden would have asked me to perform for our Independence Day and salute our troops, I would be there in 2 minutes. And unfortunately, I think, you know, it goes back to this quote that I don't know if you heard it before I got cut off, but I love it. It says, if you want to hate America, watch the news. If you want to love America, drive through it. And that's what I do, drive through it. So I think a lot of these folks are intimidated. They're brainwashed. But look, we can celebrate. We can we don't need to dwell on that on this Independence Day. There's
5: You're
6: plenty
5: right.
6: of time to be bummed out about the culture. But I'm excited to celebrate. And you know what? I'm sure there's a lot more Democrats who are celebrating than the folks that you see on, you know, some of the news
5: Absolutely.
6: Channels.
5: You're right. You're right. Thank you for bringing me back to reality. We shouldn't dwell on the negative. And by the way, we also shouldn't dwell on the fact that your current tour ends this week, because you've got another tour coming out this fall. In fact, you're coming into my neighborhood, so we're going to make sure that we see you. But how can people get information about Fight for Fighting this fall?
6: Yeah, fightforfighting.com, going out with the string quartet, hitting, boy, a month and a half, we'll be out in the Northeast, the Midwest. My daughter, of course, will be opening for me. You know her well, Larry. You're her biggest fan, Lacey
5: I
6: Lee.
5: I do. She's great. Yeah, I love it when theater kids make good. She's fantastic.
6: Yeah. She's your people. But, yes, yeah, so we'll be doing that. And we'll also be doing some special events around 9/11 that I'll let you know of as we get closer. Again, I can't believe we're coming up on the 25th anniversary. But
5: yeah,
6: a lot of big things happening this year, and I'm honored to be part of them.
5: All right. And I know you're a big sports fan. Who do you like other than, obviously, Team USA in the World Cup? But everybody's got a second team that they're rooting for. Who do you like?
6: Mm-hmm. Well, look, some of the African teams have been so fun to watch. And, you know, I it's hard not to go against Messi. It'd be fun to see him win another one. But, yeah, USA, what an exciting thing. I think, boy, for the country, it's been amazing.
5: It really has. It really has. And Team USA has a pretty good draw here in the round of 32. We're going to see how far they can go. John, love you. Happy Independence Day. Thanks for joining us. Great talking with you.
6: Thank you, too. Thanks, buddy.
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1: It was not a pretty week last week between the executive branch and the legislative branch, most specifically the Trump White House and President Trump himself and the Republican-led Senate and, frankly, the Republican leadership right now. You saw that the president was heading down to the Senate. He was going to sign the new housing bill because everyone cares deeply about the housing bill that Elizabeth Warren wrote. And during a caucus meeting with senators, there were some dust-ups over Iran, over the Save America Act, and the president decided, yeah, you know what, I'm going home. You can sit on your housing bill for a while. In fact, if you really want that housing bill, why don't you pass the Save America Act? And then he appeared at an event, and he said this, doubling down on that demand.
2: And now we have to pass the Save America Act to protect our sacred American elections. Have to pass it. Hard to believe, right? Hard to believe that we even have to fight for this. We have to fight for everything. Nothing comes easy. Nothing. All voters must show photo ID. Not so bad, right? All voters must provide proof of citizenship. Is that so hard?
1: Yeah, apparently it is hard. It is hard if you're Republican senators and specifically if you're Majority Leader John Thune. The leader. He's the leader, right? I keep having to check that because he wanted this job. He wanted the lead. But I'm not seeing a whole lot of leadership from him. And there's a lot of pressure on him because here's the thing. He's from South Dakota. The voters of South Dakota, like all voters in America, they want this passed. They want this done. So an astounding thing happened late Thursday night in South Dakota. As Scott Pressler, who I'm sure many of you know, he actually works on the ground. He pounds the pavement. He registers voters. He hears from voters. He helped build a huge registration lead for Republicans in the state of Pennsylvania leading into 2024. He knows what voters want. And when he goes to register voters and lead groups and efforts that register voters, he hears from them, I don't even know if my vote's going to count. Because non-citizens and other fraud is going on with our election system. So we should pass the Save America Act. So Scott Pressler has been pressing John Thune to lead the charge. And he went to South Dakota for the state Republican Party meeting. And at that meeting, by the way, this happened.
3: So this is Gene Sbailotta with Dead On, where it looks like there's a memorandum with Scott Pressler's picture on the first table to identify him at the door to prevent him from entering. This
1: That's
3: is
1: right.
3: The doors.
1: This is a viral video from Scott Pressler showing that his picture, like a wanted poster, you know, reward, dead or alive. If Scott Pressler comes in here, don't let him in. And by the way, behind those doors, here's what happened when a certain committee asked to censure their guy, John Thune, for refusing to get the SAVE Act passed. Watch the vote.
4: Title of the resolution again, the adoption of the resolution rebuking Senator John Thune. All those in favor will say aye.
5: Aye.
4: Aye. Those opposed, nay.
5: No.
4: Noes have it. The resolution is not adopted.
1: The noes have it because the highest ranking Republican, the leader in the Senate, John Thune, made sure that the noes would have it. And he didn't want Scott Pressler to see that. He didn't want Scott Pressler to participate. But really, he didn't want you to see it. Because here's what happened when Scott Pressler out in the lobby tried to explain to his Facebook followers and social media followers what had happened. Here, take a listen.
6: Hey guys, this is Scott Pressler. I'm here at the South Dakota State Convention. I have a ticket, and they are saying that I can't come in. So we're going to find out very shortly why I am not being allowed as one of the biggest supporters of President Donald J. Trump.
7: I'm big on Facebook, too, and I'm the asshole saying you can't come in because guess what? You're posting this little and moan session on Facebook. So you just get the hell out of here. Thank you.
6: You see how the grassroots are welcomed in Senate Majority Leader Thune's territory? Interesting, my friends. I don't think this is a good reflection of the South Dakota GOP.
1: No, it certainly is not. That was one of John Thune's guys wanting to make sure that Scott Pressler can't go in there, and is proud of it, I suppose. This doesn't reflect well, not just on South Dakota, but on South Dakota voters, because, again, they are in favor of this thing passing. But you got to get through the gatekeepers. You got to get into the room. Scott Pressler and other concerned Americans, they're not welcome. Is that really what South Dakota is all about? Is that what John Thune is all about? Well, apparently, because here's one more video of one of the gatekeepers, one of the security personnel at the door, who had clear instructions about who could and could not go in that room.
3: You say, did John Thune specifically ask that Scott Pressler not attend this event?
0: Yes.
3: Okay, is John Thune a member of the convention committee?
0: No.
3: So how does he have authority to remove people from events?
0: He has a nice speech. He has a...
5: Please let Scott Pressler in.
0: He has a lot of security in there.
3: Is Mr. Pressler considered a security threat?
0: Not to me. But I'm not going to go in there and argue with the Secret Service.
1: Yeah, that's weird, too, because the majority leader in the Senate, John Thune, doesn't get Secret Service. So maybe he was just saying Secret Service. He meant security. Not sure. But the point of the whole story here is that John Thune is terrified and running scared and doesn't want you to know what he's up to. And he's using goons to silence activists who merely want to make sure that our elections are safe. That's weird.
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11: With SRN News, I'm Rich Thomason in Washington. It won't be long now. All eyes on the U.S. Supreme Court this morning.
12: The court's next release of decisions will take place this morning at 10 a.m. when rulings in some of the remaining cases will be announced. The next decision day will be revealed after that. Yet to be decided? Arguably, the most anticipated ruling is on President Trump's executive order seeking to restrict birthright citizenship, which is one of his first acts after returning as president last year. We're also awaiting decisions on the removal of protections for the Federal Trade Commission, the independence of the Federal Reserve, a ban on men playing women's sports, and mail-in ballots. Bernie Bennett in Washington.
11: A state of emergency declared in Kentucky amid deadly flooding across a vast area. 4 deaths in Kentucky and 1 flooding death in Tennessee. Ahead of this morning's Wall Street opening bell, Dow futures 189 points higher. The Nasdaq futures are up 294 points. And this is SRN.
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14: 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Sunny at a high of 97. The Twins, they start a series with Houston tonight. I got to go to the Friday game at Target Field with the post-game concert with my guy, Ludacris. Luda!
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27: 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I'm cheering. 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I waved him through anyway. 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
4: From the wild world of DC politics to America's culture clash, brace yourself for the reality check you've been waiting for. The one and only Mike Gallagher.
5: I saw a post on X over the weekend claiming that Joe Biden is going to be the first president in modern U.S. history to not be able to raise the sufficient funds to build a presidential library. Yet he got 81 million votes. Sure he did. Americans were just clamoring to vote for Joe Biden, weren't they? 81 million votes, my rear end. Happy Monday, June the 29th. What a weekend. Man, oh man. Had some explosive things that happened on the Bill Maher show, where Bill Maher was essentially praising J.D. Vance and the Republicans, because Vice President J.D. Vance is willing to show up and be a guest in a tough arena with a hostile audience like the Bill Maher show. I find that fairly remarkable. Democrats are panicking. Establishment Democrats are panicking because of this lurch to the left. But look, we got our own problems in the Republican Party. What's with these Ohio

0: legal citizens or have permanent status. What an amazing thing for Republicans to say. Now, as far as Kasich is concerned, he's a guy that has always been suspected of being a globalist rhino. Somebody posted on social media, this is the same John Kasich, or Kasich, who has a $20 million net worth, who lives in a gated community outside of Columbus, Ohio, where his mansion, with its own lake, has a giant wall around it and 24/7 armed security. Now, I don't know if that's true or not, but that's the accusation online. The person who posted that, at Not Kenny Rogers, goes on to say, man, am I glad President Trump ended this version of the Republican Party. This is the version I'm talking about. Here's the governor of Ohio, Mike DeWine, on CNN over the weekend with Jake Tapper.
1: But the other point is, it is not in the United States' interest, certainly not in Ohio's interest, to have people who are working every single day, who are supporting a family, who are buying houses, fixing up old houses, starting businesses, and then put deep roots in this country and really are contributing, and yank them out.
0: Here we go. Again, a narrative that seems to defy logic. And again, not just Mike DeWine. Check out John Kasich.
2: The Supreme Court decision has said that Haitians are going to have to be removed from Springfield, Ohio. I guess I understand that, but there is an opportunity for the Congress to extend temporary protection status because things in Haiti are just deteriorating, and sending people back there with their families to me is just crazy. I wish the Congress would extend this for the Haitians, but if not, they'll say that that's the law. And to quote somebody, a figure from a Charles Dickens novel, if that's the law, then the law is an ass.
0: The law is an ass. He thinks it's crazy. Now, it's the former Ohio governor who is echoing the sentiments of the current Ohio governor. Now, as I understand it, here's what Bernie Moreno, U.S. Senator from Ohio, posted. More than two-thirds of the Haitians are on some form of welfare. Americans in need are waiting in line behind foreign nationals. There are car accidents and deaths occurring due to lack of English and driving skills. As Bernie Moreno so aptly puts it, flooding a small community in Ohio with third world economic migrants who mostly came here from South America is next level insanity. Congress has spoken. The president has spoken. The Supreme Court has spoken. Enough. Now, is Bernie Moreno wrong? John Kasich calls ending the temporary protection status for 350,000 Haitian migrants insanity. The only insanity is defending the indefensible. And it seems to me that is precisely what these clowns in Ohio, Mike DeWine and John Kasich, are exhibiting. Insanity. And yes, they are clowns. No other way to describe them. They are fools. You want to talk about what is an ass, John Kasich? It may be time for you to look into the mirror. Let's get your take on it. Tell me if I'm missing something here. And look, the question that keeps coming up, who's paying these guys off? Who's paying them off? John Kasich knows a huge percentage of these Haitians are on welfare. Mike DeWine knows a big percentage of these Haitians are on welfare. They want to keep it going. Wow. If you can understand it, shed some light on it for us here in the

Relief Factor Studios. We're kicking off another hour of the Mike Gallagher Show, Monday, June 29th. Our number is 800-655-MIKE. Give me your reaction to what you just heard from these two Ohio governors, since this affects the city of Springfield, Ohio, pretty dramatically. 800-655-6453. I hope you join us.

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1: 20 minutes past the hour, we're on Supreme Court watch. Could be the birthright citizenship ruling today. We'll give you all of the details the second we know you will. Also, Iran and the United States have entered into another sort of ceasefire. Both countries have agreed to stop attacking each other, according to a senior U.S. official. We'll give you an update on that. But first things first, now that the Supreme Court has upheld the Trump administration's ending of the temporary protection status for hundreds of thousands of migrants from Haiti and from Syria, what do you make of these Ohio Republicans coming out in opposition to what is now the law of the land? As Senator Bernie Moreno puts it, Congress has spoken, President has spoken, the Supreme Court has spoken. Enough is enough is enough. Let's start in Springfield, Ohio, where Scott is standing by. Springfield, of course, the home of apparently thousands of these Haitians who are enjoying temporary protection status. Hey, Scott, happy Monday. Thanks for joining us.
2: Hey, Mike, thanks for having me. I appreciate it. I just wanted to comment. I mean, I wish they would get out of there. You know, me and my wife went to the stores going shopping on Friday, and they were just out shopping around like nothing happened. And they had that protest downtown. And you know who was at that protest? Mainly just landlords that have those Haitians living in their homes. They want that government money. And I just recently got this job, and I had to go to Ohio Means Jobs, and I was filling out some paperwork for them, which is right next to the welfare office. And that thing was lined up outside with Haitians at the welfare office.
1: I mean, it's got to be about the money. When you're
2: it's
1: governor,
2: all about the money.
1: It's got to be about the money, right? Is Mike DeWine compromised? Is this guy, do you think he's getting paid off?
2: Oh, yeah, absolutely. He's getting paid off. He's getting so much money for the state or the government to have these people in Ohio. And they're all just filling their pockets. And the mayor, Rue, Springfield, he's a funeral homeowner. I mean, he's got money in his family, but he's just a greedy. And he's wanting them all because of all the money coming in.
1: Right.
2: From the government.
1: Let me ask you. You live there. You work there. You know Springfield. Senator Moreno, who's your Ohio senator, says that more than two-thirds of the Haitians are on some sort of welfare. From your understanding, is that true?
2: That is true. That is true. Because, I mean, I go to the grocery with my wife, and you see them using food stamps.
1: Right, right.
2: So their grocery carts are full to the top, and they're using food stamps.
1: So,
2: I mean, you see it.
1: So Americans who have a need, poor Americans, have to wait in line behind foreign nationals from Haiti. It's insane. Now, Scott, I mean, it's crazy. And who is the guy who first raised the red flag about this? He got a lot of grief for it. They're eating the dogs. They're eating the cats. You remember when Trump raised that? J.D. Vance and President Trump. You know,
2: both of them, yeah.
1: I know. All right, Scott, good to hear from you. I appreciate you diving in. This is insane. I mean, look, we're at a point right now where it feels like the country is a giant satirical episode of some kind. It's like there's some kind of a bizarre, strange fever. The country is sick right now. The fever that has gripped the Democrat Party, and they are in a mess. These socialist, communist, Marxists, that ideology is taking over the party. There was some supervisor, this guy, I think his name is Scott Weiner, in San Francisco. He is a rabid lefty. There's nothing moderate about him. But he's Jewish, and he thinks Israel would have a right to exist. He showed up at some pride rally over the weekend. I was going to have Yasmin put the clip together, but there's so many F-bombs that you wouldn't even be able to understand it. They swarmed around this guy like a bunch of of jackals, like a bunch of hyenas, getting ready to devour their prey. And what's his crime? He's Jewish. It can't be anything else, because he's not moderate on any political issue. He's far, far, far left. He shows up at some park, and they swarm to him. F you, you don't condemn the genocide. F Gaza, say free Palestine. F you. They went nuts. And this guy, this little wispy guy, he looks like he's about to wet his pants. I mean, it's crazy what they're going through. And on our side, again, we got challenges with anomalies like John Kasich and Mike DeWine. But look at what the numbers guy, the CNN data guru, reports about President Trump's approval ratings. Every time Trump points this out, they slam him. Well, all right, you don't believe Trump? Maybe you'll believe Harry Enten from CNN.
0: Republicans love Donald Trump more than any president's own party supporters loved him at this particular point. Just take a look here. Okay, own party supporters, 21st century presidents, own party approval about at this point in the second term. Bush was at 77%. Obama was at 77%. Look at this. 86% of Republicans approve of the job that Donald Trump is doing at this point. That is higher than either Obama or Bush had within their own party at this point. Trump's magic touch has not seemed to wore off yet when it comes to the Republican base.
3: And what kind of approval are we talking about here?
0: Okay, so we're talking about overall approval here. How about the strongly approved, not just like, but love. Okay, we're going to look at these same presidents again. Strong approval among your own party's base. What you see here is Trump is the only one who gets a majority at this point in their presidency. Obama was at 48%. Bush was at 47%. You see here Trump at 53%. Not as high as overall approval rating, but still getting a majority of the Republican base, at least in the average of polls, to say that they still really, really, really like him.
3: Okay.
1: You know, there's a perception that we're not unified. And according to that data, we are. You're getting 83% approval within the political party for a guy like Donald Trump. hate to break a news flash. We are extremely unified. I dare say we're a heck of a lot more unified than these lunatics on the left or the lunatics of the Democrat Party, because they don't know what to do. Hakeem Jeffries, Nancy Pelosi, Chuck Schumer, move over. Here comes the Zohran Mamdani Brigade. 800-655-MIKE. More coming up.
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7: 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Excessive heat warning, in fact. Sunny and a high of 97. Be careful out there.
8: News, I'm Rich Thomason in Washington. President Trump says there's going to be a U.S.-Iran meeting tomorrow. The talks were on questionable ground following Iranian attacks and the U.S. response to those attacks over the weekend. Wildfires raging along the Colorado-Utah border, prompting evacuations. They've turned deadly as well, with three firefighters killed and two others injured. The blistering heat that's been baking the Southwest is on the move, taking hold in the eastern part of the country this week, and parts of Kentucky and Tennessee have seen deadly flooding, and more rain has been falling. The death toll from the twin earthquakes in Venezuela has risen to over 1,400. The search and recovery crews continue their work. in Venezuela. And the Supreme Court expected to rule this week on the issue of birthright citizenship, the practice of automatically granting citizenship to virtually everyone born in the U.S. SRNnews.com.
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12: 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It's just past midnight. Word is coming in that the luxury liner Titanic has struck ice in the North Atlantic. First reports tell us she's damaged, but stable, being taken under tow toward Halifax. Wait, hold on. We're, receiving a correction now. My God! The Titanic! She's gone down!
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1: I can't wait to find out what Colonel Kurt Schlichter has to say about the Haitians. Bet you he thinks they're eating the dogs and eating the cats. He's gonna fire things up on the Gulf of America cruise. He's gonna be one of our invited special guests. And he's going to join us in a couple of minutes here on the Mike Gallagher Show. You read him on Town Hall. He is tremendous. He is a really important voice. He's got a new book coming out. Can't wait to catch up with Kurt Schlichter, who, again, is going to accompany Scott Jennings, Jen Horn, Larry O'Connor, and me on the Gulf of America cruise. And we're in the final few weeks of sign-up period. If you've been thinking about it, now's the time. November 14th, we sail out of Fort Lauderdale, the Cayman Islands, Jamaica Mon. Am I saying that right? we're going to have a ball. Beautiful cruise ship, great, great accommodations. 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We'll give you all the details. I also want to tell you a little bit about a movie that is really, really captivating hearts and minds. The Story of Everything, which is a really, really powerful documentary all about intelligent design, all about the evidence, the proof that there was and there is a creator. We're not here by accident. Look, a lot of people say, what's the proof that there is a God? You don't have to go any farther than the evidence, the scientific evidence about how we got here. Well, that's what this movie featuring Dr. Stephen Meyer does. This movie will give you the confidence and evidence that everyone needs. The movie explains a deeper truth written in the stars, in the very code of our DNA. It's called intelligent design. We're not here by accident. And now the story of everything after a successful run in the theaters is available to watch at home. So just visit thestoryofeverything.film/Mike. There's special discounted pricing for the Mike Gallagher Show audience. You're not going to want to miss this movie. I'm getting tons of feedback from our audience. People are loving this. It's riveting. It's good stuff. thestoryofeverything.film/Mike. thestoryofeverything.film/Mike. Before Colonel Kurt joins us, we will take a couple more calls. We've been talking about the Ohio Governor Mike DeWine, who's really on a roll these days. Last week, he vetoed a common sense photo ID law to help preserve some voter integrity when it comes to mail-in ballots. He vetoed that, saying, we don't need that here in Ohio. Our elections are just fine. And now he's running around on CNN claiming that the Supreme Court ruling should not be upheld, should not be enforced, that it's not right to send Haitians back to Haiti. But that isn't the only option. I give you the Homeland Security Secretary, Mark Wayne Mullen. He, too, visited with Jake Tapper, and he pointed out that there are paths that these migrants from Haiti can take in order to stay here in the United States. Now, bear in mind, the reason I saw this clip is that Laura Ingraham reposted this clip and wrote, this is not what I voted for. So the hardliners on immigration are upset with Mark Wayne Mullen explaining that we don't just have to deport these Haitians. They do have other tools at their disposal if they choose to use them. Here's the Homeland Security chief on CNN with Jake Tapper over the weekend.
19: Either try to fill out the paperwork and be here underneath a permanent status, or we'll help you get back to your country. We'll actually give you a plane ticket plus roughly $2,100 to help you reestablish when you get there. But temporary protective status, according to the courts and in its name itself, is not permanent status.
1: Now, again, I'll be very clear here. I happen to agree with that position entirely. People get mad if anybody demonstrates a hint of compassion over this mass deportation. I love the expression compassionate conservative, and we should have some compassion. I'm not blind or oblivious to the reality of people living in Springfield, Ohio for years, but if Bernie Moreno, the senator there, is correct, over two-thirds of those Haitians that Mike DeWine is describing as just tax-paying, law-abiding business owners, over two-thirds of them are on welfare. They're getting government assistance. And as Bernie Moreno puts it, car accidents, deaths due to lack of English and driving skills. You can't flood Springfield, Ohio with third-world economic migrants and not expect a catastrophe. And they've got a catastrophe going on in Springfield, Ohio. Well, not anymore. Congress has spoken. The president has spoken. The American people have spoken in electing this president. And now the Supreme Court has spoken. Enough is enough. Sorry. You either got to follow the steps that Mark Wayne Mullen laid out to try to stay here legally, or you got to go. Rita's in Philly. Hey, Rita, welcome back. How are you?
20: How you doing?
1: Good, good. What's your take on all this?
20: Hi.
1: Hi.
20: Okay. I wanted to tell you hi. Good morning. Love your show.
1: Thanks, Rita.
20: If I'm an immigrant, okay, love you. Great guy. Handsome, too. Oop, I don't want to get
1: caught. No, no. I look like a toad.
20: No, you don't. Okay. If you're an immigrant, okay, and say that you're an American family, you've been here all your life, you was born here, and both of you apply for Section 8. The immigrant gets the Section 8 unit before you do.
1: Mm-hmm.
20: A lot of people don't know that, okay? They take a priority. Also, when they come here, they give them thousands and thousands of dollars, $5,000 in food stamps, $10,000 currency, you know, money to spend on the welfare line. And they tell them this. Don't tell the American people what you're getting because they're jealous and they want to beat you up. They tell them stuff like that. Tell them to keep their mouth shut. What do you think of that?
1: No, you're right. Well, that's my point. I mean, and that's what Bernie Moreno's point is, Rita, that when you've got migrants who are getting benefits ahead of American citizens, Houston, we got a problem. And Americans have had it. We're fed up. Not putting it up anymore. Not putting up with it anymore. David's back from Columbus, Ohio. Hey, David.
2: Hi, Mike. First of all, the R beside these Kasich and DeWine stands for Rhino, not Republican.
1: Yes, sir.
2: Kasich, he has always been go with which way the wind's blowing, and I think he just wants to get on CNN again because he hasn't been there for a while. DeWine,
1: but wait a minute, the wind isn't blowing his way. You heard the CNN report. What, 86% or whatever it is of Republicans are in favor of Trump's agenda? He's spitting in the wind, David.
2: He's not even on that side anymore.
1: I know. And I'm sorry, David. I know you waited a while. I got a hard break here. But, I can't wait to get Colonel Kurt's take on it. The one and only Kurt Schlichter, townhall.com's Pride and Joy, coming up.
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1: Been a long time since I've been this excited about a movie like The Story of Everything. 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
1: I was already excited about the Gulf of America cruise this November. Hundreds of you are too. You've already signed up. Scott Jennings, Jennifer Horn, Larry O'Connor, and I. And when they said that we're adding this guy to the mix, I told the team here at Salem Media, now it's a party. Now it's a party. Kurt Schlichter, author, lawyer, just an amazing, what a background. He's a retired Army infantry colonel, former stand-up comic, a little-known aspect of Colonel Kurt Schlichter, and he's got a book coming up in November. And again, he is joining us on the Gulf of America cruise. Colonel Kurt, it's great to see you, my friend. Look, you understand there are maritime laws that might impact your behavior on this on the Eurodam cruise ship. You know what I mean?
2: Well, you know, I've never represented myself as a proctor in admiralty, as a expert in such a jurisprudence is known. A proctor in admiralty, just like saying it.
1: Admiralty. You know they've got a brig on. Brig on the Eurodam. They've got a cell down there. They've got a holding cell somewhere, I think, on that cruise ship. So do not embarrass me. Do not get in any trouble with these wild, rambunctious passengers on the Gulf of America cruise. November 14th through the 21st, you're going to be there. Larry O'Connor, Scott Jennings. Scott's tearing it up over on CNN. Who am I missing? Larry O'Connor, Jen Horn, you, me, Jennings. We're going to have a ball.
2: It's going to be amazing. Now, it's not going to be, and it's not going to be one of these, like, National Review cruises. Mm-mm. Where you have a bunch of femboys drinking Zimas on the Lido deck, and everybody's watching Jonah Goldberg hog the buffet. That's not happening.
1: All right. See what I mean? See, this is going to be trouble. I'm telling you.
2: Cool kids cruise.
1: This is the cool kids cruise for sure. Yeah, there's no boring lectures. We're not going to have any symposiums. We're going to have fun. We're going to have spirited debate, conversation. Every night we get on the, we get together at the world stage. It's a beautiful, I've been on this ship a lot, Kurt. You're going to love this whole trip. It's going to be a beautiful.
2: I've been on a sister ship of the Eurodam, and it is pretty incredible. I'm looking forward to this. This is going to be amazing. I want to meet all the people. I like hanging out with the folks.
1: Me too. Me too. And look, and you will, because you can't go anywhere. You're on the ship. There ain't no escape.
2: There's nowhere to go unless they keel haul me, which is definitely possible.
1: All right. Text the keyword. Go ahead.
2: Oh, I want to emphasize, this is, it's not like the Bulwark cruise, okay? It's not like, rum sodomy and the lash. There will be rum.
1: There will be rum. Okay. Rum will be involved. Yeah.
2: I'm not going to judge.
1: Look, those other folks, they don't go. Look, let's put it this way. There's a casino on board. They don't go near the casino, I guarantee you. There's a spa. I guarantee you they don't go near the spa. They just sit around and they write white papers about how awful the Trump administration is and how MAGA has to be vanquished. That's how they do their cruises.
2: Yeah, it's the symposium, you got a David French on the Christian case for submitting to Marxist tyranny.
1: No kidding. Well, and this is what I wanted to get you in on this. So let's talk about this for just a moment, because we know the Democrats are imploding. Right now you got the Zohran Mamdani wing taking over. Poor Hakeem Jeffries, Nancy Pelosi, they don't know what hit them. They can't figure out where these socialist, communist Marxists have come from. They're winning elections. We get their problems. I want to talk about some of our headaches, because we've got a few of our own. Again, just a quick reminder, though, about this cruise, because it's going to be a blast. And as you can tell, Kurt Schlichter will add plenty of color to the itinerary. So text the keyword cruise to 94878. We'll send you back a link with all the details. It sets sail out of Fort Lauderdale November the 14th. 7 days of the beautiful blue Caribbean water and the white sandy beaches. We're going to celebrate America's 250th together. We got a bunch of events planned for you on the ship. And a word of the wise, don't try to book around us, because, Kurt, some people try to do that. They go right to Holland America to save a couple of bucks. You won't be admitted to any of our exclusive events, because you got to have the badge. You got to be part of our our group, and already almost 300 people have signed up. So just text the keyword cruise to 94878 or go to mikeonline.com to get the details on this great itinerary and the blast we're going to have, the Gulf of America cruise, the big Salem Media listener trip this year. Kurt, let's talk about Mike DeWine. Let's talk about John Kasich. Let's talk. I'm telling you, these globalist rhino governors and Republicans who are fretting, they're whining about the Supreme Court ruling upholding the Trump administration's position on the temporary, protected status for these hundreds of thousands of Haitians. Can you give us your best guess as to what motivates these rhinos? They're running over on CNN. They're whining. They're moaning. They're griping. Are they being bought off? Are they being paid off? What's their problem?
2: I think they're stuck at the cutting edge of 2003. Okay? Mm-hmm. They don't know what time it is. Here's what time it is, guys. Here's what time it is. It's time to say no. It's time to take our country back. And as conservatives, let's not get taken off into a tangent. Mark Wayne Mullen yesterday correctly said, hey, there are procedures, and if they have a legal right to stay here, they can go through those procedures. Okay.
1: Thank you.
2: That's
1: Thank
2: obvious.
1: You.
2: I don't know what the insanity about that is. And there's literally no one harder on immigration than I am. I want to deport some of these people from their own country. Okay.
1: Yeah, but Kurt, let me point something out. I played the Mark Wayne Mullen cut just a few minutes ago, and I'm with you. He's exactly right that he's stating the obvious to Jake Tapper. They have paths. They can do that. Laura Ingraham reposted. I don't want to pick on Laura. I love her like I love you, but she reposted Mark Wayne Mullen's clip and said, I didn't vote for this. So the hardliners don't even like that.
2: Well, look, I get being a hardliner. What he's saying is, hey, there are legal paths that exist and you can use them. Well, duh, that's all we're asking. Use legal paths. Now, if we want to close down legal paths, which I do in many cases, right. There's a procedure to do that. It's the same procedure you do if you want to increase immigration. It's called the democratic process.
1: That's right.
2: All right. You elect people and then they do things. You don't just kind of hand wave it and require the Supreme Court to say, no, the meaning of temporary is temporary. And the meaning of in the country is in the country. I was a lawyer for 30 years. I didn't realize the Supreme Court had to do basic English grammar.
1: Now, Kurt, you're gonna be back again with us before the end of the year because you got a new book coming out, American Warlord.
2: Yes.
1: You can already pre-order it, American Warlord. It's out November the 3rd, which is great timing for the Gulf of America cruise. There's a rumor you're going to have like 19 trunk loads full of your book to hand out to our hundreds of passengers. Can you confirm or deny?
2: That is in flux in the moment at the moment, but I would love to do it. I mean, that would be, it's a fun book.
1: I'll bet
2: you know, my
1: is.
2: Kelly Turnbull books, conservative action.
1: Yep.
2: A lot of fun. This is a different character, different series. It's a lot of fun. See, I believe in fun.
1: That's right. We all do.
2: Conservatism is not a painful duty.
1: And a visit with you is always fun. Pre-order American Warlord. Join us on the cruise November the 14th. You keep fighting the good fight. Colonel Kurt Schlichter joining us on a busy Monday episode of the Mike Gallagher Show.
2: Ahoy.
1: Coming up. We are standing by. We're on Supreme Court watch. Will the birthright citizenship ruling come down during our next hour? If so, we'll bring it to you immediately. Because, when we find out, you find out right away. Breaking news, what to make of it. Continuing on the Mike Gallagher Show for a Breaking News Monday.
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12: With SRN News, I'm Rich Thomason in Washington. The Supreme Court agrees to consider Arizona's voting laws passed in the aftermath of the 2020 election. The laws impose proof of citizenship for voter registration and also call for the regular purging of the state's voter rolls. The case is to be heard in the fall. The High Court has rejected President Trump's bid to have a $5 million verdict in the E. Jean Carroll sexual abuse case tossed out. Wildfires burning along the Colorado-Utah border are prompting evacuations. Those fires have also turned deadly. Three firefighters have been killed, two others injured. Meanwhile, the blistering heat wave that's been baking the Southwest is on the move, taking hold of the eastern part of the country this week, right into the July 4th weekend. On Wall Street, the Dow is up close to 400 points, NASDAQ ahead 394. This is SRN News.
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22: Well, B&M is a real creative name. It's Ben and Marv. Years ago, we started out going to do this for a little while. 30-some years later, we don't know what a little while is, so we're still doing it.
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22: Thank you.
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0: From the wild world of D.C. politics to America's culture clash, brace yourself for the reality check you've been waiting for. The one and only Mike Gallagher.
1: It's Supreme Court ruling time. The U.S. Supreme Court handing down key rulings as they about to close the session. They upheld the Mississippi mail-in ballot law moments ago. We'll tell you what that means. That has to do with the whole mail-in ballot procedure that Democrats fell in love with during COVID. We'll give you the exact explanation of what that ruling means. Could this be also the day that we finally get a ruling on the very contentious, hotly debated birthright citizenship? Before we get into the breaking news today and the Supreme Court, I want to just share with you some personal news. It's very personal. But look, we're in this together. We've been together for a long time in many cases. And a few of you know the significance of June 29th in my life. It's kind of a tough day. I used to take June 29th off, but you know, hey, time marches on and you shake things off and you just kind of get back up on the horse. But June 29th was the day 18 years ago that my Denise died of endometrial cancer, my wife. And this was the day also before her birthday. She died before her 51st birthday. Gosh, isn't that crazy? She'd be 69 years old right now. She was a few years older than me. A couple of you have sent emails already and text messages, and that just amazes me. Look, I never, ever, ever take the goodness of people for granted. The fact that some of you would reach out to me and somehow you would remember that June 29th was

good people are. In May and June, we raised almost $250,000 to send thousands of children to summer camps, kids of prisoners. This audience did that. And for people to reach out to me like this on June 29th, which obviously is a very significant day in the in our family, for our family, it just means the world to me. So thank you so very much for your kindness, for your compassion, and for your warm words on what is always a tough day for me. I have one tradition on June 29th now. Denise adored, I don't know why, maybe you could do some psychoanalysis of this, she loved the movie The Big Chill. That was her favorite movie of all time. And look, don't come at me if you don't like the movie, but that was her thing. In fact, when she was in her last couple of days, we put the soundtrack from The Big Chill. It's got a great soundtrack, wonderful music from a great era, and we played that on a loop on a CD player by her bedside, so she could hear that soundtrack in her final hours. And so every June 29th, I watch The Big Chill. It's a great movie. I mean, I didn't quite love it the way she did, but I like it, and I honor her. I also kind of wonder, I study it a little bit, wondering what it is about the movie that she was so enamored with. But and at Christmas time, we try to remember her with her famous preacher cookies, the great holiday treat. And on June 29th, I always watch The Big Chill in her honor. So I'll be doing that today. Okay, so thank you again for your kindness in reaching out to me on this pretty significant day in our lives. In a 5-4 vote, the Supreme Court ruled that federal law does not require mail-in ballots to actually be received by Election Day. States, according to the Supreme Court, are going to be allowed may count ballots postmarked by Election Day but received afterward if state law allows it. So the first opinion rule that has been released today is the Watson versus RNC, the mail-in ballot case, and it was a loss for those of us who were hoping to tighten the mail-in ballot restrictions. The court says that there's nothing in federal Election Day statutes that requires ballots to be received by Election Day in order to be counted. By the way, that was a 5-4 ruling. Once more, Amy Coney Barrett lets us down again. She wrote the majority opinion. Samuel Alito had it right. Alito said, we've got lots of phrases that involve two words, the last of which is the second day, the second of which is day, Labor Day, Memorial Day, George Washington Birthday, Independence Day, and Election Day. They're all particular days, Justice Alito said. So if we start with that, if I have nothing more to look at than the phrase Election Day, I think this is the day in which everything is going to take place, or almost everything. However, Amy Coney Barrett sided with the liberals. I'm sure John Roberts went with them as well. It was a 5-4 ruling that allows mail-in ballots to be counted after Election Day. So once again, much to the Democrats' delight and joy and euphoria, we're going to have elections that are going to drag out for weeks and weeks and months, and it's disappointing. Also, just released, the Supreme Court declined to take up President Trump's appeal of the $5 million sexual abuse and defamation verdict that was handed against him in the first E. Jean Carroll case. Remember, there were two cases. The first one was, this is this goofy, really kooky, oddball columnist who claimed that Trump molested her in a department store dressing room decades ago. And they took it before, of course, she was involved in changing the statute of limitations in New York. She was aided by that.

sleazy George Conway character. And she's the one who said on CNN that rape is sexy. She's a real screwball. But, you know, she wanted to try to do as much damage as she could. And in the first trial, she was awarded $5 million. Now, according to the Supreme Court, Trump will have no choice but to pony up $5 million to this former advice columnist. Now, there's a second case. A Manhattan federal court jury found Trump liable for defaming Carol and gave her $83 million. That's pretty reasonable, huh? That's being appealed in the lower courts. So we'll see what happens with that second court. But in the case, but in the first case, it looks like E. Jean Carroll is going to get $5 million from President Trump. What are you going to do? That's the Supreme Court. I don't have the count on that one. I'm sure Amy Coney Barrett and John Roberts sided with the liberal justices in order to deal this this defeat to President Trump's appeal. Okay, so we're going to get a lot of reaction for all of this stuff. And will the birthright citizenship ruling come down as well today? If so, we're all over it. Welcome in. We got a lot to tackle on this Monday episode of The Mike Gallagher Show in the Relief Factor Studios. 800-655-MIKE is our number. If you'd like to jump on board and join us, 800-655-6453. The Supreme Court ruling that states can count late arriving ballots. Oh boy, here we go again.

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1: Rulings we hate. I hate today's ruling. Amy Coney Barrett, once again, has screwed the American people. What a mistake she was, huh? She joined, along with John Roberts, who's another unreliable so-called conservative. And I know it's not supposed, they're not supposed to be defined by conservative or liberal labels, but they are. He's supposed to be a conservative. She's supposed to be a conservative, and they're anything but. And Amy Coney Barrett joined the majority, a 5-4 ruling on the Supreme Court that means Election Day doesn't mean Election Day in America, which once again is going to completely continue to erode our confidence, the public's confidence in our election system. All this is going to do, if they don't get the damn Save America Act passed, is completely shatter any confidence the American people have in the way we conduct elections in this country. Amy Coney Barrett, along with John Roberts, joined the libs to protect mail-in ballots that arrive after Election Day. Election Day doesn't mean Election Day in this country. Election integrity doesn't mean anything to these justices. And once again, the pressure is on John Thune to get the Save America Act passed. This is, again, a grim reminder of the desperate need this country has to enact federal legislation that protects and preserves the integrity of our election. Because right now there's little left. There's not a lot left. There's not a whole lot of integrity remaining. That's one of the many rulings being handed down one after the other today from the U.S. Supreme Court. And again, I'm trying to be a little bit philosophical here. I don't want to get over the top when a ruling doesn't go our way, because last week, Democrats were melting down and freaking out when a ruling did go our way and the Supreme Court upheld the ending of the temporary protected status for hundreds of thousands of Haitians and Syrians. I think we have to be a little bit philosophical here. What about you? 800-655-MIKE, 800-655-6453. Here's Tim Burchett, congressman from Tennessee, calling out the Senate Majority Leader, John Thune, for failing in his responsibility to protect our elections in America.
3: Hey, everybody. Tim Burchett. People are asking me about what's going on with the Save America Act. Well, the Senate, of course, is dragging their feet. The House has passed it twice. I've got a sneaking suspicion that they'll probably attempt to pass it or pass it so late in the dadgum game that it can't get implemented. And then they can go home and say, oh, look, we passed it. And everybody will be celebrating, patting them on the back. And then it just cannot get implemented at the state and local level in time for it to have any effect in these elections. And ultimately, I think that's what you've got. And I'm afraid in the Senate leadership, they have such a hatred of Trump and the conservative movement. They want things to go back to the status quo, which is them being called from the golf course by the Democrats when it's time to make a vote. And they do the obligatory, oh, we don't like what they're doing. And they get their crumbs off the side of the table and for their districts, and they go home and get reelected. And I'm afraid that's exactly what they're up to. And it's disgusting. And at some point, we're going to say enough is enough. And we're going to start electing people with some guts that are going to do something, aren't just going to sit around. America's tired of hearings. They're tired of pontificating. And they're tired of being talked down to. So there's an issue that's across the board, something like 80% approval, and yet you can't even get it to a vote in the Senate. I just don't buy it, folks. Anyway, let's keep fighting. Let's pray for our country. Thank y'all for seeing me here.
1: Yeah, I mean, look, and his words ring truer than ever now. His words ring true because we just saw the Supreme Court in a 5-4 ruling deal yet another blow to election integrity. We'll get Professor Jonathan Turley's reaction to it all coming up as well. Today's 5-4 ruling against election integrity, five justices pretending that election day doesn't even mean election day. It could be election month, weeks of election. If Americans are going to get to a point, we're going to get to a breaking point on this Save America Act. We'll see what you think. 800-655, Mike, give me your reaction. You've already given me your reaction to the story of everything, and the reviews are in, and they are stellar. Darwin would be embarrassed if he was alive today and witnessed how academia tries to teach our kids that there is no God, there is no creator, we're just an accident. The movie, The Story of Everything, will give you the confidence and evidence that our friends and kids desperately need right now. 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
17: 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From the JTR Roofing Weather Center, we're under an excessive heat watch, high of 97 and sunny. Could get some thunderstorms tonight to hopefully cool everything off a little bit.
18: With SRN News, I'm Rich Thomason in Washington. The nation's highest court releasing a number of decisions this morning, among other things, the Supreme Court rejecting a Trump administration challenge, saying that states can count late-arriving mail-in ballots. Also today, the High Court has agreed to consider in the fall the constitutionality of Arizona's voting laws. Those laws require proof of citizenship for voter registration, as well as the regular purging of the state's voter rolls. And the justices have rejected President Trump's appeal of a $5 million verdict in the E. Jean Carroll sexual assault defamation case. It is a race against the clock in earthquake-stricken Venezuela as search and recovery crews continue the hunt for survivors amid the rubble of collapsed buildings and infrastructure. On Wall Street this morning, the Dow 279 points higher. More details, srnnews.com.
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1: Okay, a bunch of Supreme Court decisions being handed down, including refusing to hear President Trump's appeal of the $5 million verdict that he has, the award that he has to give that kooky E. Jean Carroll. This court is also allowing Lisa Cook to remain at the Fed, blocking President Trump from firing her while the lawsuit continues. That was a 5-4 ruling. Again, Amy Coney Barrett and John Roberts joining with the liberals to hand the Trump administration a big defeat. And then, of course, the big one so far is that the Supreme Court is refusing to protect our election integrity by claiming that ballots can continue to be counted after Election Day. Wait, keep an eye on all the Democrats that are going to hail this ruling from the Supreme Court. And incidentally, this is why it's such a joke when you hear the left rant and rave about this fascistic Supreme Court that always does Trump's bidding. This is why they've got to pack the court, because you've got a tyrant and a tyrannical Supreme Court. Look, this has not been a good day for the Trump administration from the Supreme Court. It was, we had good news last week over the ruling on temporary protection status for hundreds of thousands of people who've been here for many years. This is the way the court goes. So spare me all the angst about how this is a Supreme Court that only does Trump's bidding. Of course, the Supreme Court, the real conservatives on the Supreme Court, Alito and Thomas and Kavanaugh, are correct. But Amy Coney Barrett, what a mistake she has been. What an absolute disgrace. And I've got a theory about her. You know, she's been described as a soccer mom driving her kids around in the minivan. And these lunatics on the left, these violent, crazy leftist Democrats, have targeted the Supreme Court justices at their homes. No one can really explain why Amy Coney Barrett has had this leftward lurch over the last couple of years. But there's been reporting that suggests she is very unnerved by the Antifa types that have shown up outside her doorstep. And I think she's just afraid. I think she's afraid for her kids, afraid for her husband, afraid maybe for herself. And I believe that she just is now ruling with the liberals to try to get the violent crazies on the left off of her back. I mean, she's effectively making the argument that Election Day doesn't mean Election Day in America. The RNC is saying, look, we count ballots on Election Day, period. That's the way it should be. Like Alito said, Columbus Day is not Columbus Month. Election Day means Election Day, not according to John Roberts and Amy Coney Barrett and the trio of leftists on today's U.S. Supreme Court. An absolute disgrace. And again, the practical implication of this ruling by the court is that now there is more focus and more pressure than ever to get the Save America Act passed. This is just another reason for getting the thing across the finish line. And we know there are paths. We know there are ways. We know there are procedures. Talking filibuster. Nuke the filibuster. Do what it takes, because the Save America Act is everything. Especially now, after this disastrous ruling from the U.S. Supreme Court. Let's get your take. 22 minutes before the hour, here's Kevin in Illinois. Hey, Kevin. Welcome to the show.
2: Hi. Hey, Michael. Hi. How are you, sir?
1: I'm good. I'm
2: Listen,
1: good.
2: I think, you know, I called because I think you're being too harsh on some of these Supreme Court justices. This is what don't have ironclad writing as to this is when voting starts, this is when voting stops. The Constitution, in a broad way, leaves it up to the state. It's a little... I agree. It would be very easy to say, you know what, this was wrong, they should have done this. However,
1: it is wrong. Election day, Kevin. Election day means election day, and we're not. And these justices just urinated all over election integrity. We're gonna. I mean, Kevin, common sense should prevail here. Election day is election day. This is really like any other bill that you pay where you have a due date. You're not allowed to have a month to pay a bill. If a bill is due by June 29th, if they don't receive it by June 29th, you're going to be late and they're going to come after you. Why should there be less stringent requirements over our election process, Kevin?
2: Because there are. I don't know why.
1: Just because
2: there
1: are.
2: I can't answer you why, but no, because there are. They haven't made it clear. But Michael,
1: it
2: shame
1: is
2: on
1: clear.
2: President Trump right now. Shame on President Trump right now. He should immediately. He may have been waiting for this. He may have been waiting to say, okay, I should. Everyone has been crying. Hey, Article 2, Section 3, call the Senate back in. Make them get this done before it's too late. He hasn't done it. Maybe he was waiting for this.
1: We will see. The last words out of my mouth will be shame on President Trump when he's got the weight of the world on his shoulders right now and all of this being thrown at him, trying to navigate through Iran, trying to understand the lunacy of the left and the violent Democrats and their march into Marxism and communism. No, sorry. I there's no shame on President Trump that's called for right now. Shame on John Thune, a guy that he's counting on to lead. Shame on Republican leadership taking vacations. Trump isn't sending them out on vacation. They're taking the breaks because they don't want to face the music. John Thune doesn't want to face the music, and he's going to have to. He's going to have to now. I mean, look, it feels like the stars are aligning to put more pressure than ever on these reluctant, spineless, feckless Republicans who don't want to get the Save America Act passed. Tim Burchett is right. This is just due to Republicans that hate MAGA, that hate the Trump agenda. And there's a bunch of them. Go to Ohio. Now, last week, you know, we had some good news from the Supreme Court, where the court correctly ruled, in my view, that temporary means just that. Just like election day means election day, and they should have ruled correctly today, last week they correctly interpreted temporary protection status for hundreds of thousands of migrants from Haiti and Syria to mean temporary. Not to Mike DeWine, not to this Ohio governor. This is what the quiet rebel Republicans right now want the Republican Party to be like. This is Mike DeWine running over to CNN whining about the expectation now that the law will be enforced and that illegals are, or rather migrants from Haiti are going to have to be returned or file all the paperwork needed to be legitimate. They've got paths. They've got options to stay here. They just don't want it. And you keep in mind that according to Senator Bernie Moreno, 2/3 of the Haitians in Ohio are on some form of welfare. Over 2/3 of the Haitians in Springfield, Ohio, and beyond, according to Senator Moreno, are on a form of government assistance. Let that stick in your brain as you hear this spineless, weak-kneed, fake Republican who last week vetoed photo ID requirements for mail-in ballots. Here's Mike DeWine at it again.
3: But the other point is, it is not in the United States' interest, certainly not in Ohio's interest, to have people who are working every single day, who are supporting a family, who are buying houses, fixing up old houses, starting businesses, and then put deep roots in this country and really are contributing and yank them.
1: Whoop. We had a video glitch there. Sorry about that. He froze up. That's, well, maybe God had heard enough. Maybe God himself said, Mike, stop playing Mike DeWine. I can't hear it anymore either. It's not just Mike DeWine. How about former Governor Kasich? Here's John Kasich deciding to, he had to make a selfie video on X pleading in the wake of this Supreme Court ruling last week for an extension to TPS.
4: The Supreme Court decision has said that Haitians are going to have to be removed from Springfield, Ohio. I guess I understand that, but there is an opportunity for the Congress to extend temporary protection status because things in Haiti are just deteriorating, and sending people back there with their families to me is just crazy. I wish the Congress would extend this for the Haitians, but if not, they'll say that that's the law. And to quote somebody, a figure from a Charles Dickens novel, if that's the law, then the law is an ass.
1: Oh, is that right? You know what's an ass? Is a former governor going on social media bellyaching about a Supreme Court ruling that confirms that temporary protection status means just that, temporary. And again, they have paths, these Haitian migrants in Ohio and beyond, they have plenty of ways to stay here under a legal auspice. Here was the Secretary of Homeland Security, Mark Wayne Mullen, on CNN with Jake Tapper explaining how.
5: Either try to fill out the paperwork and be here underneath a permanent status, or we'll help you get back to your country. We'll actually give you a plane ticket plus roughly $2,100 to help you reestablish when you get there. But temporary protective status, according to the courts and in its name itself, is not permanent status.
1: Now, understand, the hardliners don't even like that. I saw Laura Ingraham reposted Mark Wayne Mullen's comments, and she said, that's not what we voted for. Well, sorry, Laura, there's got to be, this is not so easy that everything is black and white. I get that we want, that we're tired of it, and I'm with the majority of Americans who favor the mass deportation. But Mark Wayne Mullen is correct. If you're a migrant seeking asylum and you're here under temporary protection status, well, it's temporary. You're going to have to follow paths, not sign up for welfare benefits, not put yourself ahead of the line in front of needy Americans who need welfare or who need government assistance. You can follow the paths to try to become legitimate and not temporary. If you don't, you got to go. And rhinos like Governor Mike DeWine and John Kasich don't like it. What they don't like is that they're not recognizing today's Republican Party anymore, a party that is enthusiastically behind this Trump administration agenda. Our number is 800-655-MIKE. Let's get your reaction to all of it. Great having you here. Busy breaking news Monday, June 29th, 2026. Welcome in to the Mike Gallagher Show.

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5: 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People are leaving their homes. They're being told, everyone head for the lake. 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The sky is glowing. There's embers falling like rain. 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
1: This portion of our show is sponsored by Chapter. I've been in broadcasting for almost 50 years. Kind of hard to believe. My first job was in 1978 behind the microphone at a little station in Ohio. I can honestly say I've never received more heartfelt letters and notes and reaction from my audience about just about any other company than I have about Chapter. These are Medicare experts. And Medicare is such an important issue. There's so much nervousness about the future of Medicare, and I get it. When I neared 65 last year, the government messed up, started sending me notification that I owed a fine because I hadn't signed up. I hadn't even turned 65 yet. It was a glitch on their part, and I didn't know what to do. Medicare is complicated. Chapter makes it simple. One phone call, and they made my problems vanish. And now I'm on the best healthcare plan possible, saving me the most amount of money possible. I know listeners who are saving hundreds of dollars a month who have reached out to Chapter. It's free. It's called, just call 25 Medicare. It's a dedicated phone line set up for this audience. They've already helped hundreds and hundreds of people in this audience, including me, find the perfect Medicare coverage. They have the beauty of Chapter is that they have access to just about every possible healthcare plan out there. They know Medicare like the back of their hand. 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No hidden costs. It's a free service. Just call 25 Medicare and let the great folks at Chapter walk you through all of your Medicare problems. Aaron's in Texas as we talk about some of these Supreme Court rulings today. Hi, Aaron. Welcome aboard. How are you?
2: I'm good. Hey. How are you?
1: I'm good. You had to think about it there for a minute.
2: Well, I didn't realize I was going to come up this quick. Hey, brother, I'm a truck driver. And my question is simple, I guess. Who pays the Senate and the Congress salary?
1: We do.
2: Like, where's that money come from?
1: We pay it.
2: Okay. So what would happen if everyone stopped paying it?
1: I know.
2: Like
1: I know.
2: Taxes, like the taxes.
1: Oh, I know. Well, you'd,
2: I mean,
1: go to jail.
2: Doing,
1: you'd probably,
2: not you, doing any,
1: you'd get locked up.
2: They're not doing anything for it. Oh, yeah, I know that. I get that. That's the law. That's the big swoop, right? Because that's what the Revolutionary War was over, right? Taxation,
1: right,
2: without representation.
1: Exactly.
2: So we're being taxed and we're not being represented properly. So why do the people, when the government was made by the people, right?
1: Yep, and, I get it. I get it. It's a great question. And I'll tell you something, Aaron. Let me be blunt here. There is an answer. There's a, and you know, the theme, I think, of your call is, what can we do? You're not going to defy the government and refuse to pay your taxes. We're not going to walk around, you know, leave work and make fools of ourselves and carry a sandwich board and do some of the antics that the lunatic left is doing. You see some of the demonstrations over the weekend? Whew. The assaults on police officers in Chicago and in New York City. No, we're not like that. But you know what we should all be becoming? Election warriors. Election warriors. I'll ask you, Aaron, I'll ask everybody in this audience, what are you doing to get ready for the midterm elections? How many people have you personally made sure are registered to vote? How many people in your community are registered to vote? How many people do you plan to take with you to the ballot box on election day? We all have to become warriors. If the court won't do it, if Congress doesn't do it, we got to do it. Too big to rig. Show up on election day and do everything possible to make it happen. That's what we can do. Coming up, a couple of great American voices to sort of weigh in on all of this craziness. Our friend Kurt Schlichter from townhall.com, who's going to join us on the Gulf of America cruise. If you missed my conversation with him earlier, I want to play that again for you. And the one and only Newt Gingrich. It's been a while since we've talked with the former speaker. He's going to join us as well. Stick around. There's a lot more coming up.
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10: With SRN News, I'm Rich Thomason in Washington. Supreme Court decisions coming in rapid succession this morning, rejecting a Trump administration challenge. The justices say that states can count late-arriving mail-in ballots.
11: The Supreme Court ruling 5-4 that the state of Mississippi can count late ballots that arrive after Election Day. The High Court ruling the ballots must be postmarked on or before Election Day and show up within 5 business days.
10: Correspondent Laura Winters. Also today, the High Court has agreed to consider the constitutionality of Arizona's voting laws, requiring proof of citizenship for voter registration, as well as the regular purging of the state's voter rolls. And the justices have rejected President Trump's appeal of a $5 million jury verdict in the E. Jean Carroll sexual assault and defamation case. On Wall Street this morning, stock futures are higher, and this is SR.
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14: 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From the JTR Roofing Weather Center, we're under an excessive heat watch, high of 97 and sunny. So be careful out there. Really only one new movie of note coming out this week, and it's those lovable minions, the Despicable Me minions, I should say. They got a new movie, Monsters and Minions, coming out. I'm not going to go see it, but hey, if that's your thing, go nuts.
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1: From the wild world of D.C. politics to America's culture clash, brace yourself for the reality check you've been waiting for. 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
2: Welcome to America, where Election Day doesn't mean Election Day. Maybe this appalling 5-4 ruling today with Amy Coney Barrett and John Roberts once again siding with the libs on the Supreme Court, maybe there'll be a silver lining here. Maybe, just maybe, Americans will, and Republicans who are dragging their feet on getting the Save America Act passed, will finally wake up and smell the coffee. The Supreme Court today, in a 5-4 ruling, upheld late mail-in ballot counting. I want you, by the way, the next time you have a bill that's due, somebody, you've got the customer of some big company where you pay your monthly bill. Make sure you tell them that the due date doesn't really mean the due date, because the Supreme Court said that Election Day doesn't mean Election Day. They can count the ballots for weeks and weeks afterwards, like they do every time in California, like they do in all in New York, like they do in all Arizona, like they drag this crap out for weeks and weeks. And the RNC wisely said enough is enough. Let's get the Supreme Court to correctly determine that Election Day means Election Day. Your ballot needs to be received by Election Day. Nope. 5-4, Amy Coney Barrett. And she wrote the majority opinion. She wasn't content just to side with Sotomayor and Elena Kagan and Ketanji Brown Jackson. She wanted to write that. She wrote the majority. And which, of course, defies Justice Alito, who said, we got lots of phrases that invoke two words, the last of which, the second of which is day. We have Labor Day, not Labor Month. We've got Memorial Day, not Memorial Month or weeks. Justice Alito correctly said, if I have nothing more to look at than the phrase Election Day, I think this is the day in which everything is going to

0: That means that it shifts attention back to Congress, also to the state legislators, to determine whether politically they want to go forward and say, we need to clean this process up. We need to bring back a certain degree of certainty and clarity that doesn't allow this open-ended process we see in California.
1: Mm-hmm.
2: Well, there's a way to clean the process up. It's called passing the Save America Act. There is absolutely a way to clean it up. And once again, Americans are going to have zero confidence in the way we conduct elections in the United States of America. It's discouraging, but I don't want you to be discouraged today. I want you to be a little encouraged. Yes, we've got battles going on in this country. Yes, we've got a raging debate over the temporary protection status ruling from last week's Supreme Court decision. But we've got reason to be optimistic and confident because, as CNN reports, Republicans are extraordinarily unified behind the Trump agenda. Now, when Trump says this, he talks about my polling is at an all-time historic high. His haters and his critics roll their eyes and they say, no, it's not. Republicans are turning on him. Republicans are at each other's throats. Republicans don't agree on anything. Oh, really? Well, don't just take President Trump's word for it. Perhaps you'll believe the numbers guy over at CNN, the data guru, Harry Enten.
3: Republicans love Donald Trump more than any president's own party supporters loved him at this particular point. Just take a look here. Okay, own party supporters, 21st century presidents, own party approval about at this point in the second term. Bush was at 77%. Obama was at 77%. Look at this. 86% of Republicans approve of the job that Donald Trump is doing at this point. That is higher than either Obama or Bush had within their own party at this point. Trump's magic touch has not seen a war off yet when it comes to the Republican base.
4: And what kind of approval are we talking about here?
3: Okay, so we're talking about overall approval here. How about the strongly approved, not just like, but love. Okay, we're going to look at these same presidents again. Strong approval among your own party's base. What you see here is Trump is the only one who gets a majority at this point in their presidency. Obama was at 48%. Bush was at 47%. You see here Trump at 53%. Not as high as overall approval rating, but still getting a majority of the Republican base, at least in the average of polls, to say that they still really, really, really like him.
2: When you hear that Trump is unpopular, they're lying to you. And as those numbers confirm, he's one of the most popular American presidents in the history of the country. And that's a fact. He is more popular with Republicans, admittedly, than George Bush was at this stage of his presidency, than Barack Obama was at this stage of his presidency. You know, everybody loves to talk about the cool kid. Barack Obama, he didn't have these approval levels with his own party. So don't let them deceive you, because they are lying. Trump is remarkably popular, even with what's going on. And look, I understand the Democrats not approving of him. They don't want a Republican in office. Some of them are just louder than others. But that's a very important metric to gauge how much support he continues to have. You know, I watched some of these folks. I woke up this morning and watched a colleague of mine on social media just ripping him to shreds over Iran, which is amazing to me, as if that host has more access to intel or the skills of President Trump when it comes to negotiations. There's nothing easy about Iran. We understand that. We get it. But when you see a post like that, and it kind of went viral, and I don't want to identify who it was, it doesn't matter. But when you see a post like that, you think, oh my gosh, are Republicans turning on the guy? Is he losing support even from, well, according to that report from CNN, absolutely not. 15 past the hour, welcome aboard the Relief Factor Studios. We're here for you on a Monday, June 29th, 800-655-2026. 800-655-MIKE is our number. 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
1: Here we go. Here we go again. Amy Coney Barrett siding with the libs on the court. 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John Thune knows what he should do. Will he do it? Will Republicans step up and get the Save America Act passed or not? I love Tim Burchett's observations. He posted a little video. I've reposted it on my X account. 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If I can lose over 50 pounds and keep it off, anybody can. You know, there's a moment with weight loss that everybody tries to avoid, the moment that it stops working. I'll bet you've been there, done that, right? Where you're trying to lose weight. When you were younger, perhaps, you lost the weight. But now, even with dieting and exercise, the scale doesn't move. That's because when your body thinks it's under stress, it slows your metabolism, it holds on to fat, and it fights you every step of the way. Well, our friend Dr. Ashley Lucas, who I had a chance to catch up with the other day in Florida, she gets it. 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Here we go again with another inexplicable ruling from Amy Coney Barrett. She's getting a lot of grief online right now. I think she's trending on X and on social media. She's been a real disappointment. She's not a conservative, or at least she's not ruling like one typically, just like John Roberts. And again, I've said this before, I've got a theory about Justice Amy Coney Barrett. I think she's afraid of all of the violent, dangerous lunatics on the left who have targeted her and her family at her home. She's a mom. She's a wife. And perhaps she feels if she can kiss up to the leftist agenda, if she can try to make Democrats not hate her so much, maybe they'll leave her alone. That's all it can mean. I don't know what else it could be. Maybe you do. We'll find out. Mike's in Illinois. Hey, Mike, welcome back. You're next up on the Mike Gallagher Show. How's it going?
2: Good. Hey, good. You know, the new decision says that it has to be postmarked by Election Day, right?
1: That's true.
2: So why not make that postmarking device more secure? We're like, the person holding the device has to log into it or use their fingerprint to recognize who they are. And then that postmark also might come out with a serial number for each postmark so that, you know, if anything comes out after the election day, it'll show up or be easy to figure out. These ballots came in postmarked after because the device that we're using is secure now.
1: Right. Yeah. The problem with that is Republicans and the decision makers have to have the will to solve the problem of election fraud and cheating and all of the shenanigans that we know happen. Look, this whole mail-in ballot crap, largely stemmed from all the COVID era voting rules that were changed. And the Democrats decided to take that and ride that pony until the pony drops over. And we're stuck. You know, I mean, at this point, the only answer we have is to continue to put pressure on the Republican leadership, namely Senate Majority Leader John Thune, instead of kicking out people like Scott Pressler from his little shindigs. He should be listening to his constituency. You should see all the emails and the texts I've been getting from people in South Dakota. They're furious. They're disgusted. And now that the Supreme Court has ruled 5-4 that mail-in ballots can be counted, I don't know, weeks, months after Election Day, just the way California likes it, we better get the Save America Act passed. And I don't want to be a gloom and doom guy. I'm in kind of a melancholy mood today, and it's just, it is what it is. You know, we had a good ruling last week. I don't know what the birthright citizenship thing is going to look like. I'm kind of dubious. But the good news is we do have the solution in our grasp, in our hands. And that's becoming an election warrior. How many people have you talked about to confirm that they are registered to vote? We can all be like Scott Pressler, and we should be. How many people are you going to take with you to the ballot box on November the 3rd? How often, if you're retired, have you offered to volunteer and knock on doors and make phone calls on behalf of your local party precinct? Get engaged. Get involved. Lord knows the left is. The lunatic Marxist commies are. The communists who are taking over the Democrat Party, they're showing up. Remember, there's more of us than there are of them. Than there is of them? I don't know. Grammatically, who knows? I don't know about good grammar, but I know about good movies like The Story of Everything, one of our great sponsors and partners. A lot of people have been reacting so positively to this documentary that confirms that we are not an accident. There is God the Creator. The Story of Everything had a great run for about 6 weeks in movie theaters all over America. And now, really excited to share with you that The Story of Everything is available for streaming in the comfort of your own home. 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The great Newt Gingrich coming up.
0: Mike. So the DFL burned through an $18 billion surplus like it was Tim Walz horking down a pronto pup at the Minnesota State Fair. The state's heading for a deficit, and that means taxes, and that means, hello, things gotta change. Tune in for the one surplus left in Minnesota, the surplus of hope, truth, and fun on the Northern Alliance Radio Network. Since 2004, the home of the truth on Twin Cities Weekend Radio. 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
3: 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Have a great day.
4: With SRN News, I'm Rich Thomason in Washington. There's been a series of Supreme Court rulings this morning, and one of them it rejected a Trump administration challenge. The High Court says that states can count late-arriving mail-in ballots, that in a case out of Mississippi. Also, the High Court has agreed to consider the constitutionality of Arizona's voting laws, requiring proof of citizenship and the regular purging of the state's voter rolls. Property is lost, along with at least four lives, as torrential rains bring devastating flooding to a wide swath of Kentucky, where Governor Andy Beshear has issued an emergency declaration. It's also flooding in Tennessee that claimed one life. The East is bracing for dangerously high temperatures this week, extending on into the 4th of July holiday weekend. Stocks are higher on Wall Street. The Dow is up 232 points. NASDAQ ahead 337. More details, SRN News.
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1: When there are challenging times, I like leaning into smart people. I like turning to smart people. And I've told you over the course of my decades of doing this a million times that about the smartest guy I know is the former Speaker of the House of Representatives, the architect of the Contract with America, Fox News contributor. His Newt's World podcast is doing great. It's the one and only Newt Gingrich. I thought we were way overdue for a visit with the one and only Newt Gingrich to ask about Iran, Save America, the state of the Democrat Party. Mr. Speaker, welcome back. It's been too long. Good to see you, sir. How have you been?
2: I'm doing great. I'm in Bern, Switzerland, where my wife, Calista, is the ambassador to Switzerland. Sure. So it's quite an experience. But I get up every morning and spend hours on the very topics you're talking about, what's happening with Iran, what's happening with the SAFE Act, what's happening with politics. There's a lot going on, Mike, as you well.
1: Every day, it's like it's so much for show prep. I mean, we just show up and open up X or something, and off we go for hours. But that's why I wanted to kind of pick your brain for a few minutes on some of these tough issues of our time, because I woke up this morning and I read a fellow broadcaster, a conservative, doesn't matter who it is, but harshly critical of President Trump over Iran. Why isn't he finishing the job? Why did he not completely take out the entire Iranian leadership? He's starting, and this is a smart person, he's starting to get criticism from our side. I think people are getting impatient, are getting a little irritable. What's the Newt Gingrich 35,000-foot view of this situation in Iran? They got the ceasefire, then they violate the ceasefire. Can we trust the mullahs? Give me your take on how this all plays out, Newt.
2: Well, I was just looking. I think we were in negotiations with the Chinese communists about Korea for 1,700 days. And one of the biggest battles of the war was fought at the very end of that time, to prove to the Chinese that we weren't going to back down. And Eisenhower ultimately threatened them with nuclear weapons to get them to say yes. We negotiated for, I think, 700 days with the Vietnamese, and ultimately bombed in Hanoi and Haiphong with B-52s for 3 weeks to get them to pay attention. So part of this is the natural process. Nobody on our side, except I think nobody, would be fair to say, really wanted us to go in with ground troops in a country which is the size of Texas, California, Montana, and Illinois combined, with about almost 100 million people. So nobody wanted to go in and win the war in a World War II defeat Nazi Germany sense. So then you have to figure out, okay, how much pressure can you bring to bear, and can you get their attention? And my personal guess, this is all a guess, but my personal guess is that there's a huge fight underway in the Iranian system between the IRGC, which is the hardline 160,000-man military force totally dedicated to the religious dictatorship, and on the other hand, a huge number of people who want this over with. And I think what you see is some mornings the people who want a deal are doing okay. Other mornings the IRGC gets involved. I think, for example, the most recent skirmish was started literally by having one air vehicle, just one, which hit a ship, didn't do any damage, didn't kill anybody, but could easily have been fired by somebody who was a hardliner who had no official orders to do it, but was just, mad that the Americans are imposing their will. So I think you're going to see kind of a kabuki dance where, you have an event, then we're not going to meet, then we're going to meet, then we get together, then you have an event, and this could go on for a good while. From Trump's standpoint, the key was, to be really blunt, we had to get the price of oil down. We have an election coming up. It'll be a total disaster for this country if the kind of people who just won the Democratic primaries in New York were genuinely anti-American. I mean, if they get to be a majority in the House, then we are in real trouble, not just for Trump, but for the whole country. So I think President Trump understands there's a political reality here that from now to November, we have to, if we have to rope-a-dope and chat and keep the oil flowing, which is what they did the last three or four days. I mean, you know, if you notice, all of the bombing back and forth, nobody got killed. I mean, it was like a carefully designed, you know, Broadway play, or Punch and Judy, if you will, puppet show. And I think that's what we're up against.
1: Well, the good news is, if you've got faith in President Trump, if you trust him, if you trust his instincts as a negotiator, as a deal maker, we're in a pretty good place. You know, I shudder at the thought of Kamala Harris trying to lead our way through negotiations with Iran. So that's the upside. In the couple moments we have left, Mr. Speaker, I got to ask you about this pretty shocking, epic lurch to communism and socialism from today's Democrat Party. The Democrats are in a complete meltdown. You've got the establishment fighting with the Zohran Mamdani wing. Not much shocks me. I don't think a lot shocks you anymore. But I have to admit, I've been surprised at the way, at how quickly this has happened. And frankly, the momentum that these so-called Democrat socialists are getting in races all over the country. Does it alarm you?
2: Oh, sure. I think we finally see the really anti-American radicalism, which has been growing on our university campuses and which was really triggered by Hamas. It's amazing the impact of the pro-Palestinian anti-Israel movement on the left has been to move towards very radical people who don't want to celebrate our 250th birthday because they think we're a bad country. Now, think about that. You have people, I mean, one of the people who won the Democratic nomination had posted a couple years ago that she was in the business of destroying America and Western civilization. I think James Carville really put it correctly 2 days ago when he said, these people should not be seated as Democrats. They're not Democrats. They're president uses the word communist. They certainly represent hardline anti-American, I mean, no baloney, deeply committed to defeating the United States.
1: Mr. Speaker, it's an honor always to catch up with you. Please give our best to Calista. Thanks to Caleb, too, who helped us put this thing together. And safe travels, my friend. Keep fighting the good fight, Mr. Speaker.
2: Okay?
1: I do. I'd love to get you back. Yeah, we really need. Don't forget the podcast. Check that out because I know you got that thing. Newt's World is doing really well, and I know you love doing it.
2: Yep. It's great fun. And
1: thanks,
2: we have a special series on the 250th anniversary.
1: Oh, nice, nice. Check it out. Thanks, yeah. Mr. Speaker. All the best.
2: Thank you.
1: Former Speaker, thank you, sir. He's right. I mean, it's like this is what we finally get after years of indoctrination. We shouldn't really be surprised at watching what this country is now becoming. It's a little shocking, a little scary. But, hey, as the kids say, it is what it is.

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9: 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Just me, my sister, and my mom. 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
1: I was already excited about the Gulf of America cruise this November. Hundreds of you are too. You've already signed up. Scott Jennings, Jennifer Horn, Larry O'Connor, and I. And when they said that we're adding this guy to the mix, I told the team here at Salem Media, now it's a party. Now it's a party. Kurt Schlichter, author, lawyer, just an amazing, what a background. He's a retired Army infantry colonel, former stand-up comic, a little-known aspect of Colonel Kurt Schlichter, and he's got a book coming up in November. And again, he is joining us on the Gulf of America cruise. Colonel Kurt, it's great to see you, my friend. Look, you understand there are maritime laws that might impact your behavior on this on the Eurodam cruise ship. You know what I mean?
2: Well, you know, I've never represented myself as a proctor in admiralty, as a expert in such a jurisprudence is known. A proctor
1: They've got a brig on the Eurodam. They've got a cell down there. They've got a holding cell somewhere, I think, on that cruise ship. So do not embarrass me. Do not get in any trouble with these wild, rambunctious passengers on the Gulf of America cruise. November 14th through the 21st, you're going to be there. Larry O'Connor, Scott Jennings, Scott's tearing it up over on CNN. Who am I missing? Larry O'Connor, Jen Horn, you, me, Jennings. We're going to have a ball.
2: It's going to be amazing. Now, it's not going to be, and it's not going to be one of these, like, National Review cruises where you have a bunch of femboys drinking Zimas on the Lido deck, and everybody's watching Jonah Goldberg hog the buffet. That's not happening. All right.
1: See what I mean? See, this is going to be trouble. I'm telling you. This is the cool kids cruise for sure. Now, there's no boring lectures. We're not going to have any symposiums. We're going to have fun. We're going to have spirited debate, conversation. Every night we get on the, we get together at the world stage. It's a beautiful, I've been on the ship a lot, Kurt. You're going to love this whole trip. It's going to be a beautiful.
2: I've been on a sister ship of the Eurodam, and it is pretty incredible. I'm looking forward to this. This is going to be amazing. I want to meet all the people. I like hanging out with the folks.
1: Me too. And look, and you will, because you can't go anywhere. You're on the ship. There ain't no escape.
2: There's nowhere to go unless they keel haul me, which is definitely possible.
1: All right, text the keyword. Go ahead.
2: Oh, I want to emphasize, this is, it's not like the Bulwark cruise, okay? It's not like, rum sodomy in the lash. There will be rum.
1: There will be rum. Rum will be involved.
2: I'm not going to judge.
1: Those other folks, they don't go. Look, let's put it this way. There's a casino on board. They don't go near the casino, I guarantee you. There's a spa. I guarantee you they don't go near the spa. They just sit around and they write white papers about how awful the Trump administration is and how MAGA has to be vanquished. That's how they do their cruises.
2: Yeah, it's the symposium, you got David French on the Christian case for submitting to Marxist tyranny.
1: No kidding. Well, and this is what I wanted to get you in on this. Let's talk about this for just a moment, because we know the Democrats are imploding. Right now, you got the Zohran Mamdani wing taking over. Poor Hakeem Jeffries, Nancy Pelosi. They don't know what hit them. They can't figure out where these socialist, communist Marxists have come from. They're winning elections. We get their problems. I want to talk about some of our headaches, because we've got a few of our own. Again, just a quick reminder, though, about this cruise, because it's going to be a blast. And as you can tell, Kurt Schlichter will add plenty of color to the itinerary. So text the keyword cruise to 94878. We'll send you back a link with all the details. It sets sail out of Fort Lauderdale November the 14th. 7 days of the beautiful blue Caribbean water and the white sandy beaches. We're going to celebrate America's 250th together. We got a bunch of events planned for you on the ship. And a word of the wise, don't try to book around us, because, Kurt, some people try to do that. 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So just text the keyword cruise to 94878 or go to mikeonline.com to get the details on this great itinerary and the blast we're going to have, the Gulf of America cruise, the big Salem Media listener trip this year. Kurt, let's talk about Mike DeWine. Let's talk about John Kasich. Let's talk. I'm telling you, these globalist rhino governors and Republicans who are fretting, they're whining about the Supreme Court ruling upholding the Trump administration's position on the temporary, you know, protected status for these hundreds of thousands of Haitians. Well, can you give us your best guess as to what motivates these rhinos? They're running over on CNN. They're whining. They're moaning. They're griping. Are they being bought off? Are they being paid off? What's their problem?
2: I think they're stuck at the cutting edge of 2003. Okay? Mm-hmm. They don't know what time it is. Here's what time it is, guys. Here's what time it is. It's time to say no. It's time to take our country back. And as conservatives, let's not get taken off into a tangent. Mark Wayne Mullen yesterday correctly said, hey, there are procedures, and if they have a legal right to stay here, they can go through those procedures. Okay.
1: Thank you.
2: That's
1: obvious.
2: Thank you. I don't know what the insanity about that is, and there's literally no one harder on immigration than I am. I want to deport some of these people from their own country. Okay.
1: Yeah, but Kurt, let me point something out. I played the Mark Wayne Mullen cut just a few minutes ago, and I'm with you. He's exactly right that he's stating the obvious to Jake Tapper. They have paths. They can do that. Laura Ingraham reposted. I don't want to pick on Laura. I love her like I love you, but she reposted Mark Wayne Mullen's clip and said, I didn't vote for this. So the hardliners don't even like that.
2: Well, look. I get being a hardliner. What he's saying is, hey, there are legal paths that exist, and you can use them. Well, duh, that's all we're asking. Use legal paths. Now, if we want to close down legal paths, which I do in many cases, there's right. a procedure to do that. It's the same procedure you do if you want to increase immigration. It's called the democratic process.
1: That's right.
2: All right, you elect people, and then they do things. You don't just kind of hand wave it and require the Supreme Court to say no. The meaning of temporary is temporary, and the meaning of in the country is in the country. I mean, I was a lawyer for 30 years. I didn't realize the Supreme Court had to do basic English grammar.
1: Now, Kurt, you're gonna be back again with us before the end of the year, because you got a new book coming out, American Warlord.
2: Yes.
1: You can already pre-order it, American Warlord. It's out November the 3rd, which is great timing for the Gulf of America cruise. Yeah. There's a rumor you're going to have like 19 trunk loads full of your book to hand out to our hundreds of passengers. Can you confirm or deny?
2: That is in flux in the moment at the moment, but I would love to do it. I mean, that would be, it's a fun
1: Why not?
2: Book. You know,
1: I'll
2: my Kelly Turnbull books, conservative
1: yep.
2: action.
1: Yep.
2: A lot
1: love
2: of fun.
1: Them.
2: This is a different character, different series. It's a lot of fun. See, I believe in
1: Got
2: fun.
1: It. That's right.
2: Not,
1: we all do.
2: And it's not a painful duty.
1: And a visit with you is always fun. Pre-order American Warlord. Join us on the cruise November the 14th. You keep fighting the good fight. Colonel Kurt Schlichter joining us on a busy Monday episode of the Mike Gallagher Show. That's a wrap for a Monday, June 29th. Thank you to all the great folks pulling this show together from New York to Tampa and in between. Thank you for joining us. We'll do it again tomorrow. Have a great day. Be safe. Keep fighting the good fight. I'm Mike Gallagher. God bless America.
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10: With SRN News, I'm Bob Agnew in Washington. The Supreme Court has ruled 5-4 that the state of Mississippi can count late ballots that arrive after Election Day, the High Court ruling that the ballots must be postmarked on or before Election Day and show up within 5 business days. President Trump out today with a major update on the situation with Iran. We get more details in this report from correspondent Laura Winters.
11: President Trump taking to his Truth Social page with a few new posts about the war in Iran. The president writing in all caps, Iran has requested a meeting. It will take place tomorrow in Doha, exclamation point. Now earlier, President Trump noting that the price of oil has dropped down to $69 a barrel. The president saying it is heading down and the price is lower than it was prior to the start of the denuclearization of Iran.
10: And on Wall Street, the Dow Jones Industrial Average up close to 300 points. This is SRN News.
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13: 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Really hot today, sunny, and a high of 97. Could get some thunderstorms tonight. Keep up with everything Donald Trump with the Trump Report. 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Hope you got some plans. Hope you some barbecuing, having a good time, watching some fireworks.
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6: On America's 250th birthday, we wonder, what if radio had been there from the start?
23: We're in our New York newsroom. It's just past midnight. Word is coming in that the luxury liner Titanic has struck ice in the North Atlantic. First reports tell us she's damaged, but stable, being taken under tow toward Halifax. Wait, hold on. We're, receiving a correction now. My God! The Titanic! She's gone down!
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1: The Democrat civil war is intensifying. Pete Buttigieg was swatted, and the media has a lot of thoughts on that. Breaking Supreme Court news and an Iran war update coming to you momentarily. But first off, you have a good weekend? I hope you all did. What did you all do? Did you do anything fun? I'll tell you what pretty much none of you did, which is go to the Supergirl movie. This is really fun. This has been fun to track. Recall, those of you who've been with me and with Breitbart for a long time know, our original endeavor at Breitbart was to try to reset the fact Democrats had a stranglehold on the culture, liberals had a stranglehold on the culture. That's why our first group blog was called Big Hollywood, actually tracking the entertainment industry. And I had a blast over the weekend tracking the collapsing Supergirl, which is the latest from the DC universe. $38 million opening for a movie that cost over $150 million to make, probably $180 million, and with marketing maybe another $100 beyond that. So this is one of the biggest flops of all time. And just watching the media trying to make excuses for this is pretty epic. Read an article in the New York Times that there is an uncomfortable truth at the box office that female-led superhero movies have been rejected almost uniformly. And it could be perhaps a reflection of a resurgent misogyny among the core fan base, which is largely male. So it's really that we just won't go to a movie with a female lead, even though Wonder Woman did $400 million at the box office. So literally 10x. What Supergirl's done so far. And it's flopping internationally as well. It's going to be a huge loss. And here's why I'm excited about it. It's actually because of the comments from the star, this person named Millie Alcock, who is really sort of a Timu Sidney Sweeney, just sort of like a really not appealing version of Sidney Sweeney. Probably Sweeney's price is probably too unaffordable for her. But the reason why I'm specifically excited about this is because this is an extension of the last Superman movie, which came out last summer, did fairly well, which I actually took Master Marlowe to. And it was fine. It wasn't great, but it was good enough and was a phenomenon at the time last summer. And she specifically called out her online critics for being dad of four and Christian. I just want to explain something. As the aforementioned dad of four Christian, do you know how many tickets we buy when we take our family to the movies? We buy six, sometimes five, and often six. So if you're going to alienate us, then not only are you not going to get my money, you're not going to get the money that I'm going to be spending on all four of those children that you are mocking. So I think it's just a blast. Once you said that, you knew the thing was going to flop. And the movie's not getting good reviews anyway. It's getting poorly rated. Superhero movies, because of they tend to generally do pretty decently with the critics. This one, not so much. Getting absolutely crushed. And I just find that to be an unbelievable thing, that you're not alienating just a normal person. You're alienating a person who will buy five or six tickets at a time. I got to say, we did Toy Story last weekend, and I bought six tickets. I even bought the baby a ticket because I thought it was going to be packed. I thought we're even getting the baby a ticket. It could be free. I wanted her to have her own seat. And it was great. I'm seeing some people online say the Toy Story movie is woke or something. It is not. They don't like that Buzz romantically pursues one of the other dolls, Jessie. And so they're saying they emasculate Buzz. It's not true. Buzz is romantic. Dennis Prager himself says the person who should be the romantic one in the relationship should be the male. Both should be romantic, but this is what I got from Prager. And I can say, Dr. Marlowe's romantic. I'm slightly more romantic than she is. Slightly more. Not by a lot, but a little bit more. That's okay. And Buzz saves the day in heroic style. He's the hero of it, and he does physical bravery to save the day. So he uses physical bravery and physical strength to save. So I don't get that. So just let's not talk ourselves into knots here. Toy Story 5 was definitely one for

for the good guys. Very negative on high tech, and also just fun and good for the whole family. So high recommendation, and don't go to the Supergirl movie. Let's see how bad this thing can flame out. But it's just such a blast to root for it. Here's another one that's really important with the misogyny narrative. This is something that Sonny Bunch, who writes about movies, I think for the Washington Post, flagged. That something called Post Track said that 59% of the Supergirl attendees, I think, were actually male. So the idea that it was all males that were boycotting it, it's actually women don't like it. Women don't like the movie. So women did slightly better. Women had slightly higher approval of the movie than men. So there you go. All right. So that's fun. So let's get into some serious stuff, starting off with some fun stuff. But we'll get into some serious stuff, which is the war in Iran, which rages on. We had some more skirmishes back and forth. As I've been noting, is that, first of all, this war is for weekends only. The fighting only takes place when the stock market's closed. The fighting never takes place when the stock market's open. Shows you the nature of what's really going on here, as all of this is financial stuff. And so over the weekend, there was a what the media describes as a sharp escalation between the U.S. and Iran. Absolutely not sharp at all. It was very mild. The ceasefire, which has always been very fragile, there was a triggering. I mentioned the Singapore flag cargo ship that was attacked in the Strait on Thursday. I brought that up on the show on Friday. And then so the U.S. conducted strikes reportedly as a two nights in a row on Iranian targets, hitting missile and drone storage facilities, coastal radar sites, surveillance infrastructure, communication systems, air defense. Seemed like a pretty successful attack. And so early in the morning on Sunday, Iran did what they have to do, which is retaliate. But it was the weakest retaliation of all time. And I feel like this is a point that's, for some reason, getting completely lost as we discuss this war. Iran's retaliation in the United States is always completely weak. So they had a drone and missile attack on a U.S.-related site in Bahrain and Kuwait as well. And let me tally up the damage here. Zero. No damage, no casualties. As far as initial reports, I mean, this stuff always gets revised over time, but they didn't do anything. There was the media's framing is limited damage. It was no damage from what I was able to gather. And it's because their military is completely decapitated. Now, there's another question here. Has Iran been spiritually weakened enough? Have they been spiritually weakened enough? I don't know. Have they been financially weakened enough? I don't know as well. I think part of the reason why Iran is not escalating is because they did see earlier today $6 billion of their funds unfrozen because of hitting certain benchmarks. All of that is a part of the plan. Again, Donald Trump never wanted to do a boots-on-the-ground regime change, and it's very unclear what would take the place of the current regime if we even endeavor to do that. So if we tried to do that, it'd be very expensive. It would take a very long time. It might be very hard. It might lead to more American casualties. And then there really is not a clear path to succeed whatever is in there now. So long as that's the case, Trump was always going to try to target the nuclear facilities best he could, then move on. That was going to be the point. And that's why I've always liked the memorandum of understanding. And of course, we got to enforce, we got to verify. But this is the bottom line. What we're probably going to witness is this skirmishes over the weekend when the stock market's closed, and then everyone comes back together and things go back to normal. And that's pretty much what things are going to be. Trump says he's asked Iran for a meeting in Qatar, or Qatar as it is known. This will allegedly take place tomorrow on Tuesday. This is after the Iranian Islamist regime asked for the resumption of talks after we bombed them over the weekend, and they sort of bombed us, but not exactly, because it's just a face-saving measure, and that's the point. All they're doing is trying to save face. They just want to make sure that they're freeing up some funds, and all the funds that we freed up for them won't do anything to rebuild what we've already destroyed. So this is why the people are acting as though all this is a disaster, and Trump doesn't know what he's doing, and this is a huge embarrassment. The evidence is just simply not there. It was a tumultuous weekend, according to Central Command, and there was an exchange of fire, but where did that leave us? It left us in the exact same spot that we've been, and I got a feeling that this is going to be something that takes place over and over again for a while. I don't know if this might be the new normal. The new normal might be that weekend comes, exchange of fire, everyone comes back to the table, everyone talks some more, it takes forever to resolve everything. And then we see where we go, and we have to ask ourselves, are we comfortable with this? And to be honest with you, I kind of am. I wish there was a clearer path to a smooth regime change, but that's pie in the sky. It's

0: ever happened before in my lifetime. I don't see that happening now. And so long as that's the case, so long as we're keeping an eye on Iran, making sure they're weak, and making sure they keep that strait open, which is sort of their nuclear weapon, so to speak, then I think this is still a victory for Trump. Maybe not the emphatic victory that some of you would have wanted. Still feeling like a victory for me. We'll be right back with more.
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0: All right, massive Supreme Court day. So we've got some breaking news here on the show. Multiple highly important decisions. I'll fill you in right now. First one, the 6-3 decision, significantly expanding presidential power over the administrative state by allowing for Trump to fire agency heads. This is a big deal. It's the Trump v. Slaughter case. Court ruling that Congress cannot insulate heads of independent regulatory agencies like the FTC from at-will removal by the president, which means the president is able to remove agency heads as he sees fit. This overturns a 1935 precedent from Humphrey's executor versus the United States, which had allowed for for-cause removal protections for multi-member agencies exercising quasi-legislative and quasi-judicial functions. So that is a win for the executive, being able to fire people who he thinks deserve it. So you don't get to serve as an agency head in Trump's government anymore if you are not going to help him out. So Chief Justice John Roberts wrote the opinion. Key findings: Constitution vests all executive power in the president. So officers exercising executive power must be accountable to him for at-will removal. Seems pretty easy. And they thought the Humphreys executor case is outdated. So that's a big one there and a win for the president. Another one, which is not a win for the president, Supreme Court on Monday blocked President Trump from removing Federal Reserve Governor Lisa Cook. This is one we've been tracking very closely at Breitbart, so I'll have updates for you throughout the day. This has been of great interest to John Carney, our wonderful and brilliant economic and finance editor, who's also an attorney, so it hits a lot of his erogenous zones there. Chief Justice Roberts writing the majority opinion, joined by the liberals of the court, plus Justice Kavanaugh, denying Trump's ability to fire a Fed governor over narrow procedural grounds, and which was kind of the claim there. But this had to do with the attempt to fire Cook almost a year ago, so August 2025, citing a referral from the Federal Housing Finance Agency saying that she claimed two properties as her primary residence to secure better mortgages. I'll dig into this more as time goes on, but this does feel like my gut, and I really do love thinking about stuff for a day or two before I give you guys my hard and fast opinion here. But this feels political to me because it does feel like that the Trump should be able to fire people for these reasons if he wants to, but I think they might have seen that the Federal Housing Finance Agency, which was run by Bill Pulte, who's one of Trump's top people in terms of, I would say, towing the party line for MAGA, had found some improprieties from Cook and was used that as a basis to fire her. So they might have seen Trump, who's a politician doing politics, as a basis for the judicial branch doing politics, which is not okay. Do you guys follow that? So Trump can do politics, he's a politician, but judicial branch is supposed to be above politics, and it feels like this is a political retaliation. But I will mull that statement, and then I will come back to you and see if I have any updates to it. But that's just my initial, literally getting this information just minutes ago before taking it to air. So it leaves open the possibility, this ruling, for the administration to try again with other procedures. So we thought that basically it was a procedural grounds that Trump's firing was not legal. So this one could be one that we return to over time. And again, I will give you updates as my thinking evolves. All right. Now, here's the big one that everyone is talking about. Not to say the other two aren't big. This is a big one. Supreme Court ruling 5-4 that states may count mail-in ballots received after Election Day. So now it is official from the Supreme Court. They now have the law of the land in a 5-4 ruling that you are allowed, so long as you have a postmarked ballot by Election Day. And is it Election Day now? It's been election season for a long time, and now it is set in stone. Decision upholds state laws providing a grace period for late arriving absentee ballots in federal elections. So even though these are federal elections we're talking about, the state has broad jurisdiction to be able to set the way elections are done. And now this has been challenged by the Republican National Committee and the Trump administration. And I think this case focused on Mississippi specifically, but it's really incidental to the fact that we have federal election, but we have all these varied rules throughout the country. And these rules allow for cheat by mail. It basically legitimizes cheat by mail from the Supreme Court. And the disappointing conservatives here are, to no one's surprise, Amy Coney Barrett and Justice John Roberts. So, again, Barrett, brilliant person. Roberts, obviously a smart guy and a capable guy. But those are the two that disappoint us the most often. And this is a big one. Their majority opinion, federal election day statutes require ballots to be postmarked by Election Day and does not explicitly address receipt deadlines, according to Justice Barrett, who wrote the opinion. And post-election receipt does not inherently conflict with federal law. So that was the rule with the three libs plus the two squishiest of the squishy folks. The dissent came from Justice Alito and joined by Thomas Gorsuch and Kavanaugh joined most of it. I think Kavanaugh had some additional addenda to it, but allowing ballots to arrive later effectively extends Election Day itself, was Alito's opinion. Love this guy so much. Undermines federal requirement for elections to occur on a single specific date. Needless to say, I agree with Alito and Thomas, but sadly, I'm not shocked. But cheat by mail has been legitimized by the U.S. Supreme Court. Sad stuff. We'll be right back.
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14: 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Then tonight, a chance of thunderstorms. Have a great day.
15: With SRN News, I'm Bob Agnew in Washington. The Supreme Court releasing decisions today on cases prior to the summer recess, and it has ruled 5-4 that the state of Mississippi can count late ballots that arrive after Election Day. The High Court ruling those ballots must be postmarked on or before Election Day and show up within 5 business days. Republicans had been hoping the tighter rules might help ensure election integrity, fearing permission for late ballots makes it easier to cheat in elections. When it comes to health coverage, fewer Americans are opting for Obamacare these days. New federal figures show about 3 million fewer people had Affordable Care Act health insurance plans in February compared with the same time last year. The Department of Health and Human Services suggests the 13% drop may be due to a federal crackdown on fraudulent enrollments. On Wall Street, Right now, the Dow is up 222 points, the NASDAQ up 340. This is SRN News.
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0: All right, some programming notes for you. Over at Breitbart today on our Fight Club show, I'll be talking to Kurt Sindulka from our London Bureau. One of the things we're going to get into is this heat wave and how the first world can't survive heat. Feel like that's something we've been dealing with since the beginning of time. Haven't figured it out in Europe. France recording 1,000 excess deaths during a heat wave as public swelters without air conditioning. Pretty wild. Also a mass shooting in Germany, which is strict gun control, so proving that really the main problem with mass shootings is immorality, not necessarily the guns. So it's a would have been nice, but I'm sure for people who were there to have had the Second Amendment to protect themselves, that would have been nice. So all that on the Breitbart Fight Club. I'm going to be on a life vacation the next 2 days. Jen Horn will be here for me. So thank you in advance to Jen, does a terrific job. So Tuesday, Wednesday's live shows, but I will put up some fresh podcasts for you. I just had a great interview with Jeff Landry. I just recorded before the show, the governor of Louisiana, who is awesome and interesting. And then we've got some fresh stuff on the podcast feed for you. My Emma Jo Morris weekly episode is up, plus a episode featuring Senator Dave McCormick, as well as Franklin Camargo from Venezuela, who works for PragerU, talking about the earthquake stuff, as well as TPS. So McCormick was pretty hot, on fire, talking a lot of Save Act, calling out some of the bad guys. So all that's available to you, and I'll be releasing some more podcasts probably while I'm out on break. So that's it. That's it there. Okay. Let's talk a little bit about the Democrat civil war that we're witnessing, because this has been some of the hottest content that's taking place. And I feel like this is real. I feel like there's a real existential crisis going on for a party that's largely been very unified. And part of the Democrats' secret sauce for why they've been so effective, even though they've had just so many horrible people leading their party, from Hillary Clinton to Barack Obama to Joe Biden, it just their party has been devoid of charisma for a long time. And really, since Obama's rise, they've had no one charismatic at the top of their party. And their ideas, of course, are horrible. You look at people like Gavin Newsom, who just continues to just have to be a font of the worst ideas imaginable. He has not achieved any of his major political goals when he became a politician in this state 2.5 decades ago. Traffic's gotten worse, crime's gotten worse, homelessness gotten worse, no high-speed rail, states got more expensive, we had a surplus and now we have a deficit, et cetera, et cetera. And his only solutions are we are going to tax billionaires. I said, why don't we play this cut? I got cut one. Here's Newsom. Go ahead.
1: It's time for a national billionaires tax and a new social contract. Think about this. Just 10% of people, 10% of people in this country own 2/3 of the wealth. A 30-year-old, for the first time in American history, is not doing better than his or her parents. That's a five-alarm fire. American wages have stood still, and the costs across the spectrum, cost of living, have skyrocketed. The system is fundamentally broken. The federal tax code, the corporate tax code, and the inheritance tax code seem to be written for a different set of Americans. It's time for an economic reset, a true minimum tax.
0: Okay, fine. So a couple things here already that to note. That first of all, he wants a national billionaires tax, but we know how the tax rate works. It always starts with the billionaires, something that we look at and we think even a lot of people on the right are like, yeah, I guess the billionaires could pay a little more. They'll probably help out a little bit. And then before you know it, it's down to just 50% of Americans are subject to the same tax code. And what do they do with the money? California, of course, get the highest state taxes in the country, and we don't have usable school systems. The proverbial slate of issues I talk about on the show over and over again, from crime to homelessness to traffic to the worst airports to it never gets better. Nothing ever gets fixed. There's always more violence. There's always more graffiti. There's always more trash. Nothing ever gets cleaned up, even though we have by far the highest state tax rate in the country, and we can't even pay our own bills. We are now running a deficit when we were running a surplus when Newsom was in office. So, and his solution is, let's just tax more and let's do it at a national level, because, again, he's running for president and he's going to run from a far left perspective to try to court the far left base. And it's all scary stuff. And so this is all their ideas are, just more socialism, more Marxism. It's not actually we need to free things up. Part of the reason why the state is so expensive is because of that tax rate. It's a constant burden, particularly for where I fall in the tax bracket. I get a lot of my income is from salaries. And relatively high income earner, but not super high, not an ultra wealthy person, I get completely crushed, as does my wife, who provides a cancer care for the citizens of the community. All of it, we just get crushed every single year from the state taxes, while we're also getting crushed in the highest energy prices in the country, et cetera, et cetera. So, and the solution, just tax more, but we all know it's not just billionaires. And if the billionaires are getting taxed more, of course it's if you're a supply sider at all, just means that that's less money that's going to make it to you, the employees who work for the billionaires. So that's their solutions. And so what's going on is that they're now seeing a opening, the far left is, to try to fill the void, fill the gap. And they're getting highly, highly aggressive. The most viral clip of the weekend that was going around, and if you haven't seen this yet, you will. This is Scott Wiener, who is one of the farthest left politicians, a Bay Area-based politician, who is known and has been subject of a lot of coverage because of his extreme stances, his radical stance on LGBTQ-type issues, social issues. Someone who even he worked to repeal reforming parts of the sex offender registry and HIV criminalization laws. So, which has made him what I would loosely call a soft on pedophiles and groomers. He's also someone who doesn't like ICE. He doesn't like a lot of policing. So all of this sort of stuff that makes him kind of a pro-crime guy. And he is a person most relevant to the clip I'm about to play who has said that Israel has engaged in a genocide. Once the quote-unquote two-state solution with Israel and Gaza, even though the Palestinians want river to the sea, which means abolish Israel, wipe it off the map. So, which is a, that's one of the biggest hoaxes around. There is a two-state solution. It's just not a thing. And he's a far-left radical guy, but he happens to be a Jewish person, at least by birth. I don't know if he's practicing. But check out what the far radical Islamist left, which has taken over New York City, is taking over other parts of the country. This is how they talk to him. Cut two, please.
2: Scott, I think your legislation on trans issues and your legislation specifically protecting queers on the sex offender registry is fantastic. Like, I really applaud you for that, and I think you deserve to be here for that. But I think your I think your housing policy, and specifically your housing policy aligning with YIMBYs, and I think your policy on the genocide in Gaza is terrible.
0: You do not belong here. He's just getting screamed at, he's getting badgered, he gets flipped off and saying he doesn't belong here. Like this Palestinian activist saying he doesn't belong here because even though he does think there's a genocide in Gaza, at least from what I'm able to understand, which is not true. I can go through that again. We have to over and over again. But it's the this is where the far left, they will never have enough. You can never appease them. It's part of why we're sort of a zero appeasement the company at Breitbart, why I've always been zero appeasement. And I don't need to, you can be polite because I think it's more persuasive. But this is, even though he has publicly stated in January of this year, there's a genocide in Gaza, that he's not doing enough. So that's where the far left is, and they feel like there's a massive opening. If Scott Wiener is not far enough left for the activists and Democrat Party, it's scary stuff, and it just means we're going to get more radicals. For example, someone named Milot Kyros, an Ethiopian-American lawyer and Democrat socialist candidate running for Congress in Colorado's 1st District. Primary is tomorrow as we're recording. This is what she's got to say. Let's play cut nine, please.
3: Do you believe that the 9/11 terrorist attacks on America were the inevitable consequence of American foreign policy?
4: Inevitable in the sense that we destabilized a lot of the Middle East, that forced people to believe that another act of violence was the only response. And again, just like I said before, our responsibility is to getting rid of those conditions that lead to violence in the first place.
0: If I had read that and told you that that was said by Osama bin Laden, not one of you in the audience would doubt me. It's the exact rhetoric, the exact arguments. That was al-Qaeda's justification for bombing us. Or attacking us. World Trade Center. So that's a clear justification of 9/11, and there's not going to be enough voices. There'll be a couple. Maybe Bill Maher, maybe James Carville in his nutty way. But the vast majority of Democrats are going to act like that's not a major problem, that you guys are now elevating candidates who think 9/11 was justified. The thought that it's not disqualifying in America is deeply scary. Of course, a huge opportunity for us, because I don't know if they've got this under control, their civil war. We went through our civil war, and the MAGA side won. And that's been asked and answered on the conservative side. CNN is getting involved. Daria Leza Avila Chevalier, the star of last week's programming here, apparently had an online account, a burner account, so something that was anonymous, I guess, from 2020 to 2022, where she praised communists, communist leaders. She quoted convicted cop killer Assata Shakur. She talked about studying Castro, Kim Il-sung, Marx, and Lenin. And then she said that Marx and Lenin's biggest crime was they were white, but they were otherwise great thinkers. This is a person who also has said publicly that she thinks Joe Biden is a rapist and she's going to be a congresswoman for the party where Joe Biden was just the president until a couple years ago. I'll play my Biden. I got to cut a Biden wandering around a stage just for a little comic relief here. This is what Biden's up to these days. In case you're wondering where he is, play cut three, please.
5: It's a battle that's never truly over. Well, look. While I can't sugarcoat it, these are indeed dark days. Let's remember. We are one of the only countries in the world.
0: The man just commands the room. He just really does. It's just, there's just no one like him. In the meantime, we have Ilhan Omar celebrating not American Independence Day, but Somalian Independence Day. Cut six, please. Those of you who are missing the visuals, she's dancing on a stage in Minnesota. Hey, look, do you think she's this enthusiastic about America's founding? That's good, guys. You got the picture. But she feels very empowered. She feels very strong, like that she got the support of the community. Just a total grifter and fraud. Minnesota just lifted, this is breaking news this morning, Minnesota just lifted a 1988 ban on sex bathhouses for Pride Month. This ban was put in place during the AIDS crisis because it wanted to reduce sexual degeneracy, which was leading to widespread AIDS. And now we're going back, and Jacob Fry is signing this thing, and he's got his shirt open. He's doing a big demonstration on it. So much of Democrat politics is centered around sexual degeneracy. We never talk about this and how it's very unhealthy for us, very godless. It's not making people happier. We got to go to a break, right, guys?
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1: That's Donald Trump. It's not totally random why Sean played that. I'll tell you in a second. But first of all, thank you to the crew. Greg Evan, Sean McConnell, Roger Wicker Jr., Rick Locke, Garrett Charlie, Matt Sybil, Ricky Lopez, Misty Callahan, John Cassio, and Daniel Westphal in double duty today. Greg's out. Again, I will be back in the saddle Thursday, but subscribe to my podcast feeds. You'll get fresh podcasts in the meantime. Okay, he played the boot edge clip. And the reason why he played that is because Pete Buttigieg was swatted over the weekend, which means there was a fake Child Protective Services report and led authorities to go to his house and separate him from his children. He described it as the darkest hours of his life. I've got sympathy here, but what's interesting is this has been happening to conservatives for 15 years, like well over a decade. The initial craze came from far left radicals. Total ends justified the means people who thought that any sort of harm to conservatives that could be done is very frightening, and someone's going to get killed with one of these things. It's going to go wrong. But this is where you call in a fake police report, and then the police show up in the middle of the night, and it's very scary. And it's happened to conservatives a lot. And I'll tell you, I had a funny one. This is only barely funny, but there was a high-profile one pretty recently. It might have been James O'Keefe, someone like that. And Antifa published my address online years ago, not my current one, thank God, but years ago. And so I know that I'm on the relatively short list of people who this could happen to. And I warned my whole family that, hey, there's a bunch of swattings going on. And the day after, there's a high profile one, like a James O'Keefe type swatting, that the cops came to my door at 2 a.m. and they started banging on the door at 2 a.m. And I woke up and I yelled at my wife, it's happening. And I went to the door and I opened the door. The police were there and they told me that I had left the door of my car open and they were concerned. And I said, no, I just have a bunch of small children and they forget to shut doors. So it was, I've never been swatted as of yet, though my address did get published online, which is not good. It's not a good thing. Here's the point that I'm trying to make is that there was a lot of media outrage about this, but the same people who would never say a word if it can happen to a conservative. I should not happen to Pete Buttigieg. We should beat people legitimately at the polls and with better ideas and better charisma. But it is also noteworthy that there is almost no major Democrats who treated this as anything less than ho-hum. They downplayed the assassination of Charlie Kirk, the assassination attempts on Donald Trump. Amy Coney Barrett was swatted last month. They tried to kill Brett Kavanaugh, tried to kill Steve Scalise. All this has been very minimalized from the media. So, also, it's important to note that you stop being queer the moment you support Israel, according to far leftists. It's from that Wiener clip. It's buried in there. They really have their hands full on this stuff. More stuff from Daria Leza Avila Chevalier. She said F Kamala Harris. She did not use the letter F. She justified Russia's invasion of Ukraine, and she denigrated interracial relationships. So that's a – I talk about this with Governor Landry on a forthcoming podcast I just taped with him before the show of Louisiana about how the left is just – they want to divide by race. No interracial relationships, according to one of their chosen stars. So they're the ones who want to redistrict based on race. Okay, I got a cut of Jennifer Welch, famed left-wing podcaster. Let's – talking about this same subject. Let's play cut 7, please.
2: They don't want people to be able to fail forward the same way they do, because somewhere deep inside them, they know they're not the smartest people in the room. They know they don't have the best ideas in the room. How do we know this? Because they're borrowing ideas from Nazi Germany, a failed experiment that led to a Holocaust of millions of people. But they're trying it again because they're so inferior and they're so terrified that Zoran Mamdani or that Barack Obama isn't white, but they're smarter, they're better looking, they're more liked. And I could go on and on and on down the list. Black excellence or brown excellence exposes white mediocrity, mm-hmm. and they can't stomach it.
1: That's right. That's exactly what I've been saying this whole time, is that I'm really concerned about white mediocrity. I mean, that's the main thing. It's the it is the racial obsession that all they see is race. And I just want them to keep bigging up Mamdani because he's a very divisive figure in their party. And he'll never be president because he was born in Uganda. And according to Jennifer Lopez, he is not a real New Yorker. So important to note that. I got other clips I didn't get to. Nicole Wallace saying there were no scandals under Obama. She was a former Bush communications director. Forgetting about Fast and Furious, forgetting about Benghazi, forgetting about the IRS targeting conservatives, forgetting about the Solyndra fraudulent loan, forgetting surveilling the AP, forgetting about surveilling the Trump campaign, the NSA, Edward Snowden leaks, Hillary Clinton's email server. These guys are completely lost. They're now fighting amongst themselves, and it is going to be a joy to watch. So let us rejoice. That's today's message. Go in peace, to love, and serve the Lord. See you Thursday.
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10: With SRN News, I'm Bob Agnew in Washington. The Supreme Court has issued a ruling on one of the most consequential election law cases in years, a challenge that could eliminate the grace periods more than a dozen states use when it comes to counting mail-in ballots that arrive after Election Day. We get a look at that ruling from correspondent Bernie Bennett.
11: In the 5-4 majority opinion, the sharply divided court ruled that the federal Election Day statutes do not preempt a Mississippi law that allows mail-in ballots to be counted after the Election Day. The Mississippi law allows mail-in ballots, as long as they're postmarked by and received within 5 days of Election Day, an allowance the court said in its Monday opinion is within the rights afforded to states by the Constitution. The Supreme Court heard oral arguments in March. They have 5 more majority cases to rule on this week, including birthright citizenship. Bernie Bennett, Washington.
10: On Wall Street, things are booming. The Dow up 210 points, the NASDAQ up 371. More on these stories at srnnews.com.
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13: 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Could get some thunderstorms tonight. 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U.S. on to the knockout round, taking on Bosnia. It's do or die on Wednesday. Go red, white, and blue.
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21: This is John Catsimatidis with the Cat's Corner. I want to get something off my chest. We have too many professional politicians. I go back to that original movie, Mr. Smith Goes to Washington. We need common sense business people that go to Washington and they want to do the right job for everybody. We don't need professional politicians that go to Washington and are on the payroll of every lobbyist in Washington. That turns my stomach. And I live in New York State. I see what's happening in New York State. I see what's happening in California. I see what's happening in Illinois and these blue states. And I was a Bill Clinton Democrat and still good friends with President Clinton. Common sense, wanting to do the right thing for all Americans. And I think that is important. Let's vote for common sense. Not the smile, not necessarily the good-looking politician, not necessarily the person that's trying to tell you you're going to get everything for free. Think things out. That is today's Cat's Corner. I'm John Catsimatidis.
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3: Watching the Supreme Court today, several major decisions this morning. We have the details. A tumultuous weekend in the Middle East, but a meeting is scheduled for Tuesday. We'll have the latest on that just ahead. And we are officially in America 250 week. Today and every day, we talk to people and about ideas regarding our nation's founding. Today is Monday, June the 29th. I'm live broadcasting in Ketchum, Idaho, where tonight I will address the Sun Valley Policy Forum on the topic of defending Western civilization. On this day, 1767, the British Parliament passed the Townshend Revenue Act, which imposed on the colonists an import tax on tea, among other things. There was an uproar in the colonies. The act was mostly repealed in 1770, all except for the tax on tea. Colonial resentment led to attacks on British ships, including the burning of the Gaspee in 1772. Now, the tea tax was reinforced once again by the Tea Act of 1773. That led to the Boston Tea Party that same year, wherein the Sons of Liberty destroyed a large shipment of taxed tea. Parliament responded in 1774 when the Intolerable Acts and the 13 colonies responded by preparing for war, which finally erupted in Lexington and Concord in April 1775. That, of course, launched the American Revolution. Breaking news today, the U.S. Supreme Court has issued several decisions, and here is one thing that we have learned. Despite what you may have been told by Democrats and cable news, the U.S. Supreme Court is not a wholly owned subsidiary of President Trump. Time and again, we've been told this court does only Trump's bidding. And time and again, including this morning's rulings, that broken brain political talking point has been rendered null and void. Let's start with a mail-in ballot case. The court upheld a Mississippi law allowing mail-in ballots to be counted after Election Day. The vote was 5-4, and the justices in Watson v. Republican National Committee rejected the argument that federal law requires mail-in ballots to be received by Election Day. Amy Coney Barrett wrote the decision for the majority. Samuel Alito wrote the dissent and said, quote, "From this nation's founding until the last few decades of the 20th century, having an election on a particular day meant completing ballot collection on that day." Alito calls this an irresponsible escapade. I couldn't agree more. It was a rather strange majority here. Roberts, Sotomayor, Kagan, Barrett, and Jackson. Strange bedfellows indeed. And in the case regarding whether Trump can fire Lisa Cook from the Federal Reserve Board, the court says no, he cannot. This was another 5-4 ruling. Cook can stay on the board while she challenges Trump's attempt to fire her. Chief Justice John Roberts writes for the majority. Clarence Thomas for the dissenters. Powerful writing here. Thomas says, quote, "Today's decision is an unprecedented incursion on the executive branch. Neither the parties nor the court can point to a single time in American history that this court has upheld an injunction against the president's removal of an executive officer. In the 237-year history of our Constitution, this court has, by all accounts, never done so. Trump says he is not done with Cook, however. He says this is merely a procedural issue, not a ruling on the merits. Trump says he will move quickly to ensure that, in his view, someone like Cook, who he says has committed wrongdoing, does not remain in a position to make critical

0: the President of the United States. In other words, the government answers to our elected president. A blow has been struck for the power of the people over the power of the unelected bureaucracy. Only the Federal Reserve stands outside of this after today's rulings. Everything else, though, they exist in the executive branch, and Donald Trump is, in fact, their chief executive. I still don't quite see the logic in having an agency with presidentially appointed board members existing as something of a fourth branch, but that is where we stand after today. Of course, as our friend Sarah Isger writes, nearly all of these SCOTUS decisions can be changed by Congress. Late arriving mail ballots, gerrymandering, student loan debt forgiveness, asylum at the southern border, TPS designations, tariffs. If you don't like these decisions, Sarah says, lobby Congress. Ask them to make some laws. Now, tomorrow will be the final day of the court's term. The court will rule on four pending cases. Birthright citizenship. There are two on transgender athletes and another on campaign finance issues. We'll have full coverage on that tomorrow. You're listening to Common Sense for the American People. It's Scott Jennings broadcasting live from Idaho today. I want to talk to you for a moment about Alzheimer's disease. It is an economic time bomb, and frankly, we are not ready. Cases will nearly double to 14 million by 2060, putting pressure on families, the workforce, and the Medicare and Medicaid programs, which are already strained. Here's the part that should really get your attention. That's American families that shoulder most of the burden here, covering about 70% of the $400,000 it costs them over a lifetime. Our competitors in the world know this is a problem. The Chinese, in fact, launched a national priority to aggressively expand early diagnosis and treatment. But here in the U.S., we're still waiting until it is too late, and it's time to turn this around. We now have tools like simple blood tests to spot the early signs of Alzheimer's that keep people healthier longer and, crucially, in the workforce. 4 in 5 voters say they are more likely to support a candidate who prioritizes better access to Alzheimer's detection, diagnosis, and treatment. That's a good thing for families, it's good for the economy, and frankly, it is just plain common sense. You can join the fight here at marketinstitute.org. That is marketinstitute.org. Latest on Iran, a weekend of fighting gave way to a quiet Monday, but the memorandum of understanding, the process for a final deal, seems to be on shakier ground today. After direct military exchanges between the U.S. and Iran over the weekend, tensions remain high, but both sides appear to be stepping back from the brink. Officials say they will hold talks in Doha tomorrow. White House Press Secretary Caroline Leavitt, back on the job, she had this to say early this morning. Cut 7.
1: And the Iranians would be best to sign a good deal with the United States of America because the president has proven he's unafraid to use the might of our military. Look at Operation Midnight Hammer. Look at Operation Epic Fury. Either way, though, the United States of America wins. If the peace process plays, this MOU continues, gas prices will continue to tumble. We're seeing crude is lower than it was prior to the start of this excursion, as the president calls it. Or if Iran chooses to be a bad actor, they'll prove themselves to be the pariah of the Middle East. They've totally alienated themselves from their Gulf and Arab partners in the region. And the United States of America has the best and strongest military in the world. The president retains the right to use it. But again, the memorandum of understanding will continue to be discussed. The ceasefire is in place, and we hope that we can get to a good deal. The president will sign one that puts our nation's interests first.
0: In a positive development, the Trump administration is hailing a framework between Israel and Lebanon that would reduce Israel's military presence in southern Lebanon while expanding the role of the Lebanese armed forces in designated security zones. Our friend Mark Dubowitz says Lebanon has recognized Israel as a sovereign state and agreed to end the state of war. That would have been unthinkable without U.S. and Israeli success against Iran and Hezbollah, and without the diplomacy of Secretary of State Marco Rubio. Mark says many obstacles remain, but this, at least, is a hopeful sign in a region that rarely offers one. We're going to take a break. When we come back, talk a little bit about the CSX Freedom Train. Interesting idea from our friends at CSX. It's Common Sense for the American People. Scott Jennings is in Idaho. Stay with us.
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13: It's America 250 week, and folks across the country are getting involved in various kinds of celebrations, including that most American of industries, the railroad, and CSX, the nation's first common carrier railroad, is going to operate a commemorative train into Washington, D.C. to mark America 250. And to discuss, we welcome in Senior Vice President and Chief Commercial Officer for CSX, Mary Claire Kenny. Mary Claire, welcome to the Scott Jennings Show.
14: Thank you, Scott. Thanks for having us. Appreciate it.
13: Well, thank you for joining us today. I saw the news that CSX was going to run two specially painted America 250 locomotives into Washington's Union Station. Tell us about this and answer the question. Can the public come and see these incredible trains?
14: Yeah, thanks, Scott. So we're really excited about the special train that we're running. It's actually going to be tomorrow. And we're really trying to put history into motion so people can see our American history is, you know, started with the railroads, and we want to be able to show that in action. So we've got a special train that's running tomorrow. It's going to depart out of Alexandria and run into Washington, D.C., and it'll be led by our America 250 locomotives that you mentioned. They're gorgeous units that just came out of our shop in Waycross, Georgia. And they'll also be joined alongside our heritage units. They're painted in the original 1827 Baltimore and Ohio colors, along with our executive business cars. So it's a short run into Union Station, but it's going to depart Alexandria around 11:30, and you'll be able to see it go across the Potomac along the way into Union Station tomorrow.
13: That's excellent. So if someone is in the Washington area, they can either see them going down the tracks. Can folks actually go over to Union Station and take a look at the trains once they pull in?
14: There'll be an opportunity to see some of the trains. We will have quite a few people joining us on board the trains tomorrow. So there's going to be about 150 guests that will be riding with us. That's going to include everything from customers to some of our port leadership. We serve a lot of the East Coast ports in the U.S. We're going to have some public officials, and we're also going to have some military and nonprofit partners. This really reflects kind of the cross-section of people that our network touches today.
13: So I was reading about the trains, Mary Claire, and you've got these specially painted locomotives, and these are heritage units. Did one of them used to be used for presidential movements? Is that right?
14: Yes, we have some history there along presidential movements. We have a great history at CSX. As you mentioned, our history dates back to the Baltimore and Ohio Railroad. And so that was the first railroad for common carrier traffic. And that was in 1827. So just as the nation celebrating 250 years, we're coming up on 200 years next year. And so a long, broad history that CSX has supported through our predecessor railroads. And we look forward to continuing to support our economy and our country going forward.
13: Yeah, you all have had an interesting history with freedom trains. Reading here, 1947 and 1949, a freedom train carried the original foundational documents like the Bill of Rights to all 48 states. And 1975, 1976, traveling for the U.S. Bicentennial, there was a 26-car steam-powered train that took 500 pieces of Americana to 7 million visitors around the country. Given CSX's history in the United States, this is really an important part of your company and what you all are communicating to all Americans and to all your customers, isn't it?
14: Yes, it is. Like I said, we're coming up on our 200th anniversary, and I think what's important is when you think about the railroads, they've been around for a long time, and they've really supported the nation's economy, and they continue to power the economy today. So when you think about CSX, you know, we serve about 2/3 of the U.S. population. We touch about 26 states east of the Mississippi River, and we connect to all the major East Coast ports. And so when you think about all the products and goods that you use today, we support a wide range of industries. And so we've powered the economy in the past, and we want to continue to help support the nation's growth as we go forward.
13: All right, we have Freedom Trains being run by CSX. They're traveling from Alexandria, Virginia, across the Potomac River, through Washington, D.C., and they'll be pulling into Union Station midday tomorrow. According to what I'm reading here, the best vantage point for photography is the Long Bridge crossing over the Potomac, and it says viewers should plan to arrive early. So you're pulling out of Alexandria at around 11:30, and folks will be able to see these incredibly painted CSX trains as they pull into Union Station. Mary Claire Kenny from CSX, thank you so much for bringing in this news. I know there's a lot of folks in D.C. for America 250, and hopefully they'll be able to see the trains tomorrow.
14: Thank you very much. We appreciate the time.
13: All right. Mary Claire Kenny is the Senior VP and Chief Commercial Officer for CSX. We appreciate her time today. We'll take a break and do more news right after this. It's Scott Jennings on Salem Common Sense for the American People. Stay with us.
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16: 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Going to continue to be crazy hot today. We're under an excessive heat watch, so be careful out there. Take breaks and stay hydrated. Tonight, chance of storms and a low of 76. Could get some rain tomorrow. 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
17: With SRN News, I'm Bob Agnew. In Washington, wildfires proving to be deadly. Some places in the West, three firefighters were killed, two injured while battling blazes on the Colorado-Utah border. The U.S. Wildland Fire Service says they were responding to the Knowles and Gore fires on Saturday. Wildfire activity has intensified across the western part of the country due to hot, dry, and windy conditions. The Supreme Court releasing major decisions today ahead of the summer recess. One of those involved the mailing of late ballots in the state of Georgia, make it Mississippi. They say that they are allowed to accept those mail-in ballots up to 5 days after Election Day, provided they were postmarked by Election Day. With social media assists from President Trump, House Speaker Mike Johnson optimistic this week to easing divisions in his Republican ranks and make progress on key legislation before the midterms. This is SRN News.
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23: Now, for America's favorite pundit, it's Scott Jennings.
13: In about 60 seconds, we are going to interview a fascinating guy named Scott Cooper. He's head of the Office of Personnel Management for the entire federal government. You may not know what this is, but this guy is literally in charge of running the entire HR function of the federal government. He knows a lot about how the federal government is staffed. His journey to public service is quite interesting. We'll talk to him in just a moment. First, I want to talk to you about a serious matter, and it is this. Scammers are stealing billions of dollars from America's senior citizens, and they are ramping up their efforts as we speak. They're doing it with calls, text messages, and clicks. And they can steal a senior's entire life savings. But we have the power to stop these criminals, and it's by working with our friends at AARP. They are fighting for bipartisan, common-sense solutions to protect older Americans' hard-earned money from these scammers. It's all quite sophisticated. Our seniors need our support. That's what AARP is doing. You can get in on this effort today. Visit action.aarp.org/fraud pledge. Serious issue. Now, as I mentioned, the director of the United States Office of Personnel Management, if you've worked in or around the federal government, you know it as OPM, is named Scott Cooper, and he joins us live for his first appearance on the Scott Jennings Show. Scott, welcome in.
24: Hey, Scott, great to see you. Thanks for having me.
13: Yeah, appreciate you being here today. Let's start here. For those people out there who do not know what OPM, or Office of Personnel Management, is, give us an explanation of what this office does, and focus on this. It has a lot of responsibility and a lot of power over how the federal government operates.
24: Yeah. If you don't know what it is, you're just like my wife, who often asks me about what we do. But really simply, OPM does two things. One is we want to make sure that we've got the right talent in the organization. So we're kind of responsible to make sure that we got the right people in the right seats. And then, as importantly, we want to make sure that kind of we have a culture and an environment that actually ensures that we're doing the work on behalf of the American people. So we've got a bunch of policy work that we're doing to make sure that at the end of the day, the federal workforce is here to serve the American people and to hopefully to do so in a way that's efficient and, you know, very productive.
13: And the Office of Personnel Management is an office that exists within the Executive Office of the President. So you were appointed by President Trump, yes?
24: Right. That's correct. You got it.
13: Yeah, fantastic. Yeah, okay. So we have a presidential office called OPM. You're making sure the federal government is staffed and you have the appropriate talent. So I guess the next question is, how did you wind up here? You're not a career federal office holder. You come from the private sector. Tell us about your journey into the office.
24: Yeah, Scott, I had the opportunity for about 30 years to spend almost all my life in the technology sector. So I kind of was in the Bay Area doing a bunch of tech stuff, had the pleasure of doing what's called venture capital, which means basically we invest in startup companies and we hope every now and then one of them actually turns into a Facebook or an Airbnb or something like that. And, you know, what led me here was a couple things. Number one was just as a firm, we were doing a lot more stuff around AI and other things like that. Of course, as you know, that's become very important from a regulatory perspective. And two is what I thought was kind of the sum total of my experience in the private sector was looking at teams of people, basically. At the end of the day, as venture capitalists, what we do is we invest in people. And, you know, we can talk a lot about products and markets and strategy and all this stuff. But at the end of the day, quite frankly, what makes companies work or not is, do you have a collection of people that actually have the right skills and are they have the right incentive structure to do the things that you ultimately want them to do? And so to me, I felt like this was kind of the ultimate opportunity to say, okay, it's a slightly different playing field here. We're talking about 2 million federal employees. But to me, it's all the same fundamental principles, which is ultimately an organization is just a bunch of people. And those people need to be aligned around a common set of objectives. They have to have an incentive structure that makes sure they do the things they want to do. And to me, this is a perfect opportunity for us to kind of graft some of those important opportunities onto the federal government.
13: You know, I served in the Bush 43 White House, and one of my jobs there was to help the president find people to appoint to political jobs. Yeah. And I think a lot of people don't understand this division. Most federal employees are not politically appointed. They're part of the civil service workforce. There's a handful of people that work for the federal government that are politically appointed, meaning they are direct appointees of the president or his political agents. Maybe talk about the difference in those kinds of employees, those who exist inside and outside of the political structure.
24: Yeah, you're absolutely right, Scott. And just to give your audience a sense, so there's about 2 million civilian employees that OPM has responsibility for. Of those, only about 4,000 are what you've accurately described as political appointees. So those are people that you did or here, there's a group called PPO is the group that's responsible for it. And those are people who are picked, obviously, you know, based on their, you know, political views. And their goal is obviously to carry out the effects of the administration. But when you look at that, obviously, that means 99.5% or whatever the right number is of the people who do the work on behalf of the American people are what are called career civil servants. And those people come to work every day and they live through the Trump administration. They live through the Biden administration. They'll live through whoever the next administration is. And the challenge, and this is where, again, what we're trying to make sure happens is you've got this massive apparatus of people. And we want to make sure that even though there's only 4,000 of these political appointees, that ultimately the president was the one who was elected on behalf of the American people to carry out his objectives. And we want to make sure those executive agencies can ultimately do that. I mean, you probably saw today, right, obviously this Supreme Court decision that came down on Slaughter, which is, you know, a great segue kind of, you know, for this type of thing, which is in that case, basically the Supreme Court was pretty clear that in order for the president, whether this president or any other, to do the work that he was elected to do, he's got to be able to actually make decisions around personnel and people who are going to ultimately affect the policies that he determines are the priorities.
13: Yeah, the Slaughter case we talked a little bit about at the top of the show. I mean, this 91 years of precedent here thrown out, but I think it was correct. I mean, it affirmed that the president is the head of the executive branch. And you really, I said it was sort of striking a blow for the people. I mean, we elect a president, and the president is a unitary executive. He has command of the executive branch, and it was kind of a blow against the idea of an unelected bureaucracy, you know, being able to sort of work its will apart from whatever the elected part of our government had to say. Tell us about this. We've been talking a lot about and hearing a lot about the fact that President Trump has reduced the size of the federal government. I think it's as small as it's been since 1966. And I think you've probably been right in the middle of that yet I don't get the feeling out there anybody has really noticed, you know, that you all have been able to achieve greater efficiencies in government with fewer people. Is that the case?
24: Yeah, that's exactly right. So you're right. The federal government is the smallest it's been since the mid-60s. Actually, if you look at it on a percentage of GDP basis, I think it's actually as small as it's been since maybe even 1930. So by far, this is kind of the smallest it's been in a long time. In total, roughly about 350,000 people left government last year. So if you talk about roughly, we started the year when the Biden administration turned over at about 2.4 million employees, basically. We have just around 2 million federal employees now today. So that is the single largest change in headcount. And by the way, you know, just so, you know, you understand for your listeners, this is not about, you know, reducing costs for the sake of reducing costs. This is about looking at organizational structure. It's about looking at ways in which we can use technology. It's looking at ways we can do process change, because there's a ton of great stuff that we can do on behalf of the American people. But the answer can't be every time Congress asks us to do something, we go back to Congress and ask for more headcount. We've got to figure out ways to utilize efficiency just like other organizations do. And look, we can disagree on what the objectives are, but it's hard to argue that the federal government is not a very well-oiled, efficient machine, quite frankly. And I bet that even has bipartisan support. Obviously, where you lose the bipartisan support is one of the things that you would, you know, quite frankly, do away with. But everything that we're doing here is really just to try to say, hey, look, we are stewards of taxpayer dollars. And the only thing that matters is we deliver great services to the American people, but we've got to be able to do it without bankrupting our kids and our grandkids. So that's really been a major charge of this administration.
13: Talking to Scott Cooper, he is the head of the Office of Personnel Management for President Trump in the federal government. He is in charge of everybody that works there. And so it's a little known office, but it has a lot of influence over how the federal government operates. Scott, talk to us about, I know you've got a background in technology. Have you been importing anything from your background, maybe even AI, to try to analyze what's going on with the bureaucracy to help streamline it and make it work more efficiently?
24: Yeah, we are. We're doing a bunch of what I would call broad technology modernization efforts. So I'll give you one example, Scott, just for the audience to hear about. So you may or may not believe this, but it turns out that we have 119 different HR IT systems in the federal government. So these are systems, right, that, you know, make sure that we know your address and we know what kind of health insurance you're getting. And we make sure, obviously, you know, you pay your taxes appropriately. There are literally 119 different ones. And we spend about $2 billion a year just on maintaining these systems. We are in the process through a program that we're running through OPM of consolidating that into one single system. And we will go from spending $2 billion to spending $40 million a year. So again, if you do the math, that's 99+ wow. percent cost savings. And it's not that we like discovered something, quite frankly, new that nobody else knew about. Everybody knew the system was broken. The problem is that historically, without the support of somebody like President Trump, everybody's afraid to actually do these things because nobody wants, you know, to kind of step into it or, you know, find out that they can't be successful in these things. So people just kind of plod along and do the same things as usual. And what this president has done is, you know, told, you know, his executives, look, I want you to actually move the ball forward. I want you to look at ways in which we can modernize the infrastructure. And he's given us the freedom to do that. And, you know, we can do things like this, which are just dramatic cost savings. And, oh, by the way, it'll be a much better system for the federal employees because we'll actually have consistency. We'll know where the data is. So there's things like that that we're doing. We've got the retirement system. We're modernizing the retirement system for a long time. Again, you may not know this, but we literally have people fill out by hand paper applications in the year 2026 to retire from wow. the federal government. And they send those paper applications to an underground mine in Boyers, Pennsylvania, in Butler County. We have completely revamped that process with an electric system. Again, like, people have known about this problem for 50 years, but nobody actually had the support of the administration to be able to make these changes. And that's what President Trump has done for us.
13: Yeah, it seems like a hallmark of the Trump years. We've known about something for decades and decades. Only Donald Trump decided to do something about it. Scott, we've got about a minute left here. I got to ask you. You seem to me, we don't know each other, we're meeting for the first time, but it seems to me you were at the height of a successful private sector career, making a lot of money and doing a lot of incredible things, and yet you gave all of it up to go into public service. Tell us why you did that.
24: Yeah, well, look, first of all, I've been very lucky in life, and I certainly don't take that for granted. Look, it was very simple for me, which is I just believe very strongly that this still is and always will be the greatest country ever. And I don't want to be in a situation where we wake up one day and realize that our kids and grandkids just don't have the same benefits that you and I have had, Scott. And look, I'm not going to, you know, solve all the world's problems with, you know, my little corner of the world here in OPM. But I think we can actually do what's critically important, which is find ways to deliver better for the American people. That's all I want to do. I want to deliver a great service. I want to do so at a cost that doesn't bankrupt us. And I think it's just a great opportunity. And when you have, again, a president like President Trump who gives his executives the free rein to say, look, go figure out the problems, go implement creative solutions, take, you know, some reasonable risk in doing things.
0: Right.
24: Look, there's no greater opportunity to serve our country than be in that situation.
13: Sounds like the president, I don't think he gets enough credit for this, by the way. He's brought in the best of the private sector and allowed people like you, Scott, to take what you've learned in the private sector, apply it to the public sector, and achieve great efficiency and savings for the American people. Thanks for your public service. Thanks for coming on the show. We got to take a break. When we come back, oh goodness, more Joy Reid rants. You'll want to hear it right after this.
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13: And it's Monday, June 29th. We broadcast live today from Ketchum, Idaho, Sun Valley. Beautiful out here. I've never been here before, but came out this weekend to address the Sun Valley Policy Forum. We'll do that tonight. And I'm going to talk about defending Western civilization. And I give this talk or some variation of it often, but we cannot talk about it enough. Western civilization is under attack. The American founding, the American experiment is under attack. And it's under attack by Democrat Socialists of America candidates who are actually communists. It's under attack by a Democratic Party establishment that has folded like a house of cards, like a cheap suit, like wet cardboard under the pressure of these communists. And it's going to be pro-Western conservatives and maybe if they exist, a handful of pro-Western liberals who defend against these people who hate the West and hate America. I'm going to talk about that tonight here in Idaho. And I also want to thank again Scott Cooper, head of OPM, for coming on. I had Scott on for this reason. I think Donald Trump is doing things in the federal government that get very little attention. They get very little notice. Nobody writes about this. It's not the sexiest thing in the world. But it's monumentally consequential. Think about what he told us. The federal government is smaller by headcount than it has been since the mid-60s. And he said it was smaller as a percentage of GDP than it's been since the 1930s. How many Republicans have you voted for that said to you, I will reduce the size of government? All of them, probably. I certainly have been in this business for 26 years. And every Republican has said, I will shrink the size of government. Only Donald Trump has done it, and it's because of people that he recruited, like Scott Cooper, that he's been able to get it done. Brings in the best of the private sector, applying lessons to the public sector, and voila! Headcount goes down, government efficiency goes up. Imagine that. And for all of his hard work, and all of his efforts, here's what Donald Trump is going to face when he leaves office. We've talked about this on the show before, but make no mistake, there is going to be an effort by media and media-adjacent radical progressives to completely and totally erase Donald Trump's name from buildings, from institutions, from highways, the history books. Anything that might carry the name of a two-term president, there will be an effort to pressure and bully these people into wiping Trump's name from all of it. Don't believe me? Listen to this crazy clip from our old buddy, Joy Reid, over the weekend. Cut two.
11: Yeah, I mean, what Donald Trump, you know, maybe deep down has to understand, and maybe one day will come to understand, is that the moment he's gone, everything that he has placed his name on, the name will be removed, just like the Kennedy Center. I mean, he put a tarp over it so no one can see his shame of having his name taken off the Kennedy Center. But those who oppose his fascist regime want his name removed from everything. We want him to disappear from history. We want him to be erased from history. We don't want anyone to ever remember him. And that is his biggest fear, right? That no one will ever remember him.
13: Think about the deep psychological pathology going on in the tiny, tiny, tiny brain of Joy Reid. She's lost two elections. She campaigned against Trump twice, lost two elections. And now she's going to dedicate herself and thinks the progressives should dedicate themselves to erasing his memory And she says that's what he fears. I think this has more to do with them than Trump. Donald Trump is the most consequential president of my lifetime. He's one of the most consequential presidents we've ever had. He's one of the few two-termers. He will be remembered. The reason people like Joy Reid want to erase his name from the history books or take his name off buildings or what have you, the reason they want to do that is because they are ashamed. They feel shame of having lost two elections to Donald Trump. They've never gotten over the 2016 election. They thought they were going to win. They did not win. They set about a campaign to call Donald Trump illegitimate, to say that he never earned the office, that he was never correctly elected. And that campaign continues with the idea that his name should be erased from everything. Well, it will not be erased. It will be remembered. Some will remember it fondly and some won't. But consequential and memorable? You bet. More to come after this. It's Scott Jennings on Salem. You know, one thing that seems to be in short supply these days is perspective. We talk a lot about America's problems, but we don't spend nearly enough time talking about the people whose courage and leadership made this country possible in the first place. I'm Scott Jennings, and that's one reason that I'm looking forward to Young Washington coming to theaters this Independence Day. This film goes back to when George Washington was a young man facing setbacks, failures, and some truly life or death moments. It's a reminder that great leaders aren't born great. They are shaped by adversity, perseverance, and character. 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
20: With SRN News, I'm Bob Agnew in Washington. Wildfires are proving to be deadly in western states. Three firefighters have died. Two were injured while battling fires on the Colorado-Utah border. In Beaver, Utah, fire spokesperson Alyssa Mason says they're hoping for cooler temperatures, higher humidity, and less wind.
21: If a shift goes the right way for us, it could push the fire back in on itself.
1: and that would be great because there isn't much fuel left for it to kind of burn. But if it changes it and it decides to go a new direction, that could push it kind of in a direction away from some of our containment lines we've been working on the last couple days.
20: With the window for finding survivors shrinking quickly, Venezuelans comb through more ruins of buildings toppled by last week's devastating back-to-back earthquakes. Meanwhile, a 4.6 magnitude aftershock rumbled through the disaster zone in the northern state of La Guaira. 5 days have passed since the original quakes. This is SRN News.
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5: 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We're still under an excessive heat watch, so be careful out there. It's going to be really hot today, if you haven't noticed yet. Chance of thunderstorms tonight and a low of 76. Well, the Twins, I went to a Twins game on Friday, and my friend was telling me that they may be heading towards a lockout next offseason. Hopefully not. 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
10: Quick check of the headlines here on Monday, June 29th. This just into the show. A major blow to the Democrats on redistricting. Over in Colorado, Democrats were scheming to create a major gerrymander for the 2028 election cycle, one that could have drawn out roughly three Republicans and taken the state from a 4-4 map to 7-1. But in just the last little bit, the Colorado Supreme Court says no dice. The U.S. Supreme Court has released major decisions today, and the final day of the term is tomorrow. A lot of consequential things coming out of Washington, D.C. Here to discuss the court's activities is Cornell law professor and the founder of the Equal Protection Project, William A. Jacobson. Professor Jacobson, thanks for again joining us here on the Scott Jennings Show. The thing that seems to have conservatives most exercised today is this case on mail-in ballots, Watson v. RNC. The issue is, can you count these mail-in ballots after Election Day? Tell us what happened in your view, please.
11: Well, the Supreme Court ruled 5-4, Amy Coney Barrett decision, joined by the Chief Justice and the three liberals on the court, that the term Election Day in three federal statutes governing federal elections means that the votes have to be cast by Election Day, even if they are received later. That's contrary to the reading by the conservatives on the court. It's really contrary to what we all understand. There are statutes that designate what Election Day is, what specific date it is. And it is not election days, it's not election week, and it's not election month in the law. And the question is, what does that mean for us? And as Alito said in his dissent, what this means, it's now a free-for-all. This involved Mississippi, which said that they could count ballots postmarked by Election Day but received up to 5 days later. And as Alito said, why 5 days? Why not 10 days? Why not 20 days? Why postmarked? Why not give it to a friend to bring in? None of this has been decided. The only firm thing we have is we know what Election Day is. And so that's where we are. It's opened up a whole can of worms and opportunity for mischief.
10: Yeah, this was a 5-4 decision, and it looks to me like the five in the majority, this might be the first time these five were all together. You had Barrett and Roberts joining all the liberals in this case. It was quite a strange bedfellow situation here, wasn't it?
11: Well, it is. I mean, one thing that's very interesting, I can't say it never happens, but in all of the politically charged cases, the ones that everybody pays attention to, the three liberals vote as a block. I don't know if they've ever not voted as a block on the highly political cases. So all they have to do is pick off a couple of the six, and all of a sudden they've got the majority, and that's what happened here. It was very strange bedfellows. Coney Barrett decision with the Chief Justice and the three liberals prevailed. And that's really the reality. You hear all the time, oh, the Republicans, the conservatives have a lock on the Supreme Court. Well, no, they really don't, because they don't vote as a block, unlike the three liberals.
10: Yeah, I hear all the time in my job on CNN that the Supreme Court is a wholly owned subsidiary of Donald Trump. But when you look at this decision, when you look at the Cook decision today, he can't fire Lisa Cook from the Federal Reserve. When you look at the fact they wouldn't take up the E. Jean Carroll case, they don't always do what Donald Trump wants them to do. It's a little bit of a mixed bag for him. And so I hear this talking point a lot that he controls the court, but it's really not the case, is it?
11: No, it's really not. I mean, I think the conservatives on the court vote their conscience. They vote what they think is the right thing. They don't vote as the bloc. And that's not always favorable to the president. We saw that with the tariffs and things like that.
10: So on the positive side of the ledger for Trump, there have been a few rulings lately that have affirmed his presidential authority. Last week, we got rulings on immigration, on asylum cases at the border, and also on this temporary protected status program. That affirmed, I think, a lot of power for him as the chief executive to enforce immigration laws. And today we got a decision throwing out something called Humphrey's executor, which essentially has to do with the president's ability to fire people from these so-called

0: determined. And what the court decided today is that that rule no longer applies, that the president has not an absolute right, but close to an absolute right to decide who runs federal agencies. And if that means every 4 years, those heads of agencies turn over and don't become a permanent, you know, deep state bureaucracy, that's what it is. The one exception the court made, and it was a small exception, is for Lisa Cook on the Federal Reserve Board, that due to the unique history of the Federal Reserve, there was a little bit more independence there. They didn't create a high hurdle. You just need to give her due process and let her confront the charges against her. So she's not there permanently. But other than the Federal Reserve, which has a unique historical pedigree, the president has the ability to fire people from executive branches.
1: So tomorrow, I guess, is going to be the last day of this session for the Supreme Court, and we're expecting some cases in the morning. The one that I think many conservatives are watching is birthright citizenship. The president signed an executive order to end the concept of birthright citizenship. This caused all sorts of predictable howling in the media and on the left. I think the president is right. I think he has more than a point here. What do you expect the court to do tomorrow on birthright citizenship?
0: Well, the conventional wisdom is they will uphold birthright citizenship. And I think that's underestimating the strength of the arguments against it, that the notion that anyone born physically in the United States is automatically a citizen really has no historical, validity. The Supreme Court's never decided that. They've never decided whether the child of someone illegally in the country, passing through the country here on birthright tourism, is automatically a citizen. And that's something the court's going to have to decide. Has huge implications for who we are as a country, because we know there's a lot of birthright fraud. People fly here. There's a whole industry of people who are flown here, essentially as tourists, give birth here, and now their child is an American citizen. So I think that's a real problem. And I think the ruling should go against it, that it meant what it meant in the 14th Amendment, that it was not for people illegally in the country or temporarily in the country. The 14th Amendment section was passed to make sure that the children of freed black slaves were considered full citizens, not somebody who comes here and overstays their visa and has a child, and all of a sudden that child's an American citizen. So I hope it will go the other way, but the conventional wisdom is it's not.
1: Yeah, I remember all the conventional wisdom at the time had to do with reading the tea leaves of the arguments that were made in the court. But essentially what you're saying now is people who break our laws can have their children become citizens, and people who effectively defraud our visa system or our tourist visa system, they can also somehow get a foothold in our country. It really makes no common sense. And I agree with you. I think the arguments here for the president's executive order are much stronger than most people on the left and in the media wanted to give him. You've been listening to Cornell law professor and founder of the Equal Protection Project, William A. Jacobson. Professor Jacobson, we always appreciate your time. And we'll get your reaction to tomorrow's cases.
0: Great. Thank you so much.
1: All right. Thanks for joining us. When we come back, we're going to do a little bit more America 250 conversation. We've got our friends from Americans for Prosperity coming by. We're going to read the Declaration of Independence on the show this week, and they're asking you to do the same. Take a listen after this on The Scott Jennings Show.
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11: All right.
10: right, it's Monday, June 29th. We're broadcasting live from Ketchum, Idaho today. I'll be talking to the Sun Valley Policy Forum tonight. Part of what I'm going to talk about is the fact that we are now in the week of America 250, which all started with the Declaration of Independence. And I'm going to connect the Declaration of Independence to the larger thought about Western civilization and how this document tied in thousands of years of Western thought and how we have to defend it today. And that's one of the reasons I've got my next guest coming on here, Daniel Vasali, Vice President of Public Affairs at Americans for Prosperity. We call him AFP. Daniel, really appreciate you coming on. I've been talking a lot about the Declaration lately, mostly because of AFP. You all have a really interesting project going on in honor of America 250. You're simply asking Americans, have you read the Declaration lately? Have you read it out loud lately? So you have this cool initiative called the Declaration Project. Tell us about it.
11: Yeah, thanks for having me on, Scott. It's great to be here. So it's pretty surprising when you ask people, have you read the Declaration of Independence or when was the last time you read it? You oftentimes hear, oh, I haven't, not end to end, or maybe not since I was in the fourth or fifth grade. And we just think that this is the perfect opportunity to reconnect Americans with the words that started it all. 1,320 words make up the Declaration of Independence. And those words were very intentionally put by our founding fathers to really start what we call the Great American Experiment. They were radical ideas at the time. And we want Americans to reconnect with those words and recommit to the principles within them. So we started the Declaration Project. Very simple ask. Just spend the 7 minutes that it takes to read it out loud with your friends, family, and neighbors during the 4th of July.
10: All right. Here's what I'm doing, Daniel, because I was so impressed by your idea. What I've decided to do beginning tomorrow in this time block on the show, I'm going to read the Declaration of Independence in three chunks. So I'm going to spread it out over 3 days, Tuesday, Wednesday, and Thursday of this week. And we're going to do it live here on the Scott Jennings Show. I think you should do it as well. I'll tell you, I have already recorded it and ready to go, and I've been rehearsing it. And reading it out loud, you are reminded of what was going on out there. You are reminded of these concepts that, you know, our founders, you know, they were ruled by Great Britain. They were ruled by a king, and it was so far away. It was so far. They couldn't hop on a plane and go over there. And so they're talking about their grievances. They're talking about having tried to communicate with the crown. And you get a feeling for just how angry and put out they were that they just weren't being listened to, this concept of consent of the governed. And, you know, we hear about it, and it's like easy to talk about, and you sort of, in your mind, you gloss over it in school. But there's nothing like reading out loud what they said was happening to them to remind you of how and why this country started. It's really quite remarkable, Daniel.
11: Yeah, I mean, you have to parse through some old English, but really at the heart of it, it's a breakup letter. It's an address of grievances to the King of England at the time. And it's the first articulation of some very core principles that we hold true and that we have as shared American values now, the idea that we all have inherent dignity, that our rights come from God and not from government, and that we as citizens have the civic responsibility to shape the form of government that we choose. All of those were radical ideas, but they still hold true today. They're still so relevant for our country moving forward. So it's not just about looking at the past, but it's really about reflecting on what this means for the next 250 years. I think your listeners are going to be really, really invigorated, and they will be better off for you reading that. Thank you for doing it.
10: Well, I'm glad to do it, and I'm glad that Americans for Prosperity is reminding people that reading this thing out loud is a good idea. And by the way, you should go to a250declaration.com, a250declaration.com. You can sign the pledge to read the Declaration of Independence. We're in the window right now. So in history, over the weekend, Thomas Jefferson submitted the final draft. And I think they took a day off today to consider what they were about to do. But this is the week, and leading up to the end of this week, when all of our founding fathers decided to go ahead, sign this thing, and get on with separating from Great Britain and saying, we're not going to put up with this any longer. the grievances, by the way, 27 specific grievances. You read through, when I was reading this, I found myself getting outraged on behalf of the founders. 250 years later, I was mad too. And so I think for Americans to remember how it is our country started, it's a great thing. There's a lot of people out there maligning America and maligning the American experiment, but Americans for Prosperity and the Scott Jennings Show, we're teaming up to celebrate America and exactly how we got started. Daniel Baselli from AFP, thanks for joining us. I encourage you to go to A250Declaration.com and pledge to read the Declaration for yourself. 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
15: 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From the JTR Roofing, a weather center could continue to be hot today. Could get some relief tonight with some rain, but then hot tomorrow as well.
16: With SRN News, I'm Bob Agnew in Washington. The Supreme Court has begun releasing decisions on court cases prior to the summer recess, and there was one result out today in which they found that the state of Mississippi could indeed count ballots that are sent in by mail up to 5 days after Election Day, provided that they were marked on time and were otherwise authenticated. A new AP poll finds that Americans have grown less proud of the country's history or the way its democracy works over the past several years. And that's pride in the U.S., depending on what party you're in, however. About 70% of Republicans said in that poll that they are extremely proud to be Americans. Only 14% of Democrats said the same. And that's what took the average down so low. On Wall Street, the Dow Jones Industrial Average is booming, up 362 points at this hour, and the high-tech NASDAQ up 451. This is SRN News.
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10: Monday, June the 29th, I broadcast this show today live from Ketchum, Idaho. Never really been out here, but I got to tell you, it's a beautiful place. I'll be talking to the Sun Valley Policy Forum tonight. Been out here for the last couple of days. We rode horses. We've hiked through the mountains. It's really, and it's cool out here. It's been in the 40s, but it's been an amazing visit, and I'm grateful to the Policy Forum here in Sun Valley for inviting me out for this great speech tonight. Really good to be in the American West, honestly, as we celebrate America 250. Just like Teddy Roosevelt, when he had those terrible things happened to him in his life. His mother and his wife died on the same day. Where did Teddy Roosevelt go? To the American West, to Medora, North Dakota, to find himself, to rejuvenate, to refresh. And during that sojourn, he was reminded that he had a lot to offer America. Every time I come to the American West, I feel refreshed and rejuvenated, and that's been the case for this trip to Idaho. Let's talk more about America 250 celebrations that are in full swing across the country with our friend Mary Margaret Ulahan. She's the White House correspondent for the Daily Wire. Mary Margaret joins us from Washington, D.C. And Mary Margaret, you're at the White House right now, I think, waiting to go in, possibly to see the president. He's going to sign some executive orders this afternoon. Is that right?
23: That's right. We're hoping that the president opens up his executive order signing and lets us in to ask him some questions, because it's been a big news day already and there's so much to talk about.
10: Yeah, I suspect if you get in there, he's going to want to weigh in on, let's see, we got all sorts of Supreme Court decisions. We have major Supreme Court decision on birthright citizenship coming in the morning, which just talked about with our previous guest on the show. And I'm just telling you, the arguments for the president's executive order on that are much, much stronger, I think, than the media and the left give him credit for. And then we also have his ongoing interest in fixing up Washington, D.C., not just for America 250, although that's important, but really for posterity. You're in Washington. I'm not there every day, but you are. What's it like to be in Washington, D.C. right now in a city that is safer, where the fountains are working, where there's all sorts of renovation going on? It feels like the city's been refreshed somewhat by this second Trump administration.
23: Absolutely. I had a guest in town last weekend, and I was driving her around showing her some of the sites in D.C., and I pointed out, you know, the fountain outside of Union Station, and I said, I was in college here, you know, whatever many years ago. This was so dirty and ugly, and even in the last several years, it was not a safe place to be at Union Station. You know, there were plenty of homeless people. I had many uncomfortable incidents there. Now it's beautiful. The fountain is beautiful. The whole area is really cleaned up. And I would say D.C. in general is just very festive right now. There's it's Pride Month, and it is Washington, D.C., so of course you got Pride stuff on various restaurants and institutions, but there's a lot of patriotic paraphernalia out. You see plenty of American flags, and the National Mall is completely decked out in a state fair that's hosted by America 250 in honor of the 250th birthday of our country. So it's very fun, Scott. It's festive. It's lively. I have I had to make a little calendar write-up of all the events I have this week because there's too many parties to count, and everyone around here is just really getting ready to celebrate.
10: I want to talk about this America 250 State Fair. I thought it was a good idea when they announced it. So all 50 states are supposed to be sending some kind of a delegation or an installation as part of this state fair. So in theory, you'd have something there from all 50 states. But there were a bunch of blue states that said, we're not going to participate in the Great American State Fair because they're mad that Donald Trump is the president while our country is having its 250th birthday. And then even in Pennsylvania, where the supposed, you know, common sense moderate governor, Josh Shapiro, presides, he didn't want to send anybody from Pennsylvania. By the way, Pennsylvania, of all places, for America 250, they didn't send a delegation. So the senators there, McCormick and Fetterman, had to step in to make sure Pennsylvania was represented. But you have these blue states, Mary Margaret, that are so broken-brained about Trump, they won't even participate in America 250. What do you think that says about our political culture in America right now?
23: Well, it's not sending a good message to the Americans in these states that are proud of their country and just want to celebrate the 250th anniversary of the United States of America. I think it's specifically Connecticut, Illinois, Maine, Massachusetts, North Carolina, Oregon, and Washington State that declined to send official delegations. And I've heard through the grapevine that there's people who are involved in the state level in these states that, you know, are disappointed and frustrated with this, but it is a lot of politics, a lot of optics, and ultimately they're like declining to participate and pretending it's too expensive because they don't really like President Donald Trump. And I think they've made that very clear. So on that point, you know, there's other blue states that I've been told are participating that you would expect to be more, you know, maybe more hostile like these. So the ones that are participating and the ones that are showing good faith in this area, I think it's heartening to see that, look, this is a massive celebration of the United States of America. This is a good thing to celebrate. It should be nonpartisan. But you could say that the hatred of Donald Trump is prompting some of these states to choose to sit it out rather than be involved.
10: All right, so you mentioned we've got a lot of things going on in Washington right now. We've got this Great American State Fair. I guess there is a Ferris wheel, right? So if you want to ride the Ferris wheel, you can do that. And what else is going on around town? You've been kind of roaming around. Give us another, a few more things that you can see this week in D.C.
23: Yeah, so, I mean, as far as the fair goes, they have themed pavilions from all 50 states and U.S. territories. They've got entertainment, food, military displays. The Ferris wheel, I'm told, is 110 feet high. They've got a mini golf course for South Carolina, a mechanical milking cow for Michigan, a virtual reality rodeo experience
10: mechanical,
23: in Wyoming.
10: Wait. Hold on. A mechanical milking cow?
23: Yeah. My understanding is you can milk a mechanical cow, but I haven't verified it
10: now
23: for
10: listen.
23: Myself. So I'm
10: Let me just tell you something, Mary Margaret. This is why America, so in Europe, they can't even have air conditioners. But in America, you can go down and milk a mechanical cow in your nation's capital right now. If you need any evidence about why we are literally the greatest country in the world, you just gave it to us. This is great. This is great information. Thank you.
23: And I think one of my favorite things that I've heard, though, and one of my girlfriends went to this the other night and loved it, is the rodeo, which is, you know, they have a full-on rodeo that you can go and watch and enjoy. I have some friends that are going tonight. Now, I should say, in the spirit of full disclosure, some of my sisters went last week and they missed the rodeo, and they were kind of disappointed because things close early. So you do have to check the calendar, make sure you know when things start, when they end, what's open. But there's a lot going on there. And I think they even have, I don't know if I said this yet, they have a replica of the Alamo for Texas, which, you know, I'm a good American girl. I watched Davy Crockett and his last stand at the Alamo as a kid. So that's always a fascinating historical reference point for me. And then, lots of other events. There's a big fireworks scheduled on the 4th of July. All kinds of other festivities going on throughout the week.
10: Yeah, when I worked for President Bush back in Bush 43's second term, it was always fun to see the fireworks from the South Lawn of the White House. But for those in and around Washington, D.C., I assume this the nation's sort of fireworks display Saturday night, you'll be able to see that from everywhere, yes?
23: Yes, in fact, I'll probably be watching it from across the river, and I think we'll still have a fantastic view just because they're supposed to be a massive display, which you can see all around the Potomac. I did see some people questioning, you know, they moved the fireworks display later in the evening because it's so big. I saw some parents, you know, saying, wait, this is too late for our kids. But I think the point is to make it so that everyone can see it and it can be as lavish a display as possible. I think they're shutting down certain parts of the Potomac to make sure it's safe, to make sure they can set these fireworks off. And it's supposed to be like a very dramatic show. Like, I have friends coming in from out of town that all they want to do is see these 250 fireworks. So we're going to have to make sure that's on our 4th of July agenda.
10: Yeah, I'm looking forward to my fireworks this year. I'm going to brag a little because I'm out west. So I'm in Idaho. I'm going to North Dakota to the Teddy Roosevelt Presidential Library opening. So we're going to do that. But then we're going down to Mount Rushmore, and we're going to see the fireworks at Mount Rushmore. Now, I think they're doing that on July the 3rd. But regardless, yeah, being able to see a massive fireworks show over top Mount Rushmore for America 250, this is like going to be one of those things that I and the Jennings boys that are here with me, we're never going to forget this. And I don't know. I go back to our earlier conversation about these states that don't want to participate. We're never going to do this again. We're only going to get one America 250. These big, you know, these big celebrations, these big milestones for our country, they don't come around, you know, all the time. And it's really disappointing to me that you would have people out there putting politics ahead of. I mean, what do they think? That if they participate in America 250, that some, you know, anti-Trump voter is going to hold it against them? Like, well, I was going to vote for you, but you took part in that America 250, and I hated that. I mean, think about how broken you must be to have that viewpoint. I'll give you the last word on it, Mary Margaret.
23: Yeah, Scott, I think what this boils down to here is that there are many people, especially in blue states, especially in local government, who view patriotism, specifically American patriotism, as somehow right wing, and that showing that you love your country is somehow despicable because they associate it with people like President Donald Trump. And I think it shows you that they fundamentally misunderstand what it means to be a good citizen. They fundamentally misunderstand what it means to be a good American. And they're letting their partisan views blind them to the realities of the United States of America, which is the greatest country in the world. We're incredibly lucky to live in it. And I think we're incredibly lucky to be able to celebrate it this year. And I intend to celebrate it to the best of my ability, and I'm really looking forward to it.
10: Mary Margaret, amen to everything you just said. Mary Margaret Ullahan is the White House correspondent for The Daily Wire, one of the best reporters and one of the most patriotic reporters in Washington, D.C. You need to pay close attention to Mary Margaret. Mary Margaret, well, thanks for taking this moment. I know you're about to go into the White House and see the president, but we appreciate your time today. We'll have you back soon.
23: Thank you so much, Scott. Love being here.
10: All right. Thanks, Mary Margaret Ullahan from The Daily Wire. Great reporter. Okay, by the way, I need to tell you something. When I'm getting ready for this show, or when I'm getting ready for one of these crazy debates on CNN, I'll tell you what tool that I use to prepare. 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I get to see what everybody on the right is saying. I see what people on the left are saying. It pulls in the podcasts. I'm hearing directly from people who are shaping the conversation. And I'm doing it all without a big tech algorithm deciding what I should see. I get it all. If you want to be fully informed, like I am before my debates or before this show, I think you need to look up this tool called FreeSpoke. 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We'll round out the show when we come back. It's Scott Jennings on Salem. Stay with us.
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3: On America's 250th birthday, we wonder, what if radio had been there from the start?
4: 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And now, the winds are picking up. Wait, we're getting reports it's jumped the street. Entire blocks are catching. People are leaving their homes. They're being told, everyone head for the lake. This is spreading faster than anyone expected. They're telling us to head for the lake now. Flames are leaping from rooftop to rooftop. The sky is glowing. There's embers falling like rain. We'll keep you informed.
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1: All right, home stretch here on June 29th. Scott Jennings broadcasting live from Idaho. Ketchum, Idaho. If you've never been out here, by the way, beautiful part of the country. I'll tell you where else is beautiful. The Gulf of America. And we're going to take a cruise through the Gulf of America in mid-November of this year. Mike Gallagher will be there. I will be there. Larry O'Connor will be there. Kurt Schlichter from Town Hall will be there. Jen Horn will be there. Whole bunch of us are getting on this ship called the Eurodam, and we're going to take this thing called the Gulf of America Cruise, and we are inviting you, our listeners, to join us. We're going to have insightful conversations about the future of our country. We're going to enjoy incredible meals together. We're going to see these beautiful Gulf of America waters, put our toes in the white sand beaches, and we have a few cabins left. Lots of people have already booked. Couple of cabins are left. You could book yours today. If you're thinking, I'm going to need a warm weather vacation in November, you're thinking correctly, by the way. And you should use this opportunity to book it. Text the word cruise, C-R-U-I-S-E, to 94878, or visit scottjenningsshow.com. Get your cabin today. It's the Gulf of America cruise, and we would love to see you there. I'm looking forward to it because it's right after the election. We're going in and out of Fort Lauderdale, one of my favorite places in the world. And it's right after the election. I don't know what's going to happen, but I know we're going to have a lot to talk about on the Gulf of America cruise with me and Mike and all your favorite Salem and townhall.com hosts. Please join us on the Eurodam in mid-November. All right, let's round out the show with this conversation. For 250 years, our country has been a beacon of hope for people across the world. And while there's a lot of folks right now talking down about the American experiment, the people who've had the opportunity to move here and escape totalitarianism and communism say, you're wrong. This is the greatest country on the face of the earth. Joining us now is one of those immigrants who years ago escaped the Maduro regime in Venezuela, and they branded him a terrorist. But he's here in the United States. His name is Franklin Camargo. Franklin, thanks for joining us.
2: Thank you for having me. Happy to be here.
1: I got to tell you, I think, guys, we may be having a little audio issue with Franklin over there. I don't know if it sounded that the same to you, but it sounded like Franklin had been turned into a robot. And I don't know, Sean, Hollywood, Sean, what do you think? Hollywood, Sean agrees. Franklin sounded a little robotic there. Well, here's the deal. We're running out of time in this segment. And what Franklin was here to, maybe we'll have Franklin back, because I don't want to cut this story short. Franklin's got a really interesting story about the immigrant experience, about the path to citizenship, about why assimilation and civic education matter, about the importance of teaching American history and values to newcomers. And he's teaming up with PragerU, and the administration is teaming up with PragerU on some new materials designed to be read by and taken in by refugees. There are people seething about this, by the way. But this is content for people who are coming to our country who want to come here the right way, who want to come here the legal way. And that's one of the issues that gets glossed over in all this debate about immigration. Oftentimes, when you hear people complaining about Donald Trump's immigration policies, they sort of gloss over the difference between people who come here illegally, people who take advantage of our visa program by overstaying, people who commit fraud, what have you. They sort of mix in all of that population with the folks who come here legally and do it the right way. Well, these are two separate groups of people. There's a lot of people here who don't want to break our laws. There's a lot of people here who would like to follow our prescribed procedures. People like Franklin, who we're going to have back on the show. And these people desperately believe in America. They believe in becoming part of America, in assimilating into America, in learning about and embracing the American experiment. There's lots of legal immigrants to our country who are proud to embrace the American dream. And then on the other hand, there's a lot of people who come here, and the first thing they do is break our laws. And they don't come here to work or to participate or to assimilate. They come here to leech off the public system. Many of them come here because they're already violent criminals wherever they came from, and they'd like to commit further violent crimes here in America. A lot of drug crimes, a lot of violent crimes related to that. It's important that we keep these populations distinct in our debates. And it's important that we put our arms around the people who came here legally and embrace what it means to assimilate into the United States of America. That's all for today. More from Idaho tomorrow. Thanks for listening to the Scott Jennings Show. 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
5: With SRN News, I'm Bob Agnew in Washington. The Supreme Court is releasing some decisions ahead of the summer recess, and today's decision, according to correspondent Laura Winters, involved those ballots that are coming in after Election Day in states like Mississippi.
6: The Supreme Court ruling 5-4 that the state of Mississippi can count late ballots that arrive after Election Day. The High Court ruling the ballots must be postmarked on or before Election Day and show up within 5 business days.
5: That is correspondent Laura Winters reporting. Republicans had hoped that the tighter rules might help ensure election integrity, fearing the permission of those late ballots makes it easier for people to cheat. On Wall Street, the Dow Jones Industrial Average right now is up by 353 points. Investors cheered by lower oil prices. The high-tech NASDAQ is up almost 500 points. This is SRN News.
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19: Morning, glory, and evening, grace, America. Welcome to The Hugh Hewitt Show on this Monday. It's the beginning of 2 weeks of, I think, celebration across the United States of our 250th birthday. I want to kick it off with a little bit of politics. Congresswoman Ashley Hinson joins me. She represents Iowa, and she's going to be their next United States Senator. Congresswoman, welcome. How do you get to spend your 4th of July weekend next weekend, given that you're running for Senate?
20: Yeah, well, you know, the trek through Iowa means a lot of parades. It's the 4th of July season, so I'll be out there handing out some candy, shaking some hands, and hopefully get to see my family a little bit on the 4th as well. But I am so excited to be helping celebrate America's 250th birthday in the greatest country in the world. We are the best, hands down.
19: I agree, absolutely. Let's do our work, though. Let's make make sure that you are introduced to my audience, the audience on the Salem News Channel, the Salem Radio Network. You've been my guest before, but not as a Senate candidate. Walk us through how this wonderful person from Iowa gets misled to go out to L.A. and go to USC, become a TV anchor in L.A., and then get back to Iowa. Because I always gig my USC friends. You know that.
20: That's all right. I'll just say fight on, because that is my general attitude in life, Hugh. And I think that is the one thing that I learned really, really well in Los Angeles as a conservative fighting back against the crazy woke liberals in L.A. and even on USC's campus. I was willing to do that then, and I'm willing to do it now. So I think the most important thing is I'm an Iowan, born and raised in Iowa. I'm back representing Iowans in Northeast Iowa right now in Congress. And I always fight like I'm 10 points down in every race that I've run, because I understand how important it is to go out and earn every single vote. But Iowans expect you to deliver results. And so what I am led by every single day is that deliverable. I want to make sure that we are protecting taxpayers, that places like rural America continue to have a voice and a seat at the table. And most importantly, as I put my mom hat on here, making sure we have a safe and secure country for our children and the next generation to grow up in. So those will continue to be my priorities. And I think I have a record of delivering on those. This is going to be one of the most competitive races in the country, because you look at Iowa and way that Chuck Schumer can take back the Senate without flipping Iowa. So they're going to be investing hundreds of millions of dollars in our state to lie about me. So I look at this as a great opportunity to get out there, tell the truth about them and how their radical policies are wrong for Iowa and wrong for our country.
19: Well, let's start right there with your campaign website, because you're going to need a lot of small donors. Small donors are the backbone of every campaign. So we can't say your website often enough. How do people find out how to help you out, Ashley Hinson?
20: Pretty easy. AshleyHinson.com. We would appreciate your support to join our team and our mission, because I think this is going to be one of the most expensive races in the country. I wish these races weren't dang expensive, but they are. And we know that the liberals are just funneling money into Josh Turek, who is the person I'm going to be running against. He's a far left liberal state representative in Iowa, and he's following the Democrat playbook right now, which is to masquerade as a moderate, and he's going to govern like a liberal. And the interesting thing is that while he's out telling those stories, his record is one of far left policies. Chuck Schumer acolyte is what I would say. Chuck Schumer spent $10 million, the most of any candidate in the country, to get this gentleman through the primary. So we know that he's going to align with the values of Chuck Schumer and AOC. And not only does he align with those far left values, but he frankly embraces them. So protecting illegal immigrants, making sure that law enforcement can't actually work with ICE and cooperate on that, continuing to support radical gender ideology, allowing kids to change their gender at school and not tell the parents about it. Those are the policies that he supported at the state capitol when he chose to show up. Might I add, he missed 70% of votes at the state capitol this year. So to me, that doesn't signal someone who's willing to stand up for Iowa values. And I certainly am. I'm showing up every single day to make sure that Iowans' values and Iowa's stories are told here in Washington, D.C. And that's what Iowans expect us to do.
19: So, Congresswoman Hinson, I want to go back to where you grew up in Iowa and where you went to high school, just to root you in your state, which is a pretty ruby red state, but occasionally throws up a Tom Harkin or somebody like that. Where's your origin story? Are you a Des Moines kid, or are you from the rural part of the state?
20: Yeah, nope, I'm a Des Moines area native. I grew up in West Des Moines. I went to Valley High School. I'm a Valley Tiger, class of 2001. So interesting, we just had our 25th high school reunion. I chose to spend it trying to earn votes for the primary instead of going to all the reunion stuff. So I think it's important to get out across the state. Senator has a great model for how you earn those votes and tell voters what you're about, the 99 county tour. So I've done the full Grassley. I've been to obviously the biggest city in our state where I'm from, Des Moines area, and then the smallest community in our state, population of 11 in Decatur County, Iowa, Leroy, Iowa. So my pledge to people is that no matter what your zip code is, no matter what your background is that I'm going to be your advocate and continue to tell your stories. I've worked across the aisle when I need to. I think it's important to get things done and govern and deliver for Iowans. I came into Congress. I'm in my third term now. I came in under Nancy Pelosi, Chuck Schumer, and Joe Biden, which I don't recommend. I hope we don't return to that kind of a Democrat trifecta, but I knew it was still upon me to get things done for Iowans. I'll work with anyone who cares about Iowa's priorities, and I'll stand up to anyone who doesn't want to help me deliver on those or priorities that are wrong for our state.
19: You have been a very solid, I would say center-right congresswoman supporting both Kevin McCarthy

0: Democrats are. We should take them at their word. Josh Turek has been talking about a 50% corporate tax rate and a 91% marginal tax rate. I mean, that's aligned even, I would say, even more extreme than what AOC has talked about. So you look at the candidates who are coming out of New York City right now. They, you know, it's coming in, out now that they've deleted posts about communism and Marxism and really, really far left ideology. That is what these people are embracing now. And I think that's wrong for Iowa. I think that's wrong for our country. I think what Iowans want is a common sense leader who, again, gets things done. I run as a minivan driving mom because that's my life back home. And so when I think about decisions that need to happen in Washington, that's the hat I wear. I think about how much gas costs, right? I want to get those prices down because it affects everyone. And turns out Iowa farmers use a lot of energy. Those input costs, we need to get those down so that our farmers can actually make a living while they're trying to feed and fuel the world also. But being a teenage boy mom, I think really prepares you well for serving in Congress because you're constantly negotiating with unreasonable people. I think that set me up well to work here in Washington, D.C.
1: Now, the left-wing Democrats who are coming forward are demanding a lot of free stuff, and they're suggesting that groceries prices can be manipulated by the federal government. They're suggesting that gas prices can be manipulated. I'm a free market guy. I'm pretty sure Iowans are, especially farmers. You're following in the footsteps of the great Joni Ernst. I have to guess that farm matters matter a lot to you as well as to Joni and Chuck Grassley. Am I right about that?
0: Absolutely. I mean, Iowa agriculture is the backbone of our state. These are all small business owners, family operations in most cases, and we need to do more to make sure that, number one, that they can be successful because a strong ag economy means a strong national security also. Food security is national security. So we need to do more to protect our ag supply chain and make sure farmers have markets. So a couple of the priorities that we have really pushed in the House, the E15 mandate, obviously we would love if people could be able to access that fuel year round. It's a win for Iowa farmers and for Iowa agriculture, and it would be a win for consumers. And then we would also argue it's a conservative policy because it's getting rid of a regulation. So we need more of that. And farmers want markets, not checks, right? And I think that's where you start to, again, respect taxpayers in the process, but still make things better for our ag community. So, yes, these issues are front and center as I travel through the state. Fertilizer prices are really high. We need to focus more on domestic production and also transparency. I think I'm a former journalist, so I've spent a lot of time asking people tough questions. I find a little sunlight often is the best disinfectant. So more transparency around fertilizer costs. And then looking at our supply chain for ag, how can we make sure we're less reliant on China for those inputs? I think that will help us to be more secure and to drive prices down. So those are all issues that I have been working on these past couple years and look forward to continuing our work in the United States Senate.
1: And we got 30 seconds. I love talking to a former TV person because I know what that means. AshleyHinson.com. Yeah. How much do you have to raise? And I mean, you got to do it in tens and 25s and 50s and 100. AshleyHinson.com. Yeah. But how much do you think you have to put in the bank?
0: Yeah. You know, Hugh, I don't want to put a target on it because every time I do that, they tell me it has to go higher. So what I will say is this. I would appreciate anybody's support for our campaign. Joni's race in 2020 was a $200 million Senate race. We're anticipating that will be well above this, already $80 million in outside spending. So if you're able to chip in a little bit, $25 would help us a long way. AshleyHinson.com. Let's go out and win in November.
1: Ashley, good to see you, Congresswoman. We'll talk to you frequently as we get closer to November. AshleyHinson.com. AshleyHinson.com. Stay tuned, America. We hold these truths to be self-evident. Most Americans know these words, but have you ever read the entire Declaration of Independence? Maybe you have. What about your children, your friends, and your neighbors? This July 4th, Americans for Prosperity is encouraging Americans everywhere to do exactly that through the Declaration Project. The Declaration reminds us that every person has inherent dignity, that our rights are unalienable, and that government exists to secure our liberty, not control our lives. Those principles aren't just part of history. They remain the foundation of our nation and the freedoms we enjoy. So this Independence Day, gather your family, friends, or neighbors and read the Declaration together at a picnic, at the beach, or before the fireworks. Then share what one principle means most to you and why. Take the pledge to join this nationwide reading at a250toolkit.com/Hugh. That's A.

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0: Welcome back, America. I'm Hugh Hewitt. Hope you are getting ready for a great 4th of July weekend. Great time to catch up with my friend Roger Zakiam, director of the Reagan Institute in Washington, D.C. Roger, it is time for the annual Reagan Institute Summer Survey. Why don't you give people the background on what you do annually, and then we'll get into the specifics of this year.
11: Yeah, well, great to be with you, Hugh. Thanks for the opportunity. The Summer Survey is one of two surveys we do annually that looks at the foreign policy, national security, and defense views of the American people. Now, your show and you are oriented towards this issue set, but as you know, there is actually a very limited amount of public policy polling on these sets of questions. And so the Reagan Institute, for a number of years now, going back to 2018, has dived into these questions. And so we immodestly think we do the deepest dive and have the most information on how the American people view this very important set of issues.
0: I agree with you. And I think that if more legacy media people spent more time paying attention, there would be more interest, because I think it's the prime mover of American security is what do American people think about American security. So I'm glad that I'm one of the shows that do spend time on it. How do you want to set the stage, Roger? Because you can do a monologue if you want. I just want you to download what you found and then spend some time on NATO with me, which is the most alarming stat in this year's report.
11: Yeah, well, thanks for that. I think overall the headline is this: the American people overwhelmingly want to see the U.S. engage in the world. So this notion that, particularly on the Republican side, that we have turned isolationists inward looking is incorrect. And we've been showing that since 2023, and it continues to be the case today. Supermajorities, over 60% of Americans take this point of view. One of the really cool elements that's kind of a subheading of that headline is that if you look at what drives the American people in terms of seeking to engage in the world, they are in agreement between Republicans and Democrats on three principles, and they're very Reagan-esque. Number one, 8 out of 10 want our foreign policy to be driven by peace through strength. Two, they want our foreign policy, 8 out of 10 again, want to see it led with human rights and advancing freedom in the world, democracy. And the third one is they want to see us trading and engaged in the world. So those three stools really of Reaganism are very much what Americans want. And it's like 8 out of 10 Republicans as well as Democrats. The last piece on that, some might think that MAGA Republicans would sort of be pulling down the numbers here somehow, that they're not reflective of this pro-engagement view of the world. It's just the opposite here. MAGA Republicans are overwhelmingly supportive of being engaged in the world. And the thing we did in this survey that we haven't done before is that we doubled down and looking at the 18 to 29 demographic.
0: Oh, good.
11: Amongst MAGA. And we thought, okay, do they depart? Because some people were questioning us. Oh, well, you don't know where the 18 to 29 year olds are. They're going a different direction. That is not correct. They are reflective of MAGA trends overall. They want to see the U.S. leading in the world as well. So through and through, the Republican Party in particular is very much pro-engagement with the world.
0: Roger Zakim, did you pick up the anti-Israel, anti-frankly Semitic trend on the left? Did that show up in your numbers? What's fueling Mondami, the three socialists slash communists who won the Democratic primaries last week, El Sayed Flanagan, Graham Platner, a self-described communist? Did your data pick up that on the Democratic side, there is a splintering among the young lefties?
11: Well, the answer is yes, we picked up on it, but it's not nearly as bad as the popular narrative would suggest.
0: Oh.
11: So yes, we're certainly seeing the Democrats pulling down these numbers. MAGA Republicans, Republicans overall, are pulling it up to the tune of 8 out of 10. There's a story there in its own right we can go into. Democrats are pulling it down. They're down 16 points when they were year over year in terms of the survey. But here's the kicker. Still, even with that kind of trend on the Democratic extremes that we're seeing from Democratic Socialists, still 57% of Democrats in this survey see that U.S. security is tied to Israel's security. That means they believe U.S. prosperity and peace is tied to Israel's security. So they still have a majority in terms of where the pro-Israel point of view is on the Democratic side. It's just going down and being pulled by all this craziness we're seeing from the Mamdanis of the world.
0: So, Roger, what do you put down the narrative to? All we get fed every day is that young people in America are turning against Israel, turning against America and the world, becoming isolationists. We've got the Pod Bros on the left. We've got a variety of podcasts on the right that are isolationist leaning. Where does the narrative come from when the data doesn't support it?
11: Well, it's the people who make the most noise. I mean, you're just hitting on it. The podcasters on the far right, they're the ones who are kind of commanding the headlines. And then we see these pockets in the Democratic Party, right, with, you know, that are deeply blue sort of districts. That's what played out in New York last week. And it's true. They are deeply anti-Semitic. They are, the Democratic Socialists of America are running on an anti-Israel, anti-Semitic platform. So naturally, that's where the narrative is going to be. What we're able to do with this survey, right, is to demonstrate where the American people are overall, where the Democratic voters are overall. And a Democrat in Nebraska, a Democrat in Arizona is not reflective of the Democrat in Brooklyn. And that's what this shows. So listen, it's a big change, as you know, from where Democratic support was for Israel from a decade plus ago. When I started out on Capitol Hill, I mean, I remember feeling this, that the most pro-Israel parliament in the world wasn't the Knesset in Jerusalem, it was the Congress in Washington, D.C. We are far away from that today, but the story isn't all bad. And I think what I'm encouraging in my opportunities to engage with elected officials and with people like you is to say the Democratic Party still has a base of support in terms of the relationship with Israel, being supportive of Israel. They need to use that and engage and counter the Democratic Socialists, not what we're seeing from Democratic leadership since what took place last week, where they're basically embracing these people and not contesting, not confronting them. Because if they're not careful, that number that we saw in our survey, 57%, will go down.
0: So, Roger, I want to get to the two hot points. We've got, I know, Reagan Institute's nonpartisan, so I want to make sure people know that. In Maine, for example, you have Susan Collins, moderate hawk, defense spending czar, chair of appropriations on the Intel Committee, but she's a centrist, running against the self-proclaimed communist Graham Plattner. What do these numbers mean for that race? And then what do the numbers about NATO? I noted that Republican support for NATO has dropped to its all-time low in the Reagan Institute survey.
11: Yeah, so I think for Susan Collins, she should feel kind of buttressed by these numbers, that Plattner is really a marginal player, certainly as in our polling where Democrats are across the country. And so she should feel that her record in the Congress, which, again, is reflective of the sort of values, those foundational principles I was talking about at the outset, are something that are supported not just by Republicans, Hugh, but by 8 out of 10 Democrats. That's what's remarkable about this. It's 8 out of 10 Democrats share this point of view. So I think it's a good news story for her. On NATO, we're seeing the numbers go down a little bit on the Republican side. But again, context, it's still 6 out of 10, you know, across the board in terms of support for NATO. And that includes, here's an interesting one, the 18 to 29 demographic of MAGA voters I was talking about earlier. We did a kind of overextend of the sample size there. They believe that being part of NATO, the U.S. being part of NATO, is vital to U.S. peace and security. The tune of 7 out of 10. So again, another counter narrative. Now, President Trump's been hard on NATO, but gotten a lot for it, right? So I think it's a very positive outcome and one that we ought to build on.
0: Roger, where do they go to get the full report?
11: Go put in Reagan Institute Summer Survey in your browser, and you'll get it on our website.
0: Roger Zakim, always good to see you. Thank you, Roger. Don't go anywhere, America. I'm Hugh Hewitt. Stay tuned.

0: With SRN News, I'm Bob Agnew in Washington. Big day today at the U.S. Supreme Court, as it will be all week, as the justices are prepared to hand down a number of key decisions prior to the summer recess. Today's ruling involved whether or not late-arriving ballots can be counted in the state of Mississippi. The court ruling 5-4 that the state can count those late ballots, providing they arrive within 5 days after election dates. They have to be postmarked on or before election day. Republicans had hoped that tightening the rules could help to ensure election integrity, and fearing that the permission for late ballots makes it easier to cheat on elections. When it comes to health coverage, fewer Americans are opting for Obamacare these days. New federal figures show about 3 million fewer people had Affordable Care Act health insurance plans in February compared with the same time last year. On Wall Street, the Dow Jones Industrial Average up 324 points. This is SRN News.
1: AM 1280 The Patriots from the B&M Tree Service Weather Center. Tonight, chance of storms and a low of 76. Tomorrow, slight chance of thunderstorms and a high of 94. Well, hey, the T-Wolves made a huge move, and I'm pumped for it. LaMelo Ball, welcome to Minnesota. I know it hurts losing Naz Reid, but I think this is going to be really good for us. And by the way, Melo, the only real Melo is Carmelo Anthony.
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9: Welcome back, America. I'm Hugh Hewitt. I am always pleased to partner with Americans for Prosperity, but especially today, Kirk Couchman is their senior fellow for fiscal policy, and he's here to tell us about a bill that is near and dear to my heart that would stop government shutdown. I wrote a column, Kirk, for tomorrow's Fox News that Democrats are planning to shut the government down in October and calling on Republicans to use reconciliation to keep the national defense funded. But it should not happen. Tell people about the Prevent Government Shutdowns Act.
10: Absolutely. Thank you for writing that piece, and thanks for having me on today. The Prevent Government Shutdowns Act would do two things. One, it would keep members of Congress and their staff stuck in D.C., focus on the appropriations bills until they get them done if they get past the start of the new fiscal year on October 1st. And the other thing it would do is prevent any disruptions to the services that American taxpayers pay for and expect from their federal government. That's right, all of the pain would go on the politicians that are causing the mess rather than the American people who aren't able to sort things out.
9: Now, Kurt, I hate continuing resolutions, but I really hate shutdowns. I know Senator Schumer has been pretty upfront about this. He intends to have one in October as a campaign stunt. Can your bill pass in time to prevent that?
10: We certainly hope so. I mean, there's been a lot of speculation that Senator Schumer is planning on doing exactly what you described. A number of senators have pointed it out. I've expressed a concern that that might be a possibility. And right now, there is broad bipartisan support in both the House and the Senate. So you have bipartisan legislation in both bodies. There are six Democrats and I believe 15 Republicans on the Senate version. And we just need two or three more Senate Democrats to get on board. So we're making the case that this is something that will help Congress succeed. It will take shutdowns off the table. It will provide more value for the American people from their government. It will actually create a more bottom-up legislative process in Congress so that more ideas can get in the mix and we can, you know, challenge things that don't make a whole lot of sense and just get better results.
9: Who are the Democrats who are on the bill PGSA with us, the Prevent Government Shutdown Act? Who's with us already?
10: Maggie Hassan from New Hampshire, John Fetterman from Pennsylvania, Mark Kelly from Arizona, Alyssa Slotkin from Michigan, and there's a few others.
9: Well, that's 57. Then you only need three. I assume every Republican is for this. Am I right about that?
10: Well, Rand Paul has sometimes voted against it because he wants to have a 1% cut and then another 1% cut and so on. But the objective is to get Congress to pass the appropriations bills in July when it's supposed to happen, because that way the agencies will have some time to plan and members can take back money that isn't going to be spent well in the current fiscal year and move it to somewhere else or maybe not spend it at all. Get it done in July, and then you don't have to worry about these automatic continuing appropriations going into effect in October when the legislation should have been done months and months ago.
9: Yeah, there are a lot of things wrong with government shutdowns. Most people don't want their monuments shut down, their national park, but it's really terrible for national security. It's very hard to get a demand signal out there to contractors when they're living on CR. What else do people not know about shutdown? Sort of the hidden damage it does below the waterline.
10: Yeah, one of the things that people take for granted is the idea that shutdowns are just an inherent part of federal budgeting. And the truth is that shutdowns have only been a possibility a little bit longer than I've been alive. Jimmy Carter's administration created them in 1980. They didn't exist. They weren't possible before that. So that's one thing people should know. And the other thing is that it changes the game when you have shutdowns, because it makes it so that the best course for congressional leadership is to stick everybody with a big old omnibus bill right before a holiday break and say, vote for this, it's up or down. If you don't vote for it, it's your fault that there's going to be a shutdown. That's not a good game. It's bad incentives all around, and it cuts out a lot of democracy within Congress. When you take shutdowns off the table with automatic continuing appropriations, now the votes have to be earned for the new legislation. You can't force people to vote for it, so the legislation has to include more people, include more ideas, and that makes it a better legislative product. So every year, the new legislation is going to be better than what it is replacing, and that's good. That's how we get better results over and over again from Congress.
9: Now, last question, Kurt. Jim Lankford's been on, James Lankford been on the program a lot, and he is a big spokesperson for the, who else is your champion on the Hill? Because Americans for Prosperity need help to get this over the goal line.
10: Of course, yeah. Senator Hassan, Democrat from New Hampshire, is an incredible champion of this. Also in the House, Senator James Lankford, Republican from Texas, and Jimmy Panetta, a Democrat from California, are doing yeoman's work over there. But probably our greatest ally in this is the American people. 81% of Americans support this legislation. 80% want members of Congress to vote for it, vote up or down on it. And 66% of Americans are more likely to support a politician who votes for this legislation.
9: Hopefully this year, not next year, this year. Kurt Couchman, Senior Fellow in Fiscal Policy at Americans for Prosperity, thank you. That's called the Stop Government Shutdown Act. Get behind it. Call your senator and Congress people and tell them get behind it as well. And stay tuned to the Hugh Hewitt Show.
11: War of 1812, our nation fought and won America's religious freedom. Today, that constitutional right is being assaulted once more from within.
12: Religious liberty and rights in general were under attack. We all of a sudden became the enemy.
11: In the important new documentary by Dawn's Early Light, anti-Christian bias is exposed at the highest levels of government.
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18: This is Albert Moeller for Townhall.com. Will Western civilization survive? Well, not if we refuse to deport our sworn enemies. For several decades now, the academic left has seen Western civilization as the oppressive past that must give way to the utopian future. The United States and Israel are painted at the center of the left's bullseye. All this burst onto the headlines when Hamas carried out its murderous terror attack upon Israel on October 7, 2023. This brings us to Mahmoud Khalil, who at the time of the demonstrations was a graduate student and leader of the pro-Palestinian protests. The Trump administration moved to deport Khalil on the basis of his actions. Now he's become a test case for whether or not America has the courage to defend itself and our own values. Western civilization has enemies, and plenty of them are found on our elite college campuses. Our civilization will either defend itself or surrender. Any civilization that encourages its enemies to populate its elite institutions is just announcing its surrender, and it will deserve its defeat. I'm Albert Moeller.
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9: Welcome back, America. The uneasy ceasefire holds today in the Strait of Hormuz, but that is tenuous. I'm joined now by Dr. Michael Oren. He is, of course, former ambassador of Israel to the United States. In the meantime, when the shooting was going on, Israel and Lebanon sat down and they signed an accord, the consequences of which are opaque at best to me. Dr. Oren, tell us what it means.
23: It's quite, I think, a very positive development, Hugh. It's not the first time that Israel and Lebanon have signed a peace treaty. We signed an armistice agreement back in 1949, 1982. We had an agreement with the then Maronite president, Bashir Gemayel, who was then assassinated. We had a peace treaty in 1983. That was broken by the Lebanese. But having said all that, it's been, well, 45 years almost, and And it's very good. What is excellent about it is, first of all, the United States stands behind it. Secondly, it recognizes Israel's need to stay militarily within the southern part of the country to prevent Hezbollah from coming back to the border area and threatening our border communities. It also allows Israel to respond to threats from Hezbollah. And not just sit there and take it on a daily basis. So all that is very good, and for that reason, Hezbollah is very viciously, virulently protesting against this agreement tonight. It may actually explode into bloodshed into Lebanon. There's fears of a renewed civil war, as we saw in the 1970s. We don't know, but it is a very positive development, and I think we, the Lebanese leadership, particularly President Aoun, deserve a tremendous amount of credit. It takes a lot of guts to do something like that when some of your predecessors for doing very similar things were assassinated.
9: Now, Dr. Oren, if memory serves, you served in the IDF in Lebanon. Am I right about that?
23: I spent a big chunk of my life fighting in Lebanon, including in Beirut.
9: All right. So can you describe for me and for the American audience from coast to coast what that security zone terrain is like? It seems like it's not that big, but on the other hand, if it's all hills and dales and valleys and rock ledges, a lot of Israelis got killed up there.
23: A lot of Israelis, at one point we're losing about 25 soldiers per month up there, which is a tremendous amount for this country. And it is an impossible terrain. Lebanon is an unspeakably beautiful country, I must say. I don't know what Israeli soldier who didn't dream about someday coming back there and doing a picnic with his family. But it is impossible, and it's terrific terrain. It's the best possible terrain for terrorism. Because terrorists can hide in thick undergrowth behind these rocks. Very difficult for armored vehicles to pass through this area. So the great advantage Israel has in armored vehicle is largely neutralized. And now we have the additional scourge of drones with optic cables that can hide behind trees, hide behind rock ledges, and all of a sudden appear and strike the Israeli forces. So logistically, militarily, it is an immense, immense challenge. But what is the alternative here? The alternative is to have 100,000 heavily armed, very highly trained Hezbollah terrorists right along our border, along with tunnels and a force that is willing to commit every bit of the atrocities that were perpetrated by Hamas on October 7th along the southern border of Israel to do the exact same thing to our northern cities. So it's the lesser of two evils. Having Israel in the southern Lebanon with our forces is definitely the lesser of those two nightmare situations.
9: So has the IDF developed the technology to fight above the skies with the drones and the fiber cable, and below in the tunnels? Can they detect below and destroy and prevent above from intruding?
23: Right now, we've done a somewhat better job of fighting the tunnels because this is not a new technology, and we've developed it in Gaza first and then in Lebanon. The big challenge in Lebanon, Hugh, is that the tunnels are not dug in sand as they are in Gaza, but in solid rock. And so that makes them more difficult, A, to detect, and B, to blow up. We just threw up a major tunnel system today, 200 yards of tunnel dug through solid granite. And it was an explosion that was heard all over northern Israel. That's how big this explosion was. It's a big challenge. The drones is a challenge not just for Israel. It's the drones for every army in the world today. How do you deal with drones?
9: Now, Dr. Oren, for many years, and you've been patient with my audience for years, you've explained Hezbollah had this arsenal of very much more capable missiles than Hamas did. Has that arsenal been sufficiently degraded so as to remove the imminent threat of overwhelming David's sling and arrow and everything else you've got?
23: It has been degraded, but not to the degree that anybody can rest on that laurel whatsoever. And Hezbollah has rockets that can not just hit the northern part of Israel, they can hit the southern part of Israel. A couple of weeks ago, they sent a rocket at our southern port of Ashdod, about an hour south of where I'm talking to you now in Tel Aviv. So, no, that threat very much exists still. It's not what it was on October 7th, 2023. It's not what it was. Israel destroyed hundreds and hundreds of these rockets and their launchers. But still, we're talking about a force that had something close to 200,000 projectiles. And that include rockets that carried warheads of 400 or even 1,000 pounds to very large mortar shells. So you don't destroy 200,000 projectiles overnight.
9: All right, last question. And I'll ask this from now until October, November, whenever the Israeli elections are. Mm-hmm. And I know you'll end by saying never count Bibi Netanyahu out. Who's going to be your next prime minister?
23: Never count Bibi in.
9: Who's going to be the next prime minister?
23: Never count Bibi Netanyahu out. I'll say the same thing. Well, right now, the lead is former IDF chief of staff, Gadi Eisenkot. Israel has a soft spot for generals. They seem to think that if you run an army, it's the exact same skill set that you need to be a politician, which of course is not. You don't give orders in politics. You have to actually persuade people and lead people. Very difficult. And Gadi has actually no experience in politics. So it's going to be very interesting if he does become prime minister. I think here we can take a page from the United States of America. You've had three presidents who were former generals. And only one of them was a truly outstanding president, and that was the first one.
9: Oh, look, I don't like Suez, but Ike did okay. Come on. You don't like Suez. Michael, are you going to be on any list?
23: Yes. I am not. I'm not a legislator. I'm not really that interested in postal reform, but I will certainly serve my country in any diplomatic capacity.
9: Last quick question. How all-consuming is this campaign going to be in Israel?
23: Well, it's going to be a very interesting campaign for many reasons, not only because, once again, it's everybody against Bibi, pretty much. And that's been the case for well over 20 years. But this is a campaign for the first time has issues that cut across left and right. The service of ultra-Orthodox young people in the military cuts across right and left. It's rightists and leftists together want them to serve. And also the question of a state inquiry to the events of October 7th, which Netanyahu doesn't want, but which people both on the right and the left certainly want.
9: Dr. Michael Oren on XDR. Michael Oren, we are looking forward to having your expertise for the next 4 months because it's critically important for the West that we know what's going on in Israel. Thank you, Michael Oren. I'll be right back, America. Stay tuned.
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9: Welcome back, America. I'm Hugh Hewitt. We had a lot of back and forth last week. The Iranians would shoot at a freighter and oiler at Bahrain, and we would hammer them. And United States Ambassador to the United Nations, Michael Waltz, went on Fox News Sunday to talk about that yesterday. Cut number 9.
6: If the Iranian regime thinks for a second that President Trump is going to stand by, while Iran continues to attack international shipping without a response, or our bases without a response, they're sadly mistaken, and they saw that loud and clear over the last few nights, where we'll continue to militarily, if needed, take down their infrastructure that they're trying to use to illegally control an international waterway. And Shannon, just one more point on that. That's not just the United States. That's the entire international community. A UN record, 143 nations have agreed with us that this is in violation of international law. Even the Chinese government has said you cannot be taking tolls or fees. Iran was apparently relying on Oman across the waterway to help it set up this new infrastructure. And now Oman just yesterday has rejected the idea of tolls or fees. So they're completely isolated here. President Trump's not going to stand for it. And meanwhile, we continue to move ships out by the dozens every day. And world oil prices are not just stable, they're dropping. So Iran's attempt to hold the world hostage and their economies hostage are completely failing.
9: Good for Ambassador Waltz is so good on television and laying it out straight. All right, coming up next hour, I'm going to open up the phones. I rarely do this. You know that if you listen to my show, I'm usually guest heavy, try and cover the news. But I'm very interested in this question. How are you feeling about America this 4th of July? 1-800-520-1234. How are you feeling about the United States of America as we come into the penumbra of its 250th birthday? And that's a personal question. There are 330 million Americans, 330 different answers. Some will depend upon how old you are, what ethnicity you are, where you live. May depend upon whether or not there's a personal crisis in your family or whether you've got a loved one serving abroad. May depend on how your kids are doing in school or if their schools are actually thriving. May depend on a lot of different things. Could be your own personal health. Might be the fact that you just had the greatest week of your life on vacation. I don't know. How do you feel about America as we enter into it? I might ask this a few times this week. I'm genuinely curious. The big celebration begins on Saturday. Goes all the way through August 3rd in Put-In Bay. August 2nd, I think, it's going to be the celebration. I'll have to check with Dave Zavagno about that. The signing of the Declaration occurred on August 3rd. I think we're celebrating it on August 2nd in Ohio. But I want everyone to know. I just want to hear from you. 1-800-520-1234. How are you feeling about America as we come up to our 250th birthday? 1-800-520-1234. Dwayne and Harley will be taking your calls. Stand by, America. I'm Hugh Hewitt.
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12: With XRN News, I'm Bob Agnew in Washington. International rescue teams racing against the clock to pull earthquake survivors from the rubble in Venezuela.
13: Search and rescue efforts continue 4 days after two powerful earthquakes shook northern Venezuela. But Venezuelans are criticizing their government, saying the response to the quakes was inadequate.
12: That's correspondent Andrew Stewart reporting. Also at SRNnews.com, the Supreme Court has ruled 5-4 that the state of Mississippi can count late ballots that arrive after Election Day. The High Court ruling the ballots must be postmarked on or before Election Day and show up within 5 business days of the actual Election Day. Republicans had hoped for tighter rules that would help to ensure election integrity, fearing the permission of late ballots also makes it easier to cheat in elections. On Wall Street, the Dow up close to 300 points, not far from the close. It is an NASDAQ up by 495. This is
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15: The Marxist Islamist revolution is here, every bit as it is in the Middle East, in Africa, in Southeast Asia, and in Europe. And the strategy is to create these segregated enclaves, these fortresses, if you will, of Sharia law and Islam, where imams control, where Qatar and other oil-rich fiefdoms in the Middle East and elsewhere are funding them.
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16: 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From the JTR Roofing Weather Center. Tonight, chance of thunderstorms and a low of 76. Tomorrow, slight chance of storms and a high of 94. 4th of July weekend. Hope you got some plans. Going to do some barbecuing. You know, just having a good time. Enjoying the 4th of July weekend. I'm heading up to the cabin. Super excited for it.
27: 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I'd like to tell you about a man named Phineas who as a child survived the Holocaust. 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
9: Morning, glory, and evening, grace, America. I'm Hugh Hewitt. Coming up later in the hour, Selena Zito. I've also got a full board. I just asked the open question, how are you feeling about America as we approach our 250th? Let me first give you a couple of cuts from the Oval minutes ago. President Trump, cut number 10.
17: Well, I think it's a threat to our nation, actually, because it's not socialism. It's really communism. They use the word social democrat because it sounds so nice, but it's really communism you're talking about. I think it's the biggest threat to our nation. There is, maybe since our founding. That includes World War I, World War II, September 11th. It includes the Pearl Harbor attack. I think this is the biggest threat to our nation. People will smile when I say that, but the smart people are going to say, you know, he's probably right. It's basically introducing communism into the United States of America. There's never been anything so dangerous.
9: I'm not smiling. President Trump is exactly right. The ideology of Zoran Mamdani and Graham Platner of the three, quote, DSA, they're communists who ran in New York, and they're dummies. I mean, nationalize the airlines, Ms. Valdez, it's just dummy. Whether it's Flanagan in Minnesota, Platner in Maine, these people are radicals. They're way outside of the American mainstream, way outside of the Democratic Party. Look, my very best, closest friends in life are Democrats. They always have been. My college roommates, my high school buddies, they're all Democrats. They're not rotten. They're just wrong about, you know, where we put the minimum wage or not put the minimum wage, what we do about industrial policy, all sorts of things that Republicans and Democrats disagree on. But they're not socialists, and they certainly aren't communists. And communists have no idea how it ends. It ends in tears and death. That's the French Revolution, not the American Revolution. Now to the phones. How do you feel about America 250 years on? Let's start, as is appropriate, in Philadelphia with Paul. Hello, Paul. Line three.
18: Hugh, thanks for taking my call.
9: You bet.
18: I am optimistic but worried. I you know, we have the great heartland of America, and most people are good. But our institutions have been taken over by the left, and that has me worried, especially the school systems, where if we're not teaching our youth to be patriotic and to love our country, then we're setting ourselves up for a horrible failure.
9: Now, Paul, this is what I agree and disagree a little bit. I go to church usually at least once and sometimes twice on a Sunday, my Catholic Mass and my Presbyterian service. And they're full. They're full of great people, wonderful people, God, faith-filled people who are worshiping on a Sunday when they could do anything else, include stay in bed. And I know a lot of teachers, and I'm thinking of my friends, the Levies, who have been doing it. I think they've retired now, and their kids are doing it. Wonderful teachers across the United States in the public schools. So whenever I look around me, I'm encouraged, but then I read the news about Randy Weingarten or the decay of faith in America. And I don't know what the what is your personal experience of America right now.
18: Personally, I am optimistic. You know, everything you do for groups like the Semper Fi Fund, who do wonderful work for our veterans or veterans that have stepped forward, you know, to put their life on the line for this country. All of our police officers, I have a son who's a police officer, and all the people, like you said, that are faithful and go to church and you know, live out the values that this country is built on. So in that way, I am optimistic.
9: Yeah, I think of my friend Doug, who goes down to Appalachia with the Appalachia Service Project. I think he's in Appalachia more than he's in Virginia. I mean, there are just good people all through the country, and they've been framed by the American experience. That's what makes me an optimist. I don't think they're going to be overwhelmed by the Zoran Mamdanis.
18: From your lips to God's ears, you.
9: All right. Happy Fourth to you, Paul. Let me go from Philadelphia down south to Orlando and Devin. Hello, Devin.
3: Hey, Hugh, thanks for taking my call. As being born in 1988 in Ohio, I love this country. I love the people. I think the World Cup is a testament to it. To have
9: Isn't it?
3: So many foreigners come here for the first time and say America's great, and I love how they speak about America. I just love it. I would just like to see us get out of the foreign policy quagmires and invest and revitalize domestically. That's what I really would like to see.
9: Well, we can do both, but how's it feel to you right now? How old are you, Devin?
3: I just turned 38, June 13th. Born in Asheville, Ohio, Northeast, 1980.
9: You're a young guy.
3: Yeah.
9: So I'm just asking you, do you think your future is full of bright promise?
3: As a Negro American, I have the best opportunity in the world here in America. And if for anyone that's a millennial, a Gen Z, or whoever who wants to down talk America and everything of this, that, I shun them because America is the best quality country, resource country. Pull yourself up by your bootstraps. Don't look for a handout. Look for a hand up kind of country where you can make it and be prosperous with the melting pot of diversity of people in America. I love this country. I won't live in another country at this time. Yeah, we have our ups and downs, our trials, tribulations, and obstacles and crazy temptations that get out of control sometimes. But as a whole, we are a melting pot of love in this country, and I really, really love it. And I love the freedom. And
9: all right, I'm going to test you, Devin. I'm going to test you. Are the Browns going to win the Super Bowl in my lifetime? I'm 70.
3: I started to say, Hugh, we got quarterback struggle. We got a lot of stuff going on in Cleveland. I don't know, Hugh. Hey, we got the New York Knicks title, so you know maybe the Browns will, but I don't know your lifetime, Hugh. I don't know.
9: I needed more than that, Devin. But God bless you. Great call. I appreciate it. Go Bucks. Honest man.

0: know if they loved it, but they're not going to forget it. And it was really, really an important experience. Number
1: good for
0: two,
1: you, Grandma.
0: World
1: that's
0: Cup.
1: What they're for. That's what grandmas are for.
0: Yeah. Yeah, well, that's our job. I'm 68. So, number two, the World Cup. The World Cup shocked me. We are big, big soccer fans, our family, way back. I never expected this. This is another blessing, I think, for our country to hear from foreigners. And there's a lot of young people watching this World Cup. And it's raising up this country. It's bringing up a patriotic feeling. I think it's really, really important, and I'm loving it. And
1: yeah,
0: number
1: who would have
0: three,
1: thought that,
0: that
1: it would take people from outside of the country to make us reminded of how great we are?
0: I think it's great. I think it's what we needed. We need those little boosts here and there to keep us on the positive. And this is a celebration of 250 years. We just really need to bend into that, I think, deeply. I just went to my 50th high school class reunion. So that tells me, what that tells you is I graduated at the bicentennial. It was a big deal then, but nothing like we can do today.
1: And that's a wonderful bookend. Isn't it? We're blessed, you and I, to have memories of the bicentennial and now of the semi-sesquicentennial. Not many people get to do that.
0: That's true. And I wrote to the president and said, hey, could you send me a letter for our class? I got a generic letter, but it was still great just to show our class. Look, we walked down the aisle wearing red, white, and blue. We had red, white, and blue honor courts. And I remember on our diploma was a seal, bicentennial seal. Like, that's special, right? Because it just doesn't happen all the time.
1: No, it doesn't. They got to wait another 50 years to have a big hoopla. Hey, thank you so much, Brenda, and good on you as a grandma. That's a great thing to do as a grandma. Diana, in my old stomping grounds of San Clemente, California. Hi, Diana.
2: Hi, Hugh. How you doing?
1: Good. I missed the Pier Bowl.
2: Yes, I love it. I am a little bit worried about the future of America, and what I'm going to do this year is I go up to my daughter's up in the gold country for the 4th, and I am passing out a copy. Well, actually, I'm going to give it to them, a copy of Cato's a little book they have, Declaration of Independence and the Constitution, and I'm giving it to them. And as much fun as people make of California, whenever I do ask my, I used to teach first and second grade, whenever I ask my grandkids some historical question, they always seem to know the answer. So,
1: well, that's good. That's probably because they're your grandkids, Diana. But keep handing out the Declaration of the Constitution, best thing you can do. And thank you for the call. More calls coming up. The question is broad. How you feeling as we enter into our 250th celebration? Stay tuned. I'm Hugh Hewitt.

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0: Welcome back, America. I'm Hugh Hewitt, and I'm always encouraged when calls come in from all across the United States. Of course, the Salem News Channel is heard across the United States of America. It's on every Roku and Samsung 1177 and on Pluto TV. But the Radio Salem Network is everywhere, and our affiliates are everywhere that the network doesn't go to. So I love it when calls come in from all over the place. Let's go to Minnesota-called Dania. Daniel. Hi, Daniel. You're on the Hugh Hewitt Show.
1: Yes. Hi, Hugh. Hugh, I'm happy I voted for President Trump, and I pray for the Save America Act to pass. And I love that we have brilliant conservative talk radio hosts such as yourself, although we lost our guy, John Justice, on iHeartMedia last week. But I'm concerned and I'm worried about the possibility of terrorist attacks inside our country, maybe from July to October. I mean, our enemies are waging an asymmetric war against us in our schools, in left-wing media. We have immigration issues and election integrity issues. I'm very worried.
0: Oh, we got lots of issues, but when has the country never not had issues? I mean, we've always it's not Pearl Harbor. It's not 9/11. I was on the air for 8 hours on 9/11. This is nothing like that. We're our federal officials, our state and local police, they're so much more vigilant than they were. We got over the we're protected by the ocean syndrome on 9/11. My dad went off to war. Your dad may have gone off to war. Americans, when they decide to win a war, they will win a war. If Iran wants to wrangle with us, we'll win that war. President Trump has warned them very bluntly. I know that there will be punches in the nose along the way and people will get killed, but we have got the border sealed. Have you noticed that? It's 100%. It's 100%.
1: Thank God.
0: And I really don't think we're going to be electing these left-wing lunatics. Up in your state, if they nominate Flanagan, whether it's Tom Weiler or Michelle Tafoya, whoever you nominate up there, they're both my friends, they can beat Peggy Flanagan. Either of them can beat
1: but
0: Peggy
1: Flanagan. We have major election integrity issues here. You know,
0: I know, in the
1: big,
0: Twin
1: it's
0: Cities.
1: It's a big problem.
0: Yeah.
1: It's baked into the cake.
0: You know what the answer is to that? Everybody in rural Minnesota has got to show up. Everybody who goes to church. You know that half of Americans, Christians, don't vote? Half!
1: Yeah.
0: So go to your church and tell them to get organized. Thank you, my friend.
1: Yeah.
0: Let's go out to L.A. and Brent. Hello, Brent.
2: A proud, patriotic, and very optimistic day, Hugh.
0: Thank you.
2: Yeah, and next week, God-loving Americans, along with a profoundly grateful world, will solemnly celebrate the holy, blessed, miraculous 250th birthday of the greatest nation on God's green earth.
0: Do you think for a moment that any of the people who signed the Declaration thought we'd be around in 2026?
2: Yes, they believed in God, and they knew that righteousness would prevail. But they would be a little startled, but they would be optimistic still.
0: And it's pretty amazing.
2: And our divinely inspired nation is again poised to bring forth for our children and our world the transcendent light of liberty, justice, and law that Moses first delivered on two stone tablets at Mount Sinai. And in 1776, our courageous and righteous revolutionary fathers signed a declaration under penalty of death, incorporating these universal principles, declaring all men are created equal and endowed by their creator with certain unalienable rights. Let's roll.
0: And you know, the guy who wasn't there, Washington, I just like to remind people that he was actually fighting the war at that point. He wasn't in Philadelphia, but he was the richest man in America. The richest guy in America, the most land. He had the most to lose, and he fought the war against the Brits, knowing that they'd hang him by a rope if they caught him, and they'd torch Mount Vernon if they got there. That's real courage.
2: It is amazing.
0: Yeah, well, they all are. They all are. Hey, thank you, my friend. Great call. Elena in Connecticut, the Nutmeg State, one of the originals. Hi, Elena.
3: Yes. Hi, and I met you at the Water's Edge.
0: Last year, last summer. Had fun.
3: Yes, absolutely. So, Hugh, I love our beautiful country, but I am so worried about her. As you know, I'm coming from a blue state, and but I do get involved. I try to knock doors and try to get signs in people's yards and make phone calls. But I see a lot of apathy coming from the Republicans who seem to feel, or maybe some of them are independents, but they seem to feel like we don't stand a chance, particularly in the upcoming state elections. And one horrible thing that is that Connecticut was not even sending a delegation to the National Fair on the Mall in D.C., which was just an abomination because we are one of the 13 original colonies, but our Democrat governor, Lamont, did not send anyone.
0: I can't even believe that. I know that there were a handful of states. One of them was Pennsylvania, if you can believe it. But over the weekend, Senator Fetterman and Senator McCormick got together with Hershey's, and Selena Zito's coming up later, and they weren't going to be embarrassed that way. If your state doesn't have a pavilion at the Great American State Fair, not a political event. It's a Pride in America event. Then you've got a problem in your state. Now, the Nutmeg State's got a big problem. You know, the Yankee Institute is down there. My friend Carol Platt Liebau is doing the best that she can to turn that state around. But it's a, it's not easy. Bob Hamm just sent me a note. Who's running for state house down there? I guess you have 151 members in your state house. It's a lot of elections. But Connecticut may be the most fiscally bad off state in the union. California's bankrupt, but they got a lot of resources and a lot of genius. Connecticut's bankrupt and they haven't got a lot to work with.
3: Well, we are so very different than California, but I keep hearing that we model ourselves after California, believe it or not. The Democrats here think that's a good role model for little
0: people. Well, you have an enormous unfunded pension liability. And I have to get Carol on the program sometime to talk about it. Your state's insolvent, and Chris Murphy is not very coherent. And Senator, I can't remember his name, the guy who didn't go to Vietnam. What?
3: Oh, yes, Richard Blumenthal. Senator
0: Blumenthal.
3: Richard Blumenthal.
0: Yeah, the senator who did not go to Vietnam.
3: And, right.
0: You've got really a sclerotic leadership class down there. So maybe someone will wake up and challenge. Is Lamont on the ballot this year?
3: Yes, he is.
0: Any Republican running?
3: Being challenged by, there is a Republican running, Ryan Fazio, and I'm knocking
0: down. Oh, I met Ryan Fazio.
3: He's sharp. Yeah. Oh, great. He's one.
0: Yeah, he's a very sharp guy.
3: Republican.
0: Mm-hmm. Well, if you don't want your state to go belly up, you better vote for Ryan Fazio. Hey, Eliana, thank you so much for the call. Don't go anywhere, America. I'll be right back. 1-800-520-1234. 1-800-520-1234. No matter where you are, I'll even take calls from Texas today. I'll even take calls from Pittsburgh. We'll go very slow. Maybe not Pittsburgh. Certainly not Baltimore. We're not going to take calls from Baltimore. But anywhere else, I'll take calls from 1-800-520-1234. How are you feeling about America as we go into our 250th. Stay tuned, I'm Hugh Hewitt.
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0: SRN News, I'm Bob Agnew in Washington. The U.S. Supreme Court has released a number of decisions in court cases prior to the summer recess. One of them involves mail-in ballots in the state of Mississippi. The court ruling 5-4 today that the state can count those late ballots that arrive after Election Day. The high court ruling the ballots must be postmarked on or before Election Day and can show up no later than 5 business days after Election Day. Republicans had been pushing for tighter restrictions to ensure election integrity. They fear the permission for the late ballots makes it easier for people to cheat. When it comes to health coverage, fewer Americans opting for Obamacare these days. New federal figures show about 3 million fewer people had Affordable Care Act health insurance plans in the month of February. It was a booming session on Wall Street amid all the hope for an end to the war with Iran. The Dow was up by 306 points. The closing bell, the NASDAQ up 522. This is SRN News.
1: 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Chance of storms tonight, tomorrow, slight chance of thunderstorms and a high of 94.
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10: Welcome back, America. Before I go back to the phones, I want to remind you the story of everything available at Amazon Prime this week. 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We know how the country came to be. We've got the story, and I'll talk to Eric McTaxis next hour about the American Revolution. But how did the universe come to be? It was designed by an intelligence vaster than anything we can imagine, and science has come to that conclusion. 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Did so well at the box office, stunned a lot of people. 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The story of everything, the story of how we came to be. Let's go to Bernice in Michigan. Hi, Bernice. How are you?
11: Hi, how are you?
10: Good.
11: Good. I wrote this. This is my country. no other country I know. This is my country. My forefathers treaded before. I pledge allegiance, America the beautiful, for this is my country inherited by my own. I just want to say that death cannot live and life cannot die. God has given us not the power of fear, but of love, of power, and a sound mind. Be blessed, America, and I love President Donald John Trump.
10: Bernice, thank you. What a terrific call. And from a Michigander. You know, you haven't got any football up there, so I'm really pleased to hear that from you.
11: Okay. I don't know a lot about sports, but I stand and celebrate what everybody else does.
10: Which part of Michigan are you from?
11: Farmington Hills, Michigan.
10: All right. I know Farmington. I went to Ann Arbor, so I know Farmington Hills pretty well. Hey, God bless and thank you for the call, Bernice. Lisa, way out on the other side in Surf City, Huntington Beach. How are you, Lisa?
12: Doing fantastic, Hugh. Thank you so much for having me on. Hey, we're looking really forward to our parade this Saturday. Biggest small town parade west of the Mississippi. We have so much to be looking forward to. We have a city that was a majority of liberal representation, 6 liberals to 1 conservative 4 years ago. We now have 7 conservatives, 0 liberals on our.
10: And you got the good chef. You got the chef working for you. And now you got to get Steve Hilton elected.
12: Exactly. And we've got an R on our ticket for the governor, which is, again, we're looking up. We've saved our city. We've saved our country. Now we need to save our state.
10: Yeah, you got to go north from Huntington Beach, and you got to go south into Irvine and walk those precincts and turn it around. Huntington Beach will show the way. Hey, Lisa, thank you. John in Denver. How are you, John?
13: Great, Hugh. Thanks for taking my call.
10: Oh, my pleasure.
13: I just wanted to tell you, first of all, we are Denver Bronco fans out here, and we know that you have a great love for the Broncos and Bronco history.
10: Ouch.
13: So, just to tell you that. Ouch. But, yeah, I'm very optimistic. You know, I have 3 grandkids, and they're very wonderful. My daughter's beautiful. We're just living a great life, you know. And I just think people are really upbeat about, you know, I'm worried about the DeGette race. I'm not a Democrat. I'm a Republican. But I do worry that someone in the radical left might take over that seat. But you know, what can we do?
10: Yeah, if DeGette loses, the communists are going to really think they're on a roll. But that young lady, the 29-year-old, she doesn't know anything.
13: No.
10: I mean, I listened to an interview with her for 20 minutes. It was the most vacuous 20 minutes. It's just like cliche, like a bad eighth grade high school debate about having more dances.
13: You know, what's crazy is a lot of these folks never read Solzhenitsyn, never read anything. You know, they haven't read any, you know, Victor David Hansen or any of these folks. And
10: if you put Ms. Kiros on this program, I guarantee I would not be overly hard. It wouldn't be a quiz. She couldn't answer a word. She doesn't know what she's talking about. I don't know that she's read a book. But I'm not going to endorse DeGette. It's up to the Democrats to decide whether they're going to be communists or liberals. Up to them. Kiros is a communist. Thank you, John. Greg in Georgia. Hi, Greg. Hey, Greg, you got to go quick.
14: Yes.
10: Greg, you...
14: I'm here.
10: Okay, go ahead.
14: Yeah. No, sorry.
10: You know, Greg, I got to go to break now, so I'm going to put you on hold, and I'm going to come back to you. But you all, Dwayne, can you believe we're telling people this after 26 years? You can't listen on the radio when you're listening on the phone because there's a 6-second delay. It confuses the Steelers fans. Something fierce. I'll be right back with Selena Zito. Stay tuned, America.

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10: Welcome back, America. I'm Hugh Hewitt. Pennsylvania was almost embarrassed this week because they did not have a pavilion at the Great American State Fair until the Pennsylvania Christmas Tree Growers Association swung into action in a story told by my guest, Selena Zito. Selena, what did the Christmas tree growers do for the Keystone State? Because it would have been very sad if they hadn't gotten a booth on the mall.
11: Oh, yeah, it would have been incredibly sad. We are the state that began the revolution with the French and Indian War in 1854. We are also the state that signed the Declaration, where the Declaration of Independence was signed. This is one of the most important states in the forming of our country and in the decision of our country with Gettysburg. And the fact that the decision was made by Governor Shapiro to not have a pavilion at the All-American State Fair was really quite, honestly, I'm going to say humiliating, because that's how it felt to me.
10: As well, Steelers fans aren't very patriotic. That's what we have to take away from this, that the Steelers fans just aren't patriotic.
11: He's an Eagles fan.
10: So your senators got together and helped the cause, though. And John Fetterman's a Democrat. Dave McCormick is a Republican. They decided they did not want the state to be embarrassed. So what's down there?
11: Well, first of all, I need to say that Fetterman and McCormick made this happen in less than 3 hours. And for something that every other state has been doing for the past 6 months, right? And they made it happen, and then people just responded. There is an overwhelming amount of display going on right now. Senator McCormick lended his historic flag collection is on display on the walls. There, Pennsylvania is number 4 in Christmas tree productions. There's a big Christmas tree down there, a complete beautiful replica of the Liberty Bell. But there's also going to be representation from our steel and aluminum manufacturing, our dairy.
10: This country, it's hard for me to say this, but without coal and oil, this country doesn't go. And the coal comes from Pennsylvania, and the oil was discovered there. So it really is kind of central to the story of the country.
11: It truly is. I know that's hard for you to say, but
10: Valley Forge and Gettysburg. My goodness.
11: Yeah. I know. This is where Flight 93 went down, right?
10: This
11: is the railroading. In Scranton, in Altoona, in Reading. Like, this is the heartbeat of the country. There's a reason it's called the Keystone State, because of its position and its abundance of riches when it comes to energy, but also agriculture.
10: And yeah, as three-year Letterman would say on X, and our greatest president, Ben Franklin. Three-year Letterman's one of my favorite accounts on X. Tell me about what the governor was thinking. What is that? That's the biggest misstep he's made.
11: You know, you and I have had this conversation so many times. Josh Shapiro is an incredible political athlete. However, there was no athleticism in this moment. The fact that it was leaked in the New Republic, which it's generous to say it's a left-leaning news organization.
10: Oh, it's a rag. Nobody reads it anymore. It used to be a great magazine. It's ruined.
11: I'm trying to be kind. The fact that it was placed there shows purpose, right? He wanted this out. He wanted it to be political. And you can't get around that. In a state with an abundance of riches, incredible long-held companies, U.S. Steel, Alcoa, Heinz. I mean, all of these companies, we're the snack capital of the world, and Utz has stepped up. However, Hershey's has not stepped up. In fact, they are not going to be participating, which is interesting for the 132-year-old company that draws 3.3 million people to our state. I mean,
10: isn't there a Hershey's amusement park?
11: Oh, yeah. 3.3 million people. It's the largest independently owned amusement park in the country. However,
10: do they not want patriotic people to come? Do they expect people to notice that they took a pass on the Great American State Fair? It's not about Trump. It's not about R&D. It's not about red and blue.
11: No, Shapiro made it about Trump. He shouldn't have. Gavin Newsom could do it in California.
10: Yep.
11: Why couldn't our governor, who usually rises above these situations, God bless McCormick and Fetterman, but I also have to say, God bless the farmers, the volunteer firemen who are bringing box trucks full of stuff that people are donating. God bless all the volunteers that have stepped up, many of them veterans of our military. And we are probably going to have a better booth than we were ever going to have.
10: Well, the Army War College is in Pennsylvania. Eisenhower retired to Gettysburg. I can go on and on and on. I don't even like Pennsylvania because of the Steelers, but I do have to admit, I'm just astonished that the place where the Declaration was signed caved to political pressure from the left not to participate in something just because it happens to be close to the White House. I don't know. I don't want. What, did he give a reason?
11: No. I mean, the reason he gave was that Trump politicizes everything, and he canvassed several Pennsylvania businesses, and they said they couldn't do it, which is interesting to me because within 3 hours, hundreds of them stepped up.
10: Yeah, all you have to do is put a notice. Who would like to be in our booth at the Great American State Fair? And by the way, shout out to the Christmas tree people. I had no idea that Pennsylvania did a big Christmas tree business. But that was the prime mover. Is that the person who got it going?
11: Yeah, it was this farmer. She was really amazing. Like, she has packed up her truck with a 7-foot Christmas tree, and she is driving down to D.C. as we speak.
10: Well, good on Pennsylvania. Everyone who's in the mall listening to me on my D.C. affiliate, head on over to the Pennsylvania people and say thank you for stepping in when their government wouldn't, because it's too politicized. Selena Zito, thank you, follower. Read the column about it at ZitoSelena.com, at SelenaZito.com, and follow her on X at ZitoSelena. Come right back.
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10: Welcome back, America. I'm Hugh Hewitt. 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Also want to remind you, over on Amazon Prime, if you're sitting around, the family's beginning to gather for the 4th of July weekend, and I know many of you are, don't forget that over on Amazon Prime, The Story of Everything is showing right now. The Story of Everything is a wonderful, wonderful film about how we ended up being here, how God designed the world. Had to be an intelligent designer, no other way to get there from here. This is the story of the history of science. It's not preaching to you any particular religion. It's not suggesting you be a Buddhist or a Christian or a Jew or a Muslim. It's just saying, hey, wake up. The world suggests, indeed, the world commands the conclusion that an intelligent human being, an intelligent intelligence designed human beings and everything else around us. Intelligent human beings will have come to that conclusion a long time ago, but this great intelligence behind the universe is explained and explored at length in The Story of Everything at Amazon Prime. Now stay tuned. Ashley Hinson, going to be the next senator from Iowa. Congressman Hinson joins me. Then Eric Metaxas is along to talk about his book, Revolution, an extraordinary book with which to begin our 4th of July week celebrations here on the Hugh Hewitt Show. Stay tuned for Hour 3 coming up.

0: Mike didn't think he needed any help, and I noticed a difference in how he was walking, hunched over.
1: 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I would say the overall, the spiritual, the physical, and the mental, she has the ability to look at the whole body, the holistic approach.
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4: With SRN News, I'm Keith Peters in Washington. From the Midwest to the East Coast, it's promising to be a very hot week. National Weather Service meteorologist Scott Klebauer says extreme heat will impact parts of the United States this holiday week.
5: Especially by Wednesday, we'll start seeing it really impact areas of like the Ohio Valley, through the Mid-Atlantic and into the Northeast. And it looks like the main, like the primary time frame for like the most extreme heat will be on Thursday and Friday, both. We're looking at Thursday probably being the period where we see the most potential for record highs.
4: Klebauer says one of the center's biggest recommendations is to stay hydrated and have access to shady areas and air conditioning. On Wall Street, the Dow by 306 points, the NASDAQ rose 522. This is SRN News.
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7: 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From the JTR Roofing Weather Center, chance of storms tonight, low of 76. Tomorrow, slight chance of thunderstorms and a high of 94. Have a wonderful night from AM 1280 The Patriot.
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13: 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It's just past midnight. Word is coming in that the luxury liner Titanic has struck ice in the North Atlantic. First reports tell us she's damaged, but stable, being taken under tow toward Halifax. Wait, hold on. We're, receiving a correction now. My God! The Titanic! She's gone down!
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17: Morning, glory, and evening, grace, America. Welcome to the Hugh Hewitt Show on this Monday. It's the beginning of 2 weeks of, I think, celebration across the United States of our 250th birthday. I want to kick it off with a little bit of politics. Congresswoman Ashley Hinson joins me. She represents Iowa, and she's going to be their next United States Senator. Congresswoman, welcome. How do you get to spend your 4th of July weekend next weekend, given that you're running for Senate?
18: Yeah, well, you know, the trek through Iowa means a lot of parades. It's the 4th of July season, so I'll be out there handing out some candy, shaking some hands, and hopefully get to see my family a little bit on the 4th as well. But I am so excited to be helping celebrate America's 250th birthday in the greatest country in the world. We are the best, hands down.
17: I agree, absolutely. Let's do our work, though. Let's make a make sure that you are introduced to my audience, the audience on the Salem News Channel, the Salem Radio Network. You've been my guest before, but not as a Senate candidate. Walk us through how this wonderful person from Iowa gets misled to go out to L.A. and go to USC, become a TV anchor in L.A., and then get back to Iowa. Because I always gig my USC friends. You know that.
18: That's all right. I'll just say fight on, because that is my general attitude in life, Hugh. And I think that is the one thing that I learned really, really well in Los Angeles as a conservative fighting back against the crazy woke liberals in L.A. and even on USC's campus. I was willing to do that then, and I'm willing to do it now. So I think the most important thing is I'm an Iowan, born and raised in Iowa. I'm back representing Iowans in Northeast Iowa right now in Congress. And I always fight like I'm 10 points down in every race that I've run, because I understand how important it is to go out and earn every single vote. But Iowans expect you to deliver results. And so what I am led by every single day is that deliverable. I want to make sure that we are protecting taxpayers, that places like rural America continue to have a voice and a seat at the table, And most importantly, as I put my mom hat on here, making sure we have a safe and secure country for our children and the next generation to grow up in. So those will continue to be my priorities. And I think I have a record of delivering on those. This is going to be one of the most competitive races in the country, because you look at Iowa and way that Chuck Schumer can take back the Senate without flipping Iowa. So they're going to be investing hundreds of millions of dollars in our state to lie about me. So I look at this as a great opportunity to get out there, tell the truth about them and how their radical policies are wrong for Iowa and wrong for our country.
17: Well, let's start right there with your campaign website, because you're going to need a lot of small donors. 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So we can't say your website often enough. How do people find out how to help you out, Ashley Hinson?
18: Pretty easy. AshleyHinson.com. We would appreciate your support to join our team and our mission, because I think this is going to be one of the most expensive races in the country. I wish these races weren't so dang expensive, but they are. And we know that the liberals are just funneling money into Josh Turek, who is the person I'm going to be running against. He's a far left liberal state representative in Iowa, and he's following the Democrat playbook right now, which is to masquerade as a moderate, and he's going to govern like a liberal. And the interesting thing is that while he's out telling those stories, his record is one of far left policies. Chuck Schumer acolyte is what I would say. Chuck Schumer spent $10 million, the most of any candidate in the country, to get this gentleman through the primary. So we know that he's going to align with the values of Chuck Schumer and AOC. And not only does he align with those far left values, but he frankly embraces them. So protecting illegal immigrants, making sure that law enforcement can't actually work with ICE and cooperate on that, continuing to support radical gender ideology, allowing kids to change their gender at school and not tell the parents about it. Those are the policies that he supported at the state capitol when he chose to show up. Might I add, he missed 70% of votes at the state capitol this year. So to me, that doesn't signal someone who's willing to stand up for Iowa values. And I certainly am. I'm showing up every single day to make sure that Iowans' values and Iowa's stories are told here in Washington, D.C. And that's what Iowans expect us to do.
17: So, Congresswoman Hinson, I want to go back to where you grew up in Iowa and where you went to high school, just to root you in your state, which is a pretty ruby red state, but occasionally throws up a Tom Harkin or somebody like that. Where's your origin story? Are you a Des Moines kid, or are you from the rural part of the state?
18: Yeah, nope. I'm a Des Moines area native. I grew up in West Des Moines. I went to Valley High School. I'm a Valley Tiger, class of 2001. So interesting. We just had our 25th high school reunion. I chose to spend it trying to earn votes for the primary instead of going to all the reunion stuff. So I think it's important to get out across the state. Senator has a great model for how you earn those votes and tell voters what you're about. The 99 county tour. So I've done the full Grassley. I've been to obviously the biggest city in our state where I'm from, Des Moines area. And then the smallest community in our state, population of 11 in Decatur County, Iowa, Leroy, Iowa. So my pledge to people is that no matter what your zip code is, no matter what your background is that I'm going to be your advocate and continue to tell your stories. I've worked across the aisle when I need to. I think it's important to get things done and govern and deliver for Iowans. I came into Congress. I'm in my third term now. I came in under Nancy Pelosi, Chuck Schumer, and Joe Biden, which I don't recommend. I hope we don't return to that kind of a Democrat trifecta, but I knew it was still upon me to get things done for Iowans. I'll work with anyone who cares about Iowa's priorities, and I'll stand up to anyone who doesn't want to help me deliver on those or priorities that are wrong for our state.
17: You have been a very solid, I would say, center-right congresswoman, supporting both Kevin McCarthy and Mike Johnson. You have very traditional center-right positions that are just very mainstream America. Have you watched in a bit of amazement at how far left the Democrats have gone this year? Because Mr. Turek is just another Mamdani, in my view. He's just another Graham Plattner, just another El Sayed. Does that fly in Iowa, or are they recoiling like the rest of the country from the hard left turn the Democrats have taken?
18: Yeah, well, again, the reason that Chuck Schumer spent so much money to get Josh Turek across the finish line is because he was masquerading as a moderate. And so when you look at the values that they're actually embracing as a party, this is who the Democrats are. We should take them at their word. Josh Turek has been talking about a 50% corporate tax rate and a 91% marginal tax rate. I mean, that's aligned even, I would say, even more extreme than what AOC has talked about. Yep. So you look at the candidates who are coming out of New York City right now, they, you know, know, it's coming in, out now that they've deleted posts about communism and Marxism and really, really far left ideology. That is what these people are embracing now. And I think that's wrong for Iowa. I think that's wrong for our country. I think what Iowans want is a common sense leader who, again, gets things

0: set me up well to work here in Washington, D.C.
1: Now, the left-wing Democrats are coming forward, are demanding a lot of free stuff, and they're suggesting that groceries prices can be manipulated by the federal government. They're suggesting that gas prices can be manipulated. I'm a free market guy. I'm pretty sure Iowans are, especially farmers. You're following in the footsteps of the great Joni Ernst. I have to guess that farm matters matter a lot to you as well as to Joni and Chuck Grassley. Am I right about that?
0: Absolutely. I mean, Iowa agriculture is the backbone of our state. These are all small business owners, family operations in most cases, and we need to do more to make sure that, number one, that they can be successful, because a strong ag economy means a strong national security also. Food security is national security. So we need to do more to protect our ag supply chain and make sure farmers have markets. So a couple of the priorities that we have really pushed in the House, the E15 mandate, obviously we would love if people could be able to access that fuel year round. It's a win for Iowa farmers and for Iowa agriculture, and it would be a win for consumers. And then we would also argue it's a conservative policy because it's getting rid of a regulation. So we need more of that. And farmers want markets, not checks, right? And I think that's where you start to, again, respect taxpayers in the process, but still make things better for our ag community. So yes, these issues are front and center as I travel through the state. Fertilizer prices are really high. We need to focus more on domestic production and also transparency. I think I'm a former journalist, so I've spent a lot of time asking people tough questions. I find a little sunlight often is the best disinfectant, so more transparency around fertilizer costs. And then looking at our supply chain for ag, how can we make sure we're less reliant on China for those inputs? I think that will help us to be more secure and to drive prices down. So those are all issues that I have been working on these past couple years and look forward to continuing our work in the United States Senate.
1: And we got 30 seconds. I love talking to a former TV person because I know what that means. AshleyHinson.com. Yeah. How much do you have to raise? And I mean, you got to do it in tens and 25s and 50s and 100. AshleyHinson.com. But how much do you think you have to put in the bank?
0: Yeah. You know, Hugh, I don't want to put a target on it because every time I do that, they tell me it has to go higher. So what I will say is this. I would appreciate anybody's support for our campaign. Joni's race in 2020 was a $200 million Senate race. We're anticipating that will be well above this, already $80 million in outside spending. So if you're able to chip in a little bit, $25 would help us a long way. AshleyHinson.com. Let's go out and win in November.
1: Ashley, good to see you, Congresswoman. We'll talk to you frequently as we get closer to November. 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
6: Welcome back, America. I'm Hugh Hewitt. Coming up, Eric McTaxon is talking about his new brand new book, Revolution. But first, let's catch up on I worked over the weekend. Saturday with Aisha. On Fox News, she's down at the mall, and I made sure I got a shout-out for my home state. Cut number one.
7: Or let's bring in Fox News contributor and host of the Hugh Hewitt Show. Hugh, good afternoon to you. Great to see you.
6: Thank you, Aisha. Good to see you, too. Have a good time there on the mall. Make sure you go to the Ohio Pavilion. Got to be the best pavilion down there. Drop by the Buckeye State.
7: I'm going to go check it out as soon as I'm done here. Hugh, I want to ask you about what's happening, obviously in the Strait of Hormuz and these back and forth attacks, Iran violating the ceasefire. And then, you know, we strike Iran. Iran strikes back at Bahrain, which is a strategic ally of the U.S. in the Gulf. Should the U.S. at this point abandon talks or should talks continue with Iran obviously violating our agreement?
6: Well, Aisha, I hope, and I'm pretty certain the president will order that the United States respond, and not proportionally, but disproportionately. That's what we did after they struck the Singapore flag freighter on Thursday. We hit 3 to 5 of their targets inside of Iran in response. Vice President Vance said last night, violence will be met with violence. President Trump said yesterday, no attack will go unresponded to. Well, this morning they aimed not just at Bahrain. They sent drones at what is, in essence, the heartbeat of our Fifth Fleet. That's where the headquarters of the American Fifth Fleet is, under Central Command in Bahrain. So they're shooting at us on Saturday morning. They also hit a tanker that I believe was coming from Qatar to the United Arab Emirates, if reports are correct. So they're not interested in maintaining what the vice president agreed with them in Switzerland last week. And so what we've got to remember is
7: that if they're not interested in maintaining this, Hugh, why are we still talking to them?
6: No. Well, on the chance that we can emphasize via force that they have no alternative but to negotiate with us or they'll get hammered. In 1983, Aisha, they blew up our embassy. We didn't do anything. They killed 64 people. We didn't do anything for 6 months. Then the Iranian Hezbollah blew up the Marine barracks and killed 261 Marines and other military and 58 Frenchmen. We have to respond to force with force. And if they want to put up the white flag and say, let's go back to the MOU, that's fine. But I'm glad that the vice president said overnight, violence will be met with violence. We can't actually approach these talks in any way, but we should stay in the talks.
7: Let me ask you about the Strait. You know, I was talking with the Omanis this week, the ambassador of Oman to the U.S., and I wanted to know what is this about managing the Strait? And he told me that, you know, they've been managing the Strait for decades, free of cost. They pick up the tab for it, and it's worked out really beautifully for everybody that uses the Strait of Hormuz. It appears now that Iran just wants to jump onto this, what the Omanis are doing, and make a buck off of it, and to the tune of $80 billion. $40 billion. This is the Wall Street Journal. This is an exclusive report from the Wall Street Journal this week. They write, the Islamic Republic estimates that charging for security, safety, and environmental services in the Strait would bring them $40 billion a year in revenue for states involved. And according to officials familiar with the matter, the idea, if it's implemented, would give Tehran cash flow in control that it didn't command before the war. Here is Secretary of State Marco Rubio firing back on that.
8: You can call it a fee, you can call it a toll, call it whatever you want. If you are charging money to use the Straits, we won't support it, we won't tolerate it, we won't allow it.
7: How do we maintain control of the Strait when Iran keeps threatening ships, you know, with these tolls, with these fees, or with drones?
6: Well, it is an unacceptable suggestion demand by Iran. It is an international waterway. There are far narrower straits around the world, by the way, like the Straits of Malacca, which if you allow the neighboring country to charge, will be the end of international trade, the free and fair global trade upon which the world relies. So Iran cannot get away with this. There isn't anyone in the world that wants them to get away with this, and we're not going to let them get away with it. It would help if NATO stepped up and got their ships there to assist President Trump in patrolling the Iranian violence against the Strait. But it's a card they can only play once. They played it. We've just got to meet it with violence and make sure they don't play it again. Move to earlier this afternoon. Instead of talking foreign affairs, I talked politics with Sandra Smith on America's Newsroom earlier today. America Report, cut number two.
9: All right, let's bring in Hugh Hewitt, a Fox News contributor and host of The Hugh Hewitt Show. Hugh, welcome to you. So what do you think about that? Bernie Sanders bringing a lot of attention to these socialist candidates.
6: Well, the old socialist from Vermont has been working a long time for a run like this, Sandra, and good afternoon to you. It looks like you're having fun down there on the mall. They're on a run. Graham Plattner is a self-described communist. He got the Senate nomination in Maine. They won the three in New York City on Tuesday night. They won Mr. Hamawi in New Jersey a month before. Those are four hardcore, hard-left socialists verging on communists. Now, tomorrow night in Denver, yeah, Milad Kiros running against Diane DeGette. DeGette's been there for 30 years, sort of a mainstream liberal Democrat. But the new lady, the 29-year-old, wants very much to be in the Mamdani range. Then we'll have Peggy Flanagan in Minnesota and possibly El Sayed in Michigan, two more radicals. So a lot of the normal Democrats, I'll just call them the Democrats with whom I've been living and working for 30 years, they're freaked out because their party is heading over the cliff. And the last time they had party control with the left in charge was President Obama, 2009 to 2010. They got Obamacare. That's a nightmare. It doesn't work. It's broken American health care. Now, that guy that we see on the screen, Mr. Mamdani, he promised five grocery stores and free buses. Neither of those have happened. He can't get anything done, but he talks a great game. He's got a great social media presence, and he'll jump into a pool with his suit on. That's fun. But fun doesn't turn into good policy. So if tomorrow night it turns out that DeGette loses, Bernie's run streak will continue, and AOC stock for 2028 goes up. But in terms of them delivering anything, they haven't delivered a thing yet. I don't think they're going to deliver anything because the United States is a center-right country. We're not red. We're red Republican states, but we're not red as in Leninist red. And so we're going to see this string play out, and Bernie can have his rallies. But I just don't think the country is going to follow Zoran Mamdani anywhere.
9: Well, here's what they're saying inside the party. Chris Murphy on the rise of socialist candidates. Listen.
10: I think that it's actually a sign of a party that is alive and growing when there's a contest of ideas inside the party. I think every Democratic candidate that is running, including the ones in New York, is that they are standing up to protect American democracy.
9: So how about that, Hugh? The Democrat senator says this is a sign of life in the Democrat Party that they've got socialist candidates.
6: Oh, the ideas that they're putting forward. Ms. Valdez, who won the nomination for a Democratic seat in Manhattan last weekend, she wants to nationalize the airlines. All right, run with that. Americans are not going to want their airline service to get worse than it is. They want to run enormous deficits that will drive up inflation. People haven't forgotten the Biden inflation. They haven't forgotten anything about the Biden years, or for that matter, the Obama years. So they're hoping for a collective amnesia, sort of like the neuralizer that was used in Men in Black. They cannot possibly persuade America to go that far to the left. And they can make it happen in Manhattan, maybe in Denver tomorrow, maybe in Michigan, but it's not going to work across the country.
9: Well, I'll finish.
6: And that was my weekend's work for Fox. When I come back, though, time to work with this man, Eric McTaxis, terrific new book, Revolution, on the long war for American independence that we are celebrating the 250th anniversary of the Declaration this weekend. Stay tuned.

0: with SRN News. I'm Keith Peters in Washington. The Supreme Court says Federal Reserve Governor Lisa Cook can remain in her job for now, a rebuke to President Trump's bid to wrest control of the nation's central bank. At the same time, the justices Monday dramatically expanded presidential power, upholding the Republican president's firings of the heads of other independent federal agencies. The United States and Iran have separately announced they are sending delegations to Qatar this week, though Tehran insists it has not agreed to meet with the U.S. at any level. The announcements Monday came after weekend attacks in the Persian Gulf challenged efforts to negotiate an end to the war. On Wall Street, the Dow by 306 points, the Nasdaq rose 522, with the S&P 500 advancing by 86. More details at srnnews.com.
1: AM 1280, The Patriots, from the JTR Roofing Weather Center. Chance of storms tonight, tomorrow, slight chance of thunderstorms and a high of 94. Break free from that nicotine addiction. 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

0: America, we are beginning our 4th of July celebration today with a little music from Hamilton and the author of this book, Revolution, my old friend Eric Metaxas. Eric, welcome. I open my mailbox and this behemoth of a book appears, and I say to myself, what has Eric been doing? How many people worked? How long did this take you? Because this is not your ordinary 200-page cri de coeur. This is some serious history, Eric.
1: Thank you, Hugh, my dear friend. Yes, it is. I worked very hard on it. But you know something? Americans, you know this. Americans need to know our story. And I looked around. There's a million books on the Revolution. But I said, there needs to be one book that tells you everything you need to know. It needs to be readable. If it's a history book and it's not fun to read, it's a bad history book. So I worked very, very hard on it. I never have help. I kind of wish I knew how to use research teams. I don't. I do it all myself. But what I learned, honestly, it's breathtaking. This nation has a breathtaking genesis. Every single American needs to know it. As you know, and your audience knows, this has gone out of favor in the last 30 or 40 years. We do not celebrate America the way we should. If you put a microphone in somebody's face in 1960, Main Street America, everybody knew every detail, all the names, all the figures, all the stories. We need to recatechize ourselves, because if you don't know this stuff, if you don't really know this, you're just wide open for socialist lunacy and all the other stuff that's been coming down the pike. So I think the 250th, this is our moment. This is, you know, mandatory beach reading the way I see it.
0: I love that term, an American catechesis. I don't know if you've used that often, but we do need that. It used to be kind of fairly routine, whether you were in public school or parochial school or a private school. You learned the basics. You learned George Washington and Thomas Jefferson and John Adams. You learned about the Boston Man. When does Revolution begin, and when does it end? The war itself is a seven-year war, but you've got to begin before the Revolution begins.
1: Well, that's the thing. It's like, I knew I wanted to write a story about the Revolution, and then I had to figure out, well, what does that mean? When do I start? Lexington and Concord, that's April 1775. But the more you look into it, the more you realize, wait a minute. John Adams said there's a revolution before the Revolution, before Lexington and Concord, before shots are fired. There is a revolution in the hearts and minds of the people in the 13 colonies to steel themselves for this conflict. And so I have to tell that story. And it really begins with the advent of King George III. He comes to the throne in 1760, 61. That kind of begins things. The end of the French and Indian War. The British had hugely expanded their empire. They win the war, and they've got a huge empire, and they've got huge debt. And now they say, oh, you know what? Now we're big boys. Now we got this big empire. We've got to administrate the empire. We've got to, you know, these colonies, they've been getting away with all kinds of stuff for a long time. We need to tax them. We need to, you know, get them to pay their fair share, if you've ever heard that phrase before. That's what starts the trouble, because the Americans are crazy enough to believe, wait a minute, we govern ourselves. You can't just bully us with a gun and say, give me the money. By what right do you tax us? And the Americans had real principles. And this is what's so beautiful. You realize it was a profoundly Christian nation, profoundly, inescapably Christian. They believed in these principles that our rights come from God. This wasn't just, you know, we don't want to pay the taxes. And so it sets up this conflict that really the British handled very, very badly. It's almost funny. I say it's kind of like, you know, if the Pharaoh, if a close friend of Pharaoh goes to him after the third plague and says, hey, listen, pal, this is not going to go well for you. I think, you know, maybe you need to let Moses and his people go. And the Pharaoh says, what, are you crazy? I'm powerful. And I can. That's kind of what King George III and Parliament did. They were just absolutely, you know, foolish in the way they handled the whole thing. And they never needed to lose the colonies. The Americans didn't want to declare independence, not even until the end. But obviously, as you know, we did. And it's kind of it's such an amazing story. And I didn't realize in many ways it's a story between good and evil. I had not seen that before either.
0: Well, when we come back from break, I want to ask you about having spent years on Revolution, who your favorite American is or your least favorite patriot is. But I do want people to know, Eric and I have often worked out of a studio in the southern part of Manhattan, next to which Alexander Hamilton is buried. Did you ever stop in that cemetery, Eric?
1: And visited? Absolutely. I filmed something there at some point. Yeah, it's amazing. The history is amazing. And that's the crazy thing about writing this book. Suddenly, everything comes alive, and I'm in a plane flying, and I look down, and I go, George Washington landed there. It's exciting.
0: I'll be right back with Eric Metaxas. In the meantime, go order his book from Amazon, Revolution, the birth of the greatest nation in the history of the world. I'm Hugh Hewitt. That's Eric Metaxas. We'll be right back.
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8: Welcome back, America. The room where it happened actually happened well after America and won its independence and was in the framing years. I am with Eric McTaxis, who's written this magnificent new book, Revolution, The Birth of the Greatest Nation in the History of the World. 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Eric, you've worked with so many towering figures in history, Bonhoeffer and everyone from the slavery revolution through to the current great souls, great men, great women. Who struck you as maybe the least appreciated framer, founder, revolutionary in American history?
9: That's easy. John Adams.
8: Ah.
9: John Adams should be 10 times more famous than Thomas Jefferson, 100 times more famous. John Adams, honestly, You know, I a lot of times people think that, oh, Eric Daxas, he knows all this stuff, and then he decides to write a book. I know nothing. I know just enough that I want to write a book. And then I do the research, as I said, I do it myself, and I read everything. I was honestly astonished at this man, John Adams. I thought he should be on Mount Rushmore. He should be, I mean, he is such a hero. He sets the tone. He's a Bostonian. He's humble. He's a true Christian. I have to say, I'm amazed at his integrity. It is absolutely astonishing. And so there's a lot about him in the book. It's not a book about him, but other than George Washington, there is nobody who can compare to John Adams. He's an absolute giant, very funny, acerbic, and a man of just tremendous integrity and character.
8: It's fun that you say that. For many, many years, I've taught law school. I've made all my law students watch the first 2 hours of the HBO series Adams with Paul Giamatti, because it does communicate from the time he represented the British soldiers after the Boston Massacre through his adamant demand that we declare independence. He is a courageous man. Now, I want to bring up Wilfred McClay, great historian, a wonderful historian. It teaches at Hillsdale now. I asked him, he has a great textbook on American history, the whole shebang, not just the Revolution. And I asked him if he was objective. He said, I am objective but not neutral. I love that phrase. Are you objective but not neutral as well, Eric?
9: I have no idea. That's like one of those, you know, when did you stop beating your wife questions? I'm not going to answer that. I'm going to plead the fifth, which you probably don't realize that's part of our law. I'm able to do that, Hugh. Honestly, there's so much that I uncovered. This happens to me almost every time I write a book. I get embarrassed. I do all this research and I think, how did I not know this? Have I not heard this? And then I do more research. I think, am I imagining this? And then I find more and more. And I thought, I mean, every time I'm crazy to tell the world about it, because I think every American needs to know this. This is not a book for history buffs. This is a book for Americans. Anybody who lives in this country, I feel, has an obligation to know our story. I tried in the most fast-paced, fun version imaginable. I mean, it's a big book, but we need to know this. We need to be able to talk about it. And I think that, you know, I was just casting about, is there a book, a one volume that tells the whole story of the Revolution? And I thought, okay, then I guess I'll have to write it. But I wanted it to be 1,200 pages, but then I thought, you know what? That's not fair to the reader. So I boiled it down to a slim, fast-paced 600 pages, as you can see.
8: How did you manage to get your arms around Washington's military, their Fabian tactics? And it's not a straight line win. We don't march from victory to victory like World War II once we go on the offensive. It's a back and forth, and there are some very brutal times for the Continental Army. How did you get your arms around the actual military tactics?
9: Well, it's up to the reader to determine whether I did, but I feel that what is interesting to me is to try to imagine that they didn't know which way this was going to go. If you go to George Washington in 1776 and say, hey, how's it going, George? He would say it is going extremely poorly, extremely poorly.
8: Yep.
9: But to be basic about it, they had faith. He had faith that this was genuinely a sacred cause. He was not some mercenary, you know, fighting for money. This was a sacred cause. So many of them believed that this was a sacred cause, and they thought, well, if we're right, our job is to do our job and to trust God, to trust Providence with the results. And you can see Washington in his letters. He did. So any idea that he's a deist is absolutely preposterous. That's the vilest lie that you hear over and over again. This is a man who knew that he wasn't the greatest military tactician in history. And there were other generals, Charles Lee and Horatio Gates, both of whom were kind of bums in the end. But both of them were better in terms of military strategy. And yet Washington was the man chosen. Why is that? Well, I think in retrospect, you look at him and you say, no one can compare to him in terms of character. This man was a giant. He's somebody that you almost can't believe that he was real, but he was real. Everybody around him noted just his stature, not just physically, but his character. People were overwhelmed with him. And you see, there are such dark periods that he managed to hang in there. It was very painful, you know, for him. There's no doubt about it. So, you know, you mentioned the Fabian strategy. He thought this is the way we stay alive. We don't engage. We're not stupid. We're not as good on the battlefield as the British. So we're not going to try to take them on with our militias and our ragtag bands of people that, you know, barely know how to use a bayonet. We're going to fight in a different way. We're going to retreat and retreat and retreat. We're going to try to drive them crazy. We're going to force them to keep coming at us, and we will simply win by not losing. And that really ultimately was the, you know, the Fabian strategy, which he kind of figured in the fall of 1776, this is probably the way to go. It's not the way that he went in every case, because he had that side of him. He wanted to engage the British, especially after von Steuben kind of beat the troops into shape. Let's take them on. But basically, it was the Fabian strategy.
8: I do want to mention Peter Lilback's been a guest on my program, president of Westminster Theological Seminary. He wrote the book on Washington's faith, and there's no doubt about it that he was a believer. I mean, it's not even open for question, although we get these revisionists who try and sow rot among the wood that is the framers' facade. He was a great, an absolute believer. When we come back, I want to talk to you about Henry Knox, because I was up in Maine last summer and saw his home. And the more I read about Henry Knox, the more I think he's the no cannons, no Boston, no Knox, no cannons, and therefore we don't win. So when I come back with Eric McTaxas, we'll talk about Henry Knox to close the program. The book is Revolution. 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It's a great way to celebrate the 4th. Give it to your friends and family. I'll be back to close the show with Eric and Henry Knox. Stay tuned.

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0: Welcome back, America. A couple minutes left with Eric Metaxas as we get ready for the 4th. His brand new book is Revolution. It's in bookstores everywhere. It's at Amazon. It's at Barnes & Noble. Henry Knox, Eric, you wrote about him a lot in Revolution. Did you know about him going in? I mean, he's a giant man. He's as big as the cannons he pulled down from Saratoga.
6: Yes. Yeah, he's basically 300 pounds. He's huge. But I got to say, this is funny. I tell this in the acknowledgments, if you read to the last pages of the book. When I was in fifth grade at Beaver Brook Elementary School here in Danbury, Connecticut, where I am now, I had American history. And our teacher, every day after recess, we go in, and it was Mr. Robert McDevitt, and he would tell us about the American Revolution. And he was so great at doing that job, so faithful and so wonderful, that he planted seeds that never left me. I was haunted in a way, even if I wasn't, I never thought I'd write a book on the Revolution, Hugh. But when I thought I would do it, I was kind of haunted by Mr. McDevitt would always talk about Henry Knox getting the cannon from Taroga, and he would mention this, and something in me lit up, like, I got to tell the story of Henry Knox. I got to tell the story of Henry Knox. It is one of the epic stories in history. I said, I have to write a chapter to give all the details because it's unbelievable. It's like, Hannibal crossing the Alps on elephants. You can't believe this was done. It's one of the greatest things ever done, and it was a 25-year-old man named Henry Knox, And it's almost, it really is almost unbelievable that he pulled it off. I mean, this is carrying 120,000 pounds of cannon, some of them weighing 5,000 pounds apiece, over the Berkshire Mountains in the middle of winter on trails with oxen and sleds. It's just one of the craziest stories, and every single American needs to know this heroic story, because as you said, if he had not succeeded in this wild adventure, we would have not had the cannon in Boston. We would have not chased the British out of Boston. Who knows what would have happened? So what all of history hangs on the personality and the courage and the persistence and the character of a man named Henry Knox. So we need to celebrate him. He's one of many, but we need to know who these men were.
0: And he was a bookseller in Boston when the Times called on him. You must have seen that story again and again. A final word, Eric, on revolution. Are you going to continue on in American history? Are you going to go back to theology or biography? What's the next Metaxas project?
6: Honestly, Hugh, I have no idea. I mean, I have a number of things that I've always wanted to do, and I'm normally doing some of them all at one time. You know, I have a podcast. I've got all kinds of stuff going on. We're turning some of my books into streaming TV series for people who don't read. But this revolution book captured me in such a way that I think at least for the next year or two, I'm going to be traveling the country talking about the American Revolution. It's just, it is such an epic tale of tales. Every single American needs to know it, and I don't say that lightly.
0: Oh, the bicentennial just begins on Saturday. It doesn't end then. Revolution is Eric's new book, Revolution by Eric Metaxas. Thank you for joining me, Eric. And thank you, Adam. Thank you, Harley. Thank you, General Easterman. We'll see you all tomorrow on the next New Jewish Show.
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9: With SRN News, I'm Keith Peters in Washington. The Supreme Court releasing decisions on court cases prior to the summer recess. Correspondent Laura Winters on the results of a case involving the Fed.
10: On this ruling, a defeat for President Trump as the High Court rejects his attempt to fire a member of the Federal Reserve Board. She's faced accusations of mortgage fraud. The justice is ruling Lisa Cook should first be able to respond to the allegations, which she denies, before she's let go. Chief Justice Roberts writing the president cannot remove a member of the Fed at any time for any reason without any notice. It was a 5-4 decision with conservative Brett Kavanaugh joining Roberts and the court's three liberal justices. Laura Winters reporting.
9: On Wall Street, the Dow by 306 points, the NASDAQ rose 522, the S&P 500 advanced 86. This is SRN News.
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17: My son was a big hockey fan. We were following the U.S. team. Nobody thought they'd win against the Russians. I was working the toll booth that night, and I had the radio on.
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18: They could do it. They could do it.
17: And I'm thinking, we might actually do this.
18: Do you believe in miracles?
17: Yes! I just started jumping up and down in the booth. People had it on in their car. They're cheering. I'm cheering. Driver drops his money. I waved him through anyway. Picked it up later. You know, it felt like the whole country was in that booth with me.
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20: No! Now everybody's running!
19: No one seems entirely sure where he's supposed to go.
20: Or what qualifies as out!
19: And now the entire city of New York appears to be arguing about it.
21: Oh, come on! That was a strike!
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17: We decided to go outside and look up at the moon. You had to find the moon that night. 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
1: Czar of Common Sense, the great Eldersky, Don Lorenzo. Welcome to the program. 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
1: 888-971-SAGE, 888-971-7243. I am Larry Elder. We are Salem News Channel. Exactly what is the end game of the rulers of Iran? We're going to take a deep dive on that. Socialism is on the rise in America, even as the libertarian president of Argentina proves what happens to rent and apartment availability when rent controls are removed and replaced with nothing. Hard left gay Jewish San Francisco lawmaker endorsed by Nancy Pelosi to be her successor gets a brutal reception at a trans pride march because he is perceived as being too supportive of Israel. President Trump says Senator Chuck Schumer has become, quote, 100% Palestinian, close quote. A Florida poll taken by Representative Randy Fine shows his constituents view the rise of Islamification and Islamic rule their top concern. Supreme Court gives Trump a victory on firing deep state government officials, but rules against him on mail-in voting. Stock market closes today at a record high and gas prices continue to fall. All of this and more, 888-971-7243. Dissent, of course, is welcome. I want you to meet Scott Wiener. Scott Wiener is a California state senator. Nancy Pelosi has endorsed him to succeed her. She's retiring. You name the brain dead policy and this gay, San Francisco, Harvard educated, pro-LGBTQ plus whatever guy supports it. He once supported rent control for those living with HIV. You name the brain-dead left-wing policy, this guy's in support of it. He even recently referred to Israel as having committed genocide, even though for a long time he denied that they were. So that's the pressure that he was under to call Israel genocide. Still, this is Mr. Scott Wiener at a gay pride march he's attended each year for the past 22 years since the first march in 2004. Apparently, times have changed.
6: Scott, I think your legislation on trans issues and your legislation specifically protecting queers on sex offender registry is fantastic. Like, I really applaud you for that, and I think you deserve to be here for that. But I think your housing policy, and specifically your housing policy aligning with YIMBYs, and I think your policy on the genocide in Gaza, and I think your policy on the genocide in Gaza is terrible.
1: He just kept walking and they kept screaming. Again, the guy, to my knowledge, recently did say Israel was committing genocide. So he's caved on the issue. But apparently he didn't cave soon enough or loudly enough for these people. This is what this party has become, because the so-called responsible leaders don't say anything about the crazies in their party. When Ilhan Omar was facing a resolution for her horrific anti-Semitic statements, they watered it down. Jasmine Crockett has never been chastised for the bizarre things she's been saying. Race card after race card after race card, not one word. I told you before that Chuck Schumer once said that the boycott, divestiture, sanction movement against Israel was anti-Semitic. Gave a speech at APEC in which he called it anti-Semitic. The DSA, the Democrat Socialists of America, on their platform support BDS. And Chuck Schumer has not one time referred to Zohran Mamdani as anti-Semitic for supporting BDS. So you're not saying anything about these people. And you're shocked that these clowns have now risen to take over the circus? Here's Alan Dershowitz on the same issue, number 42.
7: The Democratic Party is moving toward becoming a socialist party, and Americans are not socialists. And if Americans are given a clear choice between socialists and Democrats or Republicans, they will not choose socialists. But if the socialists are allowed to disguise themselves as Democrats, then they can squeak through with small number of voters at primaries. I don't think a socialist candidate today could win a statewide election in any state, a citywide election in most cities. But if they pretend to be Democrats, and if the Democrats welcome them in, then they're going to win elections on the basis of fraud. This is pure and complete fraud on the voters. And shame on the voters who fall for it.
1: Well, they have been welcomed in. And by the way, Mondami's approval ratings in New York City improved after he endorsed these three candidates, all of whom won their elections, these social Democrat socialists. Here is what Mondami said about socialism, number 36.
8: And what these candidates offer is a vision that extends beyond the midterms. It extends beyond 2028. It speaks to what makes so many of us proud to be Democrats. It speaks to a vision that goes back to a New Deal understanding of what working people deserve. And I'll tell you that for too long, that kind of politics, you can only find it in history books. And we need to bring it back to the present day.
1: And according to Zohra Mamdani, after 6 months of Mamdaniism in New York City, New Yorkers are loving it. Number 33.
8: We don't have to ask ourselves what life looks like if a socialist wins. I won last November, and over the course of these last 6 months, what we've delivered for working people are the very things we were told were impossible. We've delivered free childcare for two-year-olds for the first time in New York City history. We've delivered tens of millions of dollars back to tenants who were taken advantage of by bad landlords. We've delivered 165,000 potholes being paved, and we've done all of these things while also delivering the lowest recorded crime in our city's history. That's what it looks like to have democratic socialism. And what you're seeing is that New Yorkers experienced this for 6 months and made the decision that they wanted to see more of it on the national stage as well.
1: Here is the great Thomas Sowell.

0: Now, do you think the facts and the evidence about socialism will sink in before it turns into actual policies that are presented in the United States?
1: I would hope so, but I really don't think so, because what is known already is sufficient. When you see people starving in Venezuela and fleeing into neighboring countries and realize that this is a country that once had the world's largest oil reserves, you realize that they've ruined a very good prospect with ideas that sounded good but didn't turn out well.
0: You know, the answer always is, when you point to examples of socialism that turns at the very least into horrible economic conditions, at worst into barbarism, they always say, well, that was a special instance. You know, Venezuela has a very different culture than the United States. It could never happen here. How do you respond to that?
1: Well, these especially, in fact, I would say, looking at it in a worldwide perspective, these so-called exceptions are almost universal on every continent, among people of every race, color, creed, and whatever.
0: What do you make of Alexandria Ocasio-Cortez? She has this growing movement, even among some people who historically haven't been particularly persuaded by the socialist meme. I mean, but there's something about her that seems to be very popular. Do you think it's going to continue, or will she fall flat?
1: I don't know. Again, it depends upon whether people go by facts or by rhetoric. If they go by rhetoric, she's a rising star.
2: And this is all going on, by the way, while we have a libertarian president of Argentina, Javier Milei. And he ran promising to deregulate much of the economy. And he got rid of all of their rent control and replaced it with nothing. More on this in a second. Have you ordered your copy of The Story of Everything yet? 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You know, if Charles Darwin were alive today, he'd be on an apology tour, going to every school, elementary through college, jokingly apologizing for his conviction that there was no intelligent design. The film suggests a thoughtful exploration of evolution and the growing scientific discussion around intelligent design, and presents physics, math, and biology in a visually compelling way. It also raises questions about whether the complexity we observe in nature is best explained by chance or by intelligent design. The truth is, The Story of Everything will leave you almost speechless, as it highlights the beauty and precision of the universe. 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
1: 888-971-SAGE, 888-971-7243. I am Larry Elder. We are Salem News Channel. Several people have called and said, no, Nancy Pelosi did not endorse Scott Wiener. She endorsed Connie Chang, his opponent. They'll be squaring off against each other in the fall. Right now, Wiener has a commanding lead, but of course that could change. But so thank you for the correction. I appreciate that. Back to Mr. Mamdani. He also suggested that, you know, why do we have prisons? What purpose do they serve? Number 34.
2: But I think that, frankly, I mean, what purpose do they serve?
3: Right.
2: I think we have to ask ourselves that, which is that, you know, I think a lot of people who defend the carceral state, they defend the idea of it and the way it makes them feel.
1: Tell that to Richard Pryor, number 35.
4: At least I don't have to look at them anymore. I went to penitentiary. Gene Wilder, I did a movie. I went to, not me personally. I mean, I went to do a film in penitentiary. I was up there 6 weeks, Arizona State Penitentiary. It was some, oh, you're applauding for that? Arizona State Penitentiary, real popular. Oh, man, it was strange because it's like 80% black people. And what's strange about that is that there are no black people in Arizona. I'm not lying. They bust in. And I was up there, and I looked at all the brothers, and it made my heart ache. You know, it's all these beautiful black men in the joint. Warriors should be out there helping the masses. And I felt that way. I was real naive, right? In 6 weeks I was up there, I talked to the brothers, you know, and I talked to them. And thank God we got penitentiaries. I asked him, I said, why did you kill everybody in the house?
5: He guessed it. They was home.
4: I mean, murderers. Do you hear me? Real live murderers. I thought black people killed people by accident.
1: Amy Horowitz went to a gay pride parade in New York and asked gay men a few questions. Number 41.
6: Are you a homo?
7: No.
6: Liar.
8: I'm Amy Horowitz, and the left says that there's no difference between male and female sexuality. But is that true? I'm here at the New York City Pride Parade to ask gay men and lesbians a couple of pretty revealing questions. And don't forget, subscribe below. So, gay guys?
9: We are gay.
8: Okay. Nothing escapes me, man. I get the nuance. How many sexual partners would you say you've had in your life?
10: Can I give a range?
8: Yeah.
10: Okay, I would say like between 100 and 115.
8: Okay. Not that many.
10: Oh, this is awkward.
11: Love that question. That's so very honest. No, I lost count back in 2002. 75, 80, 50.
12: I'd say around 50.
13: 75. I'm gonna say approximately 100.
14: 200.
15: Maybe 200 at this point.
16: You got 200? And I have 400.
13: Probably in the 200s.
8: How old do you say?
13: 26.
17: Oh my God, I have no idea.
18: I can't be on video saying that number.
19: I'm not answering this one on camera.
8: I'm okay,
0: sorry.
8: Fine.
0: Well, I'm hard to put a number on that.
5: It's impossible to tell.
3: I literally would be pulling a number out of the air. I have no idea.
8: Okay. How old are you guys?
3: Well, we have a lot. We'll say that.
7: Yeah. We're 36, 35.
6: Oh my God.
18: Are you running away?
6: I'm running away.
3: Maybe 1,000.
6: I've got over 1,000.
8: Easily over
6: 1,000. It sounds like a lot, but I'm 1,005. If you count the number of days in the year, sexually active, that's less than like 5 orgies a year, so.
8: No, it's nothing.
6: Yeah, it's nothing. Next with like
9: well over 1,000 dudes. I mean, I've had a lot of sex, a lot of anonymous sex. It's probably well over, it's probably 2000? Well over that. I mean, it might be closer to that, yeah.
12: 15,000.
15: 1,000?
12: People say male and females are exactly the same. Same sexual behavior. That's just not true.
20: I would say that if anything, it has nothing to do with sexual orientation. It has to do more with gender. The male-to-male interaction is more transactional, right? So the numbers are more higher, right? Whereas the male-to-female interaction is more emotionally based.
21: Men, no matter what sexual orientation, are...
22: And there's no, like, pretense with it. Like, no, we know pretense, we know we're signed up for.
23: Look, there's not really feelings involved. It's more about getting off, I guess, right? The male mindset.
20: It doesn't say that there isn't an emotional component, but it's not always necessary.
9: I always say this. It's like a man and a woman. The man's like, hey, girl, you want to have sex? She's like, no, I don't even know you.
12: What right, exactly.
9: But a man's like, hey, you want to f***? Yeah. Like, yeah, I want to f***. So it's like that.
24: I love talking about this. I'll go off.
12: I find it fascinating.
24: Yeah, I mean, it's like, crazy. That's why there's such a an openness of queer sexuality and why we're all like, essentially.
9: Have there been two or three different years where all of it was like stay in bed and have sex with someone, then leave? I'd get in the shower.
12: Through an app. And then
9: reel someone, like widen it, like reel someone else in and then have sex. I think I had sex with 8 different dudes in a day. Literally, number 32, now serving, number 32. It's literally that.
12: Less scared of STDs?
9: I have HIV. I got it from that whole period of time. But you don't die from HIV.
12: Do you regret it?
9: No, nope, not at all.
12: How many sexual partners do you have in your life?
25: 3.
26: 0.
12: Zero. Why zero?
26: I'm very selective. 4.
25: Oh, only her for me.
12: Just her.
25: Yeah.
12: Sorry.
25: About 10.
27: 3.
26: Maybe like 2 or 3.
25: 3.
27: 3. When I was up in Buffalo, oh boy.
12: So yeah.
27: I was a player.
12: Were you a player?
27: Well, I was a cutie pie doing that.
12: You're a cutie pie now.
27: I had a lot of girls.
12: What's your take guess where your number is?
27: 15.
28: Try to make 16.
9: What does the lesbian bring on the second date?
12: U-Haul.
9: What does the gay man bring on the second date?
12: What second date?
9: Nice. You don't need me.
1: The Rent Guidelines Board approved a freeze on both 1 and 2 year leases in New York City. 7-1 vote. Mamdani appointed 6 of the members of the Rent Guideline Board, so he pretty much was able to put people in who would do this, and they've done it. So it's going to put freezes on more than 40% of all the apartments across the 5 boroughs. That will affect about maybe 1 million people. And Zoran Mamdani has called it a victory. Apparently he believes that there's also going to be a freeze on the mortgage paid by the landlords, a freeze on the amount of money that they spend to maintain these buildings, the amount of money they spent on insurance, and maybe a freeze on the taxes that they pay for their income. I'm Larry Elder.
29: With SRN News, I'm Keith Peters in Washington. A heat wave is gripping the Midwest and is shifting eastward, causing summer camps and outdoor activities to be canceled or delayed. On Monday, communities opened cooling centers and advised people to stay hydrated. The National Weather Service says the hot and humid weather is expected to last through most of the week. The United States and Iran have separately announced they are sending delegations to Qatar this weekend, though Tehran insists it has not agreed to meet with the U.S. at any level. The announcement Monday came after weekend attacks in the Persian Gulf challenged efforts to negotiate an end to the war. Good day on Wall Street with the Dow up by 306 points. The Nasdaq rose 522. The S&P 500 advanced 86. More details at srnnews.com.
30: Hey, I'm The Biz 1440 from the B&M Tree Service Weather Center. Chance of rain tonight, tomorrow thunderstorms. Chance of it at a high of 94. 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In fact, it's on right now. So hang on for more Larry Elder. 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
1: 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We continue our discussion about the Mamdani effect in the Democratic Party, his policies. We're also going to talk about the war against Iran and what Iran is really seeking. What is their end game? All of this and more. 888-971-SAGE, 888-971-7243. I'm Larry Elder. We are Salem News Channel. Todd is in Omaha. Todd, how are you?
14: Hey, Larry, just to follow up, you had Mike Ring on with Old Glory Bank, and I'd ask you a question. Would he cash a check that's made out? 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So you get the scenario.
1: Right, I do. I do. And I answered it, although you apparently didn't hear it that day. The answer is yes. All you have to do is have an account with Old Glory Bank. 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It's free. It'll take you about 8 minutes to do it.
14: Yeah, well,
1: And there'll be no fee.
14: That's a way for them to force you to become one of their members.
1: There's no fee. There's no fee. It's not like you're paying anything. Well, it just takes 8 minutes.
14: I understand. Mm-hmm. Yeah, okay. Well, I mean, that's not
1: Todd, they are in business. It is a for-profit bank. You know, it's not socialism. So, open an account with Old Glory Bank. They'll be happy to cash a third-party check. It doesn't cost anything to open up the account. All right. Thank you very much for the call. Appreciate it. Kathy is in El Segundo. Kathy, you're on the Larry Elder Show.
16: Hi there, Larry.
1: Hi, Kathy.
16: Yeah,
3: I would very much like to watch the movie, The Story of Everything. But I'm 83, and a lot of the streaming things are a bit beyond the scope of my electronic intelligence.
1: I got you.
3: I would like to buy. I'd like to buy a DVD. Are they available?
1: No, you can't buy a DVD. It's available only online. You can buy a digital version, but that's not the same thing as obviously a DVD. Kathy, you have children. You have grandchildren, right?
3: No, I do not.
1: How about neighbors?
3: High school math teacher.
1: How about neighbors? You need a neighbor who's under the age of 10, and he or she will help you do it.
3: Or a three-year-old.
1: There you go, Kathy. Come on. Just you're friendly. You're outgoing. I'm sure there's somebody at your church or house of worship who can help you out. You just need – it's not – if I can do it, Kathy, you can do it. Thank you very much for the call. I appreciate it. Now – getting back to Mom Dami bragging about freezing the rents on a million New Yorkers, as he promised to do. I don't think he's done free buses yet, but he was able to fulfill this campaign promise, at least to some degree, for now. Because, as you know, there's no such thing as a free lunch. They have really severe rent control in Argentina. Check that. Used to have really severe rent control in Argentina until a libertarian named Javier Milei got elected. There's an article from the Cato Institute, which is a libertarian think tank, about what's happened since Milei repealed all of Argentina's rent control regulations and replaced them with nothing. 18 months ago, 29-year-old financial consultant from Cordoba struggled to find an apartment with his girlfriend, went on all the major websites in Argentina, could barely find a one- or two-bedroom apartment in all of Buenos Aires, and those he found were very expensive. Quote, prices were so high that in many cases it was cheaper, he said, to live in a hotel. The 2020 rent law was then scrapped by the new president of Argentina, and since then, apartments have poured back into Buenos Aires' rental market, offering a bunch of new options. One of the largest real estate platforms, listing skyrocketed from 5,500 before the reform to 15,300 today. That's a 180% rise. And a third of that increase occurred within just one month of the deregulation. More importantly, rents have fallen dramatically, even though the availability has gone up. In 2019, Buenos Aires had 10,000 properties listed on Airbnb. By January 2024, that number was 29,500. A former vice president of Argentina's central bank said, quote, it's not just the law was repealed, but it was replaced with nothing, end of quote. Landlords and tenants were entirely free to negotiate almost every aspect of their agreement, from rent levels to how the rents would be revised, the currency used for payment, collateral, and the rest of it. This former banker now says, quote, there's no reason to think that the rent market needs regulation at all. Rent control laws are usually conceived to protect tenants, but they have a perverse effect, close quote. Is Mom Dami listening? I'm Larry Elder.
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0: 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Eldorado's Let Larry Know What's On Your Mind.
1: 888-971-SAGE. 888-971-7243. I am Larry Elder. We are Salem News Channel. This is a statement by the former president of Argentina's central bank after the deregulation maneuvers by the new president of Argentina, Javier Milei. Quote, there is no reason to think that the rent market needs regulation. Rent control laws are usually conceived to protect tenants, but owners already have an incentive to keep them as changing tenants raises their transaction costs. End of quote. So how did it happen that there was an explosion of availability and the rents went down after the rent control laws were removed, but you have a mayor of the most important city, arguably in the world, imposing rent control, and you think it's not going to have any adverse consequences? Are you serious? Fred is in Upton. Fred, you're on the Larry Elder Show. Thank you so much for calling.
2: Hey, Larry. Good afternoon. I just wanted to point out that the red states, 8 of 10 red states, are totally dependent on blue states. And by definition, they're socialist states. You start talking about the agricultural states, biggest welfare programs in the world and the country are farm subsidies. Now, these
1: farm subsidies and socialism and government ownership of farms are two different things. If you're arguing that we ought not have subsidies, I'm with you. I think they make things inefficient. But that's a far cry from saying that these farms are owned by government, Fred.
2: I didn't say they're owned by the government.
1: Well, you said they're dependent on socialism. Control. Socialism is government ownership of means of production, so you're wrong.
2: That's right. Well, it's if they are dependent upon the means that they will not survive without government intervention. They cannot turn a profit. They never have been able to. And
1: one more time, Fred. If you're arguing that we ought not be subsidizing certain businesses and they should rise or fall on their own, I don't disagree with that. But that's a far cry from saying that they're owned by government.
2: I didn't say they're owned by government.
1: You keep saying that. You just now said that the red states are dependent upon blue state socialism. You said that when you started out.
2: No. Okay. Maybe I listen. Let's try this again. The red states are dependent on the blue states. That's a fact. Financially, red states have never turned a profit. Every time they send whatever money they send in annually, they get sometimes double and double and a half, 250%.
1: Look, Fred. You're talking to somebody who doesn't believe that there ought to be virtually any kind of taxes or virtually any kind of regulations other than for force and fraud. So if you're arguing that these are inefficient, I'm not going to fight with you. But to say that they're government owned, which is what Mondami wants, which is what socialism is ridiculous. I didn't say you did say that.
2: Let me say it this way then. The GDP of New York City is 1.35.
1: The GDP of what?
2: A year. Of New York City. It is larger than all of the red states except for Florida and Texas. Those red states are dependent on the taxpayers from New York City to take care of them. Without New York City, Los Angeles, San Francisco money, these red states go bankrupt. They are managed by Republicans who cannot turn a profit, and they never have been able to. The GDP of Los Angeles is close to what... The city of Los Angeles is bigger than every...
1: The city of Los Angeles is dependent upon... blue states?
2: No. I said the red states are dependent on the state of California.
1: So in other words, the states that they have the highest taxes, the highest regulations, are the better states. We should be imposing higher taxes and more regulation. We had higher taxes and more regulations, we'd be better off.
2: Right, because we have...
1: Oh, that's ridiculous. That's ridiculous.
2: Then we have to pay the red state bills. Then we have to pay the red state bills because they can't pay their own bills. So, yes, we have higher taxes. Who's going to pay the red state bills? The red states can't pay their own bills. The money they send into the federal government, they get double and even 250.
1: Okay, then let's change the law. Change the laws so that we don't have these kinds of regulations. But the idea that what you're suggesting is that the more taxes you pose, New York has very high taxes. California has very high taxes. So you're saying that that's the better model than a state with lower taxes and low regulation, right?
2: What I'm saying is this.
1: That's exactly what you're saying, Fritz. That's exactly what you're saying.
2: You're saying
1: red states have lower taxes, and they're getting back tax money from blue states that have high taxes. So therefore, all states should have high taxes, so it'll be a fair playing field.
2: Never said that.
1: That's a logical extension of what you're saying, Fred. And we should just move on, my friend. Ridiculous. CEO Magazine every year rates the states that are the most business friendly and the states that are least business friendly. Guess which state is rated last almost every single year? California. Which state is rated best state in which to do business almost every year? Texas. California has twice the national average in terms of home prices. So how is that an effective model? California has the highest unemployment. How is that an effective model? California has the highest gas prices. How is that an effective model? California has the highest electricity prices of any state in the lower 48. How is that an effective model? More homeless than anywhere else. More poverty than anywhere else. How is that an effective model? I don't get it. 888-971-SAGE is the number. Now, let's talk about Hong Kong. The British took over Hong Kong at the end of World War II. And they managed it until it was given back to China several years ago. During that period of time, this rock that had no natural resources, the only natural resource it had was a very good harbor. That's it. In 1955, Milton Friedman visited there. Temporary dwellings were one-room cells in a multi-story building. People were dirt poor. But very little regulation, very low taxes, no minimum wage, no health care program. 1960, the average per capita income in Hong Kong was 28% that of Great Britain, 28%. By 1996, 36 years later, it had risen to 137% of that of Britain. It rose from a quarter to more than a third larger than Britain over that period of time. How did that happen? According to Mamdani and according to Fred from Upton, it couldn't happen that way because they didn't have enough taxes to make it happen, enough regulation to make it happen. I'm Larry Elder.
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0: 888-971-SAGE, 888-971-7243. I am Larry Elder. We are Salem News Channel. What exactly is the end game of Iran's rulers? Socialism on the rise, as we've talked about. We'll continue that. President Trump says Senator Schumer has become 100% Palestinian. Florida poll taken by Representative Randy Fine shows that his constituents view the rise of Islamification and Islamic rule as their number one concern. Supreme Court gives Trump a victory on firing deep state officials, but rules against him on mail-in voting. Stock market closes at a record high as gas prices continue to fall. All of this and more, 888-971-SAGE. Kevin is in the Bronx. Kevin, you're on the Larry Elder Show.
1: Okay. Brother Elder.
0: Yes, sir.
1: I'm going to speak as a Latter-day Saints of Jesus Christ when you say Elder. Okay, this is how I want to explain it to you.
0: All right.
1: Two things. You have to remember one thing. All of these shit, the guy just came on a show that you was arguing about as far as money. You know why they got all that money? They stole it. Ain't none of them worth it. They can't show not one penny of their work. They're always talking about Donald Trump and Donald Trump. Oh, he got this and this. He kept on doing his business. He went bankrupt. He kept on doing his business. They lied in court. He proved that he went to the bank, paid the money that he, why the bank didn't come show up and come and say he didn't owe them money. They lie about everything. What they do, they lie. And when you come to argue with them about it, then they do it. The same thing. They all called us Nazi. And who they brought? A Nazi. That's how they play the game.
0: Yeah. Trump said that. You've been calling me a Nazi for 10 years. Now you nominate one with a Nazi tattoo on his chest.
1: Exactly.
0: Kevin, thank you for the call. You can't make it up. And we're going to talk about Dara Lisa Avila Chavalier, who has said that we ought to get rid of prisons. ICE should be abolished. Referred to former President Joe Biden as a rapist, refers to Israel as an apartheid state, accuses Israel of engaging in genocide. And Mamdani was asked about some of her views, as was AOC. And neither of them would condemn anything she said. This is causing this problem, Democratic Party. Well, you don't call out socialism for socialism. Well, you don't call out anti-Semitism for anti-Semitism. Well, you don't call out brain-dead ideas like getting rid of the so-called carceral state, which is what Zoran Mamdani calls it. That means putting bad guys behind bars. Well, you don't call out nonsense like that, then the knuckleheads end up running the circus. And right now, they are in charge of the circus. Have these guys been condemned by anybody? You're supporting Graham Plattner, who said he joined the military because he wanted to kill people, Nazi tattoo on his chest. You haven't said anything at all about that. But Donald Trump is a fascist and a Nazi. By the way, he had some Supreme Court cases ruling against him today. Is he going to ignore them? That's what tyrants do, right? Of course, tyrants don't go to court in the first place, do they? I'm Larry Elder.
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5: With SRN News, I'm Keith Peters in Washington. The Supreme Court dramatically expanded presidential power, upholding President Trump's firings of the heads of other independent federal agencies, while letting Federal Reserve Governor Lisa Cook remain in her job. House Minority Leader Hakeem Jeffries says the Supreme Court is going against the Constitution. President Trump was asked if he'll now fire more independent federal agency board members.
6: I don't think so. It gives me the right, and not me, it gives a president the right to do what the president should have the right to do. And it's very interesting. It's a big ruling. It's been going on for almost 100 years. They've been working on this. And, you know, that it comes down at my term is a very great honor. But it bestows additional powers, or maybe the same power, on the president. The president has the right to do this.
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7: So the DFL burned through an $18 billion surplus like it was Tim Walz horking down a pronto pup at the Minnesota State Fair. The state's heading for a deficit, and that means taxes, and that means, hello, things gotta change. Tune in for the one surplus left in Minnesota, the surplus of hope, truth, and fun on the Northern Alliance Radio Network. 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
8: 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From the JTR Roofing, a weather center, chance of storms tonight. Tomorrow, slight chance of thunderstorms and a high of 94. Have a great night from AM 1280 The Patriot.
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12: 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We have Ben and Marv here. 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Who are you guys?
13: 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We're only going to do this for a little while. 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
17: 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Welcome to the program. No victocrats allowed, because we've got a country to save. So let's get her teed up!
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0: 888-971-SAGE, 888-971-7243. I am Larry Elder. We continue to discuss the Momdami effect on the Democratic Party and on the nation. We're also going to talk about the end game of the rulers of Iran. Supreme Court gave Trump a victory on firing deep state government officials, but rules against him on mail-in voting. He was asked about the rulings today in the White House. He said, well, I guess I have to abide by these rulings. Kind of a different attitude than Joe Biden when the Supreme Court ruled against him in his student debt forgiveness program. Remember that? And he bragged that he figured out a way of going around the Supreme Court. Was he a tyrant? Number 50?
22: And despite the Supreme Court and our Republican friends trying to block us, they haven't stopped me from pursuing an alternative path to relieve the crushing burden of student debt.
17: And to fight what the Supreme Court said, they haven't stopped me from relieving the crushing burden of student debt and making those who didn't incur student debt pay for it. I'm sure Fred would be proud. Let's get back to Mr. Momdami. This is the senator from Georgia, Raphael Warnock, pressed on Democrat socialists. Abolishing the police. Getting rid of ICE. How do you feel about that, Senator Raphael Warnock, number 37?
23: Concerns of ordinary people.
24: So I hear what you're saying. There is an interesting dynamic playing out in the Democratic Party, however, when it comes to the DSA and black voters. On the one hand, Congresswoman-elect, presumably Chevalier, narrowly won black voters in New York, like 48% to 46%. On the other hand, a lot of these positions of the DSA advocate for things that black voters in general don't support, like no borders, no police, no prisons. And then I want you to take a look at what happened on election night on Tuesday, according to this viral video reported on by New York Magazine, among others. Take a listen, and we'll talk on the other end of it. So that's a bar full of largely white DSA activists chanting "You're next" as they watch an interview on the TV in this bar with Hakeem Jeffries, the potential first ever black speaker of the House. What's your take on that?
25: You know, as I said, we have robust and rambunctious arguments about the direction of our party, but the focus is on the concerns of ordinary people. Look, I don't believe in abolishing the police. You can't have security without police. You don't have a country without borders. But this debate will go on. Black Americans are not a monolith. They will respond as they are hearing candidates center their concerns. I think part of the problem with politics, quite frankly, in our country, is that we've made the politics about the politicians. Which candidate is in, who's out, who's up, who's down, what's going to happen to this politician come November. I'm worried about what's going to happen to ordinary people who can't afford their lives right now. And there's a way in which both parties have not adequately responded to this deepening American crisis.
0: Oh, okay, okay. As you can see, he's not going to answer the question. How do you feel about these DSA people chanting, you're next, referring to Hakeem Jeffries, potentially the first black Speaker of the House? He's not going to say. Tell me how calling Bibi Netanyahu a war criminal is going to make New York City more affordable. Tell me how abolishing ICE is going to make the country more affordable. Tell me how referring to Israel as an apartheid state and a state that's committing genocide going to make New York City more affordable. All three of these candidates that Mamdani has endorsed, including himself, have made comments like that. How is that going to make things? You're concerned about ordinary people. Fine. Tell me how these extreme positions are going to improve the lives of ordinary people, Senator Warnock. He can't do it. And this is Mamdani responding to some of the hideous things that Daralisa Avila Chevalier has said. Same thing. Well, I'm concerned about her compassion for ordinary people. So calling Biden a rapist, saying we ought to abolish ICE, calling Israel an apartheid state and genocide, how is that going to help ordinary people? Jonathan Carl of ABC, number 38.
1: Now, you know, there's been a lot of attention. One of the candidates you supported who won, who knocked off an incumbent Democrat, is Daralisa Avila Chevalier. She said some very controversial things, including calling for the abolition of prisons, couldn't say whether or not somebody who had committed murder should be in prison, called for open borders against all deportations, including those of violent criminals. Are those positions that the Democratic Party could win on nationally?
2: I think what the Democratic Party can win on nationally is a focus on working people. And I think that what I saw from Daralisa when I would walk the streets of her district was a focus on what she describes as a politics of life. She would talk about how we have to invest in babies, not bombs. She's now going to represent what is one of the poorest districts in the United States of America. And what people in that district are exhausted by is a politics that has justified the spending of tens of billions of dollars in killing civilians overseas while working people are struggling just to do the basics.
1: But how does abolishing prisons or having open borders fit into that? I mean, do you see how those are ideas that a lot of your Democrats that are warning about what happened here say are toxic? Most of America won't go along with it. They're bad ideas. They're dangerous ideas.
2: I think what the focus of her race was, what the focus of her candidacy was about the struggle that working people are facing. And I think that we can have disagreements on policy positions. What we have to agree on is what are we fighting for and who are we fighting for? She showed that in her race, and I think that many people will come to appreciate that in her leadership to come.
1: So we can disagree on something as basic as whether or not there should be prisons?
2: That's not
1: your position.
2: There are prisons,
1: yes.
2: And what we're also showing in this city is that safety is not something that's up for debate. It's something that we're actually delivering on, and I'm proud to be the mayor of a city that currently has the lowest recorded number of murders and shootings in recorded history in New York City.
0: So you won't say anything about whether or not you believe that prisons ought to be abolished, which is what she said. She won't even say that convicted murderers should be put in prison. Speaking of Daralisa Avila Chevalier, number 25.
3: And what we need is a mentality of people over profit, right? We need to make sure that we are centering human dignity at the heart of all of our politics. And I think, you know, we've just forgotten that as a society. And we need to recenter human dignity at the heart of this. I think Ta-Nehisi Coates put it best when he said, if I can't trust you to stand against the genocide, how can I trust you to stand up for our democracy? And I think for so many people,

0: the voting record, that doesn't match. And so I think it's time that we just have representatives who actually have moral clarity on a number of these issues and understand the connection, right? Because you can't tell me that there is no money for schools, there's no money to address childhood poverty, there's no money to address this housing crisis, while voting time and time again to send billions and billions of dollars to a war machine, to a country that's currently enacting a genocide.
1: Wow. Guess who praised Trump's Gaza peace plan? Who doesn't think that Israel's engaged in a genocide? Number 39, Hillary Clinton.
2: That's today's former Speaker of the House, Kevin McCarthy himself, and we're so glad to have you. So let's start with this. Hillary Clinton praising President Trump's Gaza plan. Watch.
3: I'm going to say something positive about Trump. Trump's 20-point plan for Gaza is actually a pathway to security for Israel, reconstruction for Gaza, and the possibility of self-determination, however defined.
2: You think she's getting over TDS?
4: No, I want to give her credit here because she is Trump's biggest critic.
1: What?
4: But remember,
1: she didn't accuse Israel of engaging in genocide, praise Trump's Gaza plan. Now, I love telling you about the story of everything. Did you know the odds of our universe having the exact physical constants needed for life are 1 in 10 to the power of 10 to the 123rd? That number is massive. That's not philosophy. That's physics. I've been telling you about the powerful documentary, The Story of Everything. Now it's available to stream online. 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This remarkable film dives deep into the mathematics of fine-tuning, the information code buried in DNA, and the extraordinary engineering inside every living cell. Featuring Dr. Stephen Meyer and other respected scientists, the film asks and answers a profound question. 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
1: In 1906, for the very first time, a human voice traveled through the air. No wires, no limits, just sound, connecting people. It was the beginning of something powerful. 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This 4th of July, celebrate 250 years of America and over a century of the voices that unite us.

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1: 888-971-SAGE, 888-971-7243. I am Larry Elder. We are Salem News Channel. The people who accuse Israel of being an apartheid state are ignorant about what an apartheid state looks like. Accusing Israel of genocide are ignorant as to what genocide really is. It's ridiculous, it's absurd, but it's increasingly become the mantra of the left. Here's what James Carville said, number 16.
2: But when you say Israel should not exist, then I'm gone. You left the house with me. That there's a whole difference between not liking a regime or a government and denying that some people have a right to exist. And I think we should draw a very clear line there.
1: You think? And this is Hakeem Jeffries on CNBC being asked about some of the things that Darwalisa Avila Chevalier has said about police, prisons, borders. Number 21.
3: Republicans are trying to destroy right now.
4: I remember last time you were on and you said almost the same thing that you just said, and we all nod. And I know it takes time from the interview and everything, but it doesn't really answer the question that Andrew said. We all agree with what you just said, but it totally shifted from what we're talking about, is whether when the Democratic Party includes someone in that tent that believes these things. I don't think any of those things are going to solve what you just talked about or an answer to any of our problems that you delineate so eloquently. They were saying you're next about Hakeem Jeffries. You're next. You're next. You're next. You can't think this is a positive development in New York politics, can you? And all they'll just, you know, Dems will be Dems or something like that. I don't see how you can say that. You need to reject those things. I think.
3: First of all, I've clearly rejected those things. That's number one. Number two, and my record speaks for itself, this is not a Dems will be Dems situation. Donald Trump is the president of the United States of America right now. Are you kidding me?
1: Notice how quickly it pivoted to Donald Trump. Abolish prison. Well, but Donald Trump's president. Abolish ICE. Yeah, but Donald Trump's president. Israel's committing apartheid. Israel's committing genocide. Israel's apartheid. See, yeah, but Donald Trump's president. You don't call this stuff out. You get more clowns. They get more powerful. And they end up running the circus. This is Hakeem Jeffries on gas prices, which are going down. Number 20.
5: My question to you is slightly different. I wanted to just talk about Iran for a second. You mentioned oil prices, and I think it's actually surprised people, at least some, depending on what political side you're on and other things, just how quickly we've seen prices come down. WTI crude this morning is $69.79. And by the way, I'll raise my hand and say, you know, there was a time when I would talk to different analysts and others that would say, you know what, the price of oil is not going to come down for months before you actually have, or until you have, not just a ceasefire, but a real deal. What do you think of whatever you think the deal is on the table? What do you think of the fact? I mean, these prices have come down at a level very similar to what the president said they would.
3: Well, first of all, the price of oil should have never skyrocketed to begin with. That's number one. Number two, perhaps even more importantly, prior to this reckless and costly war of choice being launched by Donald Trump, the price of gasoline was $2.98. Right now, it is $4.20. That's the average price. Right now, as of today.
4: Everyday Americans
3: are feeling that pain in a way that perhaps doesn't
4: hit
3: the same
4: average,
3: way for people who are wealthy, well-off, and well-connected.
4: It's 393 today, the national average, so it's not 420. We got it up on the screen.
3: The national average was 420 as of yesterday. This morning, it's 393. That's still much higher than the $2.98, and that has an impact on working-class Americans, middle-class Americans. But that's only part of the puzzle. Housing costs are too high. Grocery bills are too high. Utility bills are too high. Health care costs are too high. Child care costs are too high. People are clearly struggling, and that's what public sentiment shows unequivocally. And Donald Trump has failed to solve that challenge, and we are going to address it decisively.
1: Where do you start with all of this? By the way, gas prices are even lower now than they were when that was broadcast. Gas prices were higher under Joe Biden. They were higher adjusted for inflation under Barack Obama. And he acts as if when they went up for no reason. Was Iran close to getting a nuke or not? Is Iran further back in acquiring a nuke or not? If the answer to those questions are yes and yes, then the world is better off. But you give him no credit for that at all. The Secretary General of NATO, Mark Rutte, said that Iran was close to getting a nuclear weapon, and he praised Donald Trump for making the world safer. Nobody cares. Tell me something. How is Medicare for All going to bring down the cost of health care over time? It inevitably leads to rationing, lower quality, lines. But here's Bernie Sanders, number 15.
6: And when so many of our people are uninsured or underinsured, we're going to end the disgrace of being the only major country on earth without a national health care program. We are going to pass Medicare for All.
1: Now, I'm old enough to remember after Obamacare got passed, I thought this problem was solved. Going to bend the health care, bend the cost down, save the average family of four $2,500 in premiums every year. Keep your doctor if you like your doctor. Keep your plan if you like your plan. And now all of a sudden, we need health care for all. Medicare for all. What happened to Obamacare? Are you saying that failed? Apparently. This party has gone absolutely nuts. Number 28.
7: The New York Times reported, and I have the quote right here, I'll get to it. She is against passed off all her views. She has attacked interracial relationships in the American flag. Lady, I ain't in the same party as you. I'm sorry. I'm just not. And I actually do think it's time for Democrats to talk the S word, schism. I really do. Everybody's always said, no, we're coalition, we're big tent. And there's just some that I can't be in the same tent with. And we talk about what Madame was 3 for 3 last night in Manhattan. They call it the commie corridor. Fine. Jason Crow's service pack, vote bets, 10 for 11. You wouldn't know Jason Crow exists.
8: Okay, no, you wouldn't.
7: You wouldn't know it. You wouldn't know Abigail Sandberg exists. You wouldn't know. And I want to be very specific. I understand the free press for being here because they nominated David Duke or something like that, we'd be the same way. I understand all that. To extent I understand the Times because they are the New York Times, so they have to cover. They are the hometown newspaper. But the idea that we must neglect everything else is going on. All of.
1: And when did the word profit become a four-letter word? Explain that to me. I'm Larry Elder.
9: With SRN News, I'm Keith Peters in Washington. In a 5-4 decision, the Supreme Court ruled that the president cannot fire the 7 members of the Federal Reserve Board of Governors without a clear cause. The decision endorses the Fed's independent structure, even as the court eliminated such protections for leaders of other agencies whom the president can fire at will. A heat wave is gripping the Midwest and is shifting eastward, causing summer camps and outdoor activities to be canceled or delayed. On Monday, communities opened cooling centers and advised people to stay hydrated. The National Weather Service says the hot and humid weather is expected to last through most of the week. On Wall Street, the Dow by 306 points, the Nasdaq rose 522, the S&P advanced 86. More details available at srnnews.com.
10: 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Chance of storms tonight, tomorrow, high of 94. It's going to be hot like it was today. 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
1: 888-971-SAGE, 888-971-7243. I am Larry Elder, Salem News Channel. As I mentioned, Supreme Court ruled in favor of Trump on a couple of issues, against him on others. Here's what the president said about this.
14: Birthright citizenship is next. What are your thoughts? Birthright citizenship. What are your thoughts? And will you accept it if it rules against you?
15: Well, I guess I have to accept it's the Supreme Court, so I'll accept. I think it's very bad for our nation. We're the only nation that does it. No other nation does that birthright citizenship. No, not even close. Some did it. They ended it. It's tremendously destructive. It's extremely costly. I don't know. It's up to them. But in terms of for the good of the country, it would be great if they did the. They didn't allow it. It would be great, but I can't tell you. The Slaughter case was the big case today. That was really a big case because it gave strength to presidents and strength to the presidency. A very important case. It's been going on for almost 100 years. Think of that. And this was the ruling that really topped everything by a lot today. Yeah,
1: made it easier to fire executive members of the. Member, employees of the executive branch, that's what he was talking about. Spoken like a dictator. Spoken like a tyrant. Speaking of whom, number 50.
16: And despite the Supreme Court and our Republican friends trying to block us, they haven't stopped me from pursuing an alternative path to relieve the crushing burden of student debt.
1: Jason is in Pittsburgh. Jason, you're on the Larry Elder Show. Thank you for calling.
17: Hey, Larry. How are you?
1: I'm well. How are you?
17: I'm doing all right. Hey, big fan, been listening to you for a long time now. Now, as far as you were talking about the BDS movement, a little bit ago. And as far as I can see, the uptick in its popularity might have something to do with Israel killing 70,000 Gazans, killing a record number of reporters and journalists in Gaza.
1: Lies, lies, lies. Where'd you get your number? Yeah. Where'd you get your number of 70,000?
17: That's a quick
1: Google. Even Hamas said 30,000, and it didn't make a distinction between fighters and civilians. Even Hamas said 30,000, not 70,000.
17: No.
1: Yes.
17: Israel,
1: yes,
17: on January 30th, 2025, confirmed that 70,000 is the appropriate number, at least.
1: As I said before, even Hamas put the number at 30,000. But it doesn't really matter. The bottom line is what happened in Gaza had to do with what happened on October the 7th. You think Israel just went in there and killed a bunch of people in Gaza just because they wanted to? They were provoked. They were attacked.
17: No, that's 30,000 Hamas fighters, not the 70,000 almost all civilians that were killed.
1: Jason, I'm getting a headache. Can we queue up Coleman Hughes on the Joe Rogan show? Because Joe Rogan said the same thing you just now said, Jason. And you need to hear a thoughtful, informed, intelligent answer to disabuse you of your ignorance the way Joe Rogan was disabused of his ignorance. This is very tough, brutal street combat. Let's hear it.
18: When you're killing 30,000 innocent civilians in response to something that killed 1,200 innocent civilians, and you're continuing to bomb an area into oblivion, which is what it looks like when you're looking at Gaza, there's many people that have made the argument that that is at least the steps of genocide or a form of genocide. You're destroying thousands and thousands of people's homes and killing them.
19: So when you say 30,000 civilians... It's not 30,000 civilians that have been killed, though.
18: How many thousands have been killed?
19: So according to Gaza Health Ministry, which is run by Hamas, the number they have is 32,000, but they don't distinguish between Hamas and civilians.
18: How many members of Hamas are there?
19: 40,000, something like that. I don't think the number is known, but it's tens of thousands. So Hamas says 32,000 people have been killed, civilians and soldiers. Israel says 13,000 soldiers have been killed by Israel. So if you just being, let's not doubt either number. They could both be inflated. But if both of those numbers are accurate, which they may or may not be, that would be 13,000 soldiers killed, 19,000 civilians killed, which for urban combat in the Middle East is a very normal ratio.
18: I see what you're saying if you wanted to look at it cold and objectively. Yeah, but
19: well, I hope it doesn't come across cold because.
18: But it's mostly women and children that are dying. That are dying because they're in a place where these terrorists are. Right. I mean,
19: because the terrorists on purpose embed themselves with the civilian population, which is a war crime.
18: Right. Which is a strategy that they have clearly employed. When you see them, and when the IDF went into that hospital and found Hamas
19: just recently.
18: Yes.
19: Yeah.
18: So it's real. It's not just a conspiracy.
1: 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You embed your military with civilians. Civilians are going to get killed. That's why they're doing it.
20: 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And then we'll take it higher.
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1: 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We are Salem News Channel. 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Now, again, the $70,000 offered by Jason makes no distinction between fighters and civilians. A, B, the reason the civilian casualties are as high as they are, even though they're low compared to our ratio of civilians killed per combatant in Afghanistan and in Iraq, reason it's as high as it is because Hamas intentionally puts military installations under schools, under mosques, under hospitals, under daycare centers to get the civilian casualties, so people like Jason will then go, oh, they're killing a lot of civilians. Yeah, because the enemy wants them to, so that boneheads then say, oh, Israel's engaging in genocide. Israel's slaughtering civilians. It's perfect if you're ignorant. Here's more of the conversation between Coleman Hughes and Joe Rogan.
18: Clearly employed when you see them, and when the IDF went into that hospital and found Hamas.
19: Recently?
18: Yes.
19: Yeah.
18: So it's real. It's not just a conspiracy theory. We know that that's real.
19: Because, and I know Kurt would probably say I'm doing the tragedy of war thing, but it's actually a legitimate point in every single war, even the just ones. There are war crimes by berserk soldiers, by the good guys.
18: Yeah.
19: That doesn't mean it's genocide, and that doesn't mean it's not a just war. And I think that the fundamental difference between Israel and Hamas is Israeli society, however imperfectly, is not going to celebrate the monsters on their own side when they're really found to be monsters. They're not going to hand out candies to people who kill Palestinian civilians like Hamas does in reverse. And so my feeling about it is still that, you know, any nation that suffered what Israel did on October 7th, everyone in the country would be saying, you have to go get these guys. You have to eliminate this organization that did this. And if they're 80% finished with that job, it would make no sense at this point to stop before you've cut out the last 20% of the cancer or before you've put out the last 20% of the fire, right? Even with all of the absolute suffering that is real on the Palestinian side, you know? So that's how I feel about it. And I think it's really, it's very, very distinct from genocide, because genocide is when you're trying to maximize civilian casualties. I think Israel, however imperfectly, is doing the opposite. They're trying to minimize civilian casualties.
18: That's interesting.
19: Hamas is the one that turns these civilian locations into military operation sites.
18: Yeah.
19: Which is a war crime. It's this is the way I would put it succinctly. If you ask the question, what is unique about this war? What is different about this war than all other wars? It's not the civilian death toll. The ratio of combatants to civilians is, I think it's better than the American armies was when we got ISIS out of Mosul. That was like 10,000 civilians dead to kill 4,000 ISIS. This is 19,000 civilians dead to kill 13,000. What's unique about this war, unlike every other war that I could think of, is you have an army in Hamas that has perfected the art of embedding itself and meshing itself with civilians so that you cannot hit them without hitting the people around them. Other armies have done this, but none have perfected it to the extent that Hamas has. No army that I know of in military history has had 15 years to build 300 miles of tunnel underneath a city that they don't use to shelter the civilians, but they use to shelter themselves so that they can operate right under a kindergarten, right under a mosque. So this is a challenge no army has faced. And so that's what makes this war different. And yes, I agree with all of the absolute tragedy and suffering of the Palestinian people, but it's what creates that is the way Hamas fights. Can we live in a world where we allow that to be an acceptable strategy? I don't think so. And it's very ugly to watch. It's heartbreaking, and I completely understand why people don't think the way I think when they see the videos. I completely get it. But I don't think we can actually live in a world where that's allowed to be a strategy.
18: I appreciate your perspective.
19: Yeah.
18: I see what you're saying. Yeah. You clearly know more about it than I do.
1: Chuck Schumer used to condemn BDS as anti-Semitic. It is embraced by the Democrat Socialists of America, one of whom, of course, is the mayor of Mamdani. Now, Schumer did not support Mamdani, but didn't accuse him of being anti-Semitic for embracing BDS. Here's what Trump said about Senator Schumer, number 44.
3: Jeffries in Schumer's backyard. You told me in October that Schumer was gonzo and that Mamdani was the leader of the party. The last night's results
4: confirmed
3: that assessment.
4: Well, Schumer's lost his way. He's become essentially a Palestinian. I think it's the greatest transformation of a political position I've ever seen. Chuck Schumer, who was a strong supporter of Israel, and he's become 100% Palestinian. In fact, I've asked for a beautiful, beautiful silk outfit to be sent in the Palestinian tradition. I'm going to send it to him as a birthday present. Now, it's the greatest transformation of a political ideology I've ever seen. Chuck Schumer is Jewish, and he was a strong supporter of Israel. Not that strong, because he let the Obama, even though he was supposed to.
1: Come back when I talk to you about Schumer's poll numbers among his party falling fast. So you have a bunch of people, Chevalier, the other two people that Mamdani endorsed, Mamdani himself, referring to Israel as apartheid, referring to Israel as having committed genocide, and Schumer in his own city hasn't said anything other than withholding his support for Mamdani. He did meet with him. After meeting with him, did not condemn his support for BDS as anti-Semitic, which he's done in the past. 888-971-SAGE. What is the ultimate goal of the Iranian rulers? We'll talk about that later on in the show as well. Stick around. I'm Larry Elder.
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1: 888-971-SAGE, 888-971-7243. I am Larry Elder. We are Salem News Channel. Democrats continue to defend comments made by Daralisa Avila Chevalier. Also, Democrats continue to attack profits. When did profit become a four-letter word? Poll taken by a Florida member of the House says his constituents view the rise of Islamification and Islamic rule as their top concern. Speaking of which, what exactly is the end game of the rulers of Iran? All of this and more, 888-971-SAGE, 888-971-7243, Salem News Channel. Raymond is in Cherry Hill, New Jersey. Raymond, you're on the Larry Elder Show.
2: Hi, Larry. Yeah, I just want to let you know, I took my family to the Great American State Fair that Donald Trump put together and organized. What a joke.
1: Dan is in Invergrove Heights, Minnesota. Dan, you're on the Larry Elder Show.
3: Yeah. Hi, Larry.
1: How are you?
3: Hi, Larry. I'm right here. Yeah, I'm good. How are you?
1: Excellent, thanks.
3: Yeah, I'm calling because the Supreme Court decision about the mail-in ballots.
1: Right.
3: I'm not sure. I'm guessing that the White House counsel argued it strictly from a constitutional perspective, and it went down the way it went down. But my concern is these postage meters, you know, they can be backdated even today.
1: Mm-hmm.
3: Sure, it's illegal, but it can still be done. And according to Grok, there's like, you know, 500,000 to a million of them in the United States, used by businesses
1: yeah.
3: and other entities.
1: No question, it's a real problem, which is why that a commission that Jimmy Carter and James Baker served on said mail-in voting was the easiest way to commit fraud. They didn't say it should be outlawed. They recommended a whole bunch of other measures to make sure that the integrity was there. But Donald Trump lost that one and allows this Mississippi law to stand that allows the ballots to be collected up to 5 days past Election Day if they are stamped on Election Day. So Trump lost that, and you heard him say, I guess I have to stand by it. I'm not gonna ignore it. Number 51, play it again.
4: Birthright citizenship is next. Birthright citizenship, what are your thoughts, and will you accept it if it rules against you?
5: Well, I guess I have to accept. It's the Supreme Court, so I'll accept. I think it's very bad for our nation. We're the only nation that does it. No other nation does that birthright citizenship. No, not even close. Some did it. They ended it. It's tremendously destructive. It's extremely costly. I don't know. It's up to them. But in terms of for the good of the country, it would be great if...
1: Chuck Schumer's poll numbers continue to fall. You're next. You're next. You're next. 888-971-SAGE. Do not leave town.

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